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3: FIFA suspends faux Lauren Balogun's controversial red card, making the top U.S. scorer eligible to play against Belgium Monday. Fox's Madison Scarpino reports.
4: Fantastic news for U.S. soccer fans. President Trump even praising FIFA for, quote, doing what was right and reversing a great injustice. So we will now be seeing this World Cup star play against Belgium in Seattle. Our Jonathan Hunt, who's been covering a lot of the World Cup, says he would not be surprised if there are some protests from the Belgium team. So we'll have to wait and see. Balogun's foot comes out on the Bosnian player's ankle, many saying it was clearly accidental. This was not a justifiable red card. It should have been a yellow card at most.
3: Balogun is under 1 year probation. FIFA could reactivate that one game ban if it's violated. Meanwhile, in the round of 16 of the World Cup, Norway today defeated Brazil 2-1. Norway will now take on the winner of tonight's matchup between Mexico and England, which starts at 8 p.m. Eastern time. Officials say a masked man opened fire at a family barbecue near New York City's Coney Island Beach on the 4th of July. New York City Commissioner Jessica Tisch describes the victims.
5: In total, 8 people were shot, 4 adults and 4 children, ages 6, 7, 12, and 14.
3: New York City Mayor Zoran Mamdani condemns the incident.
6: There is no place for this kind of violence in our city. We will not tolerate it, and we will fight it with every single tool at our disposal.
3: One of the victims is in critical condition. The motive here is unclear, and the suspect remains at large. Chicago police are investigating holiday violence over the 4th that left 3 people dead and 20 others wounded. Gunfire injured 7 teenagers at a West Garfield Park gathering Sunday morning. 2 officers were also hurt during a traffic stop on Friday. Extra patrols remain deployed. No suspects are in custody. I'm Deborah Valentine. This is Fox News.
7: Now, your official weather forecast.
8: Tonight will be partly cloudy with a low of 65. On Monday, expect partly sunny skies, pleasant conditions, and lower humidity with a high of 81. Monday night will be clear with a low of 64. Tuesday will be mostly sunny with a high of 86, followed by another mostly sunny day on Wednesday with a high of 89. I'm meteorologist Jason Caterina on AM 560, The Answer.
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14: She was born a Democrat on the west side of Chicago, back when kids played outside till dark and no one locked their doors. 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
15: Ephesians 4:29 reads, "Do not let any unwholesome talk come out of your mouths, but only what is helpful for building others up according to their needs, that it may benefit those who listen." That's Ephesians 4:29. Thank you very much for tuning into the Stephanie Trussell Show. There's so many things you could be doing on a Sunday night. It is my pleasure to start the week off right, or maybe you're thinking this is ending the week. I don't know. The phone number, 312-642-5600. Save that in your phone. You never want to miss out on an opportunity to call in. Well, I am excited about my first guest. I'm excited about both my guests today, all my guests. Anybody that agrees to come on the Stephanie Trussell Show, yay, yay, yay for them. Well, the first guest is candidate for Illinois State House. I'm sorry, State Senate. I'm so accustomed to saying State House because that's my race. In the 18th District, welcome to the Stephanie Trussell Show, Kristen McGovern.
16: Hi, Stephanie. Thank you very much for having me on. I'm looking forward to having this conversation with you tonight.
15: Well, let's start off with this clip. And I know a lot of you've already heard it. This is not you, Christine, but I want to let everybody know this is what's going on in Springfield on the Senate side.
17: Get in, loser. We're going to Springfield to tax the rich.
18: Welcome to our new series. It's called It's Time to Tax the M***ing Rich. You know how in Mean Girls, there's Regina George and the Plastics? In Springfield, we've got them too. They are the ultra-wealthy, conservative think tanks and corporate-backed lobbyists. They're greedy. They don't want us to tax the rich so that they can keep making money on the backs of working class people at a time that we're hurting the most. That's why I helped start the Affordability and Tax Justice Coalition in the House and the Senate in the General Assembly, so that as legislators, we can fight back and work to tax the rich this General Assembly session. We're working on two things. One, bringing a constitutional amendment to the state of Illinois, because it is damn wrong that working class people in our state have to pay more in their income taxes than our state's 1%. Two, we're working on other forms of revenue that center working class people that don't make money off of you. So we're really excited. Those do not involve a constitutional amendment. We're going to be trying to win those in May as well. We're going to talk about all of this and more, including the Springfield tea, on this series called It's Time to Tax the Motherfucking Rich. I'm going to need a burn book after this.
15: Well, I'm going to need a bar of soap to clean her mouth out. Oh, my goodness. This isn't your opponent, but just to let everybody know, this is what we're dealing with on the other side of the aisle down in Springfield. So had you heard that clip, Christine?
16: I have not, no.
15: Yes. Isn't this so? I'm assuming, because I know you, I've known you since I ran for lieutenant governor. I just love your passion, love your heart, your dedication. I know you have plans other than taxing the MFing rich, correct?
16: Yes.
15: So tell everybody a little bit about your district. What is it encompassed, and what are your plans to get people to move to Illinois and not flee?
16: Well, this could take a long time to get my message out, but I'm going to start with some of the things that are important to me. And my district, first of all, is District 18, and it starts over near 85th and Ashland, Ada, over there, and then it goes west to 147th and Willcook Road. So it encompasses part of the 18th Ward, the 19th Ward, the 21st Ward of Chicago, and then also Evergreen Park, Oak Lawn, Chicago Ridge, Worth, Elsip, Marionette Park, Palos Hills, Palos Heights, Palos Park, and Orland Park. So it's a big district.
19: Yes, it is.
16: And it's a very, it's a community. I lived in this community for over 30 years. I raised my children here, and I can see the changes that have happened throughout the last, since COVID. That's when I've always been a Republican. I've never pulled a Democratic ballot, but I encourage those who have in the past to come on over to our side of common sense. This election isn't about Republican and Democrat. It's about who is the best candidate that's going to use her heart, use her conviction, and use her passion and her smarts, her intelligence, to make Illinois better for us. What's happening now in Springfield are bills that make no sense. And I'm just going to delve right into this one. It's called, if you all could write this down, HB 1429. And what this is using public spaces for a free-for-all so that people who are homeless can come, set up their tents, bring their personal property into our parks. And we all saw what happened with the immigration,
19: right?
16: And the illegal immigration. Let me make that
19: differentiate between the
16: right
19: two,
16: there. Right? Yeah. Mm-hmm. So we saw the tents, especially where I lived in Mount Greenwood at our local police district.
19: Yeah.
16: And the tents that were in the neighborhood, and just the dirt and the filth and the prostitution that was going on. We cannot allow these types of bills that are going to give this access, and it's going to cause harm to the rest of us.
19: I don't understand
16: crime.
19: Yeah, their motivation when they do this, something that seems so ridiculous and common sense, and it's just going to, can you imagine having a little league team playing in the backdrop, a lot of homeless people doing drugs or whatever? It just doesn't make sense that you'll be allowed without any regulation, just set up wherever you want to.
16: It makes no sense. I've always said that they want to destabilize our strong communities. District 18 has some great, great communities with mom and pop stores. We have better schools in our area too. And we have a lot of Catholic schools and private schools. And it is an area where, so with CPS, let me just go back. When my kids were at CPS, there was tier one, tier two, tier three, and tier four. And that's based on income. It's based on two parent households.
19: Right.
16: And just to kind of tell how that is. So going back to the HB 1429, they do want to destabilize our community.
19: I'm so sorry. I got to cut you off. We have about 30 seconds left. I want to tell people, you tell them how to get to your website and how to follow you. I'm going to have you on again sometime before November, trust me. But tell people how to get to your website.
16: Yes, I have a ton to say. ShanahanMcGovern.com is my website. Look me up. I have a lot to say. There's a lot to do in Illinois.
19: Thank you so much. You're so passionate, and I love everything you do, and keep it coming. 312-642-5600. Back right after this.
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19: Welcome back. The phone number, I hope you have this saved in your phone. You don't want to put us above your emergency call, but 312-642-5600. You never want to be in a position where you can't call in as soon as there's a topic that you can't wait to weigh in on. Well, this is the first time in this show that I'm having in-studio guests, and it's such a pleasure to have them in studio opposed to being on the phone. But I'm just lonely when I'm riding up here, so it's nice to have somebody in the minivan with me. But we are so blessed in DuPage. We have not one, not two, but three. We have 8 state rep candidates all fired up. Just, I'm getting to know each one of them individually. So in studio are the other two grandmas in DuPage that are out there trying to do what it takes to, let's restore DuPage. And we're going to have them on for the rest of the show. So we're going to have a good chance to get to know who they are, talking about the bills that bug us, talking about some of the things that David just talked about. So first up, we have Laura Hoyce. She is, well, the coolest thing about the three of us, we all live off Ogden. I'm furthest west in Lyle, then we have Downers in Westmont. I think this is all by God's plan so we can all just swing by and pick each other up for whatever. So Laura Hoyce is running in Illinois House District 81. Say hi, Laura.
4: Hi.
19: So tell people what villages you cover.
4: Well, District 81 includes parts of Downers Grove, Westmont, Darien, Lyle, Woodridge, and Southeast Naperville.
19: Wow, that's a lot. Great. And so that's Laura's voice. And I know it might get confusing today. I'm the one that's talking way too fast, so you always know what my voice is like. And next up is Gina Parilli. She is running for State House as well, but in Illinois 45. Say hello, Gina.
23: Hello.
19: Get a little bit closer to the microphone.
23: Hello.
19: Yeah, she's a little too relaxed. You know, no. Tell everybody the villages that you cover.
23: Okay, just same like Laura, parts of, because, you know, everything's gerrymandered here. So I have Elmhurst, Westmont, Addison, Willowbrook, Villa Park, Hinsdale, and Clarendon Hills.
19: Wow. Are all of us all DuPage, or do you have a little bit of Cook?
23: All DuPage.
19: All DuPage, which is great. And so I know people will come up to you, and I know, as I share with everybody, my middle child keeps telling me, Mom, why are you running? You're going to get annihilated. People say, why are you running in Illinois? But we just heard what David Smith share with us from Illinois Family Institute, what's happening down in Springfield. That's why we're running, because we have to do something. If you're going to be here in this great state, are you going to just complain about it, or are you actually going to do something? So we're going to start with you, Gina. We were talking a little bit earlier, getting ready for this, and so you're prepared. No, you're prepared anyway. The three of us are people that you would bump into at the Jewel and start talking, and your ice cream will be melted when we finish talking to you about whatever issue. So I know we got this covered, but there's the whole house is on fire when it comes to Illinois. What are the top three things that you think about? Why am I going to Springfield? What am I going to do when I get there?
23: Wow. So my issues So when I decided to run, my issues are safety, school, our children, like parental rights,
19: yeah,
23: and taxes. I mean, I think that's really driving most people out of this state. And those are my three issues.
19: And as David talked about that mental health bill, that's just another way for big government to come in and get in between our children, telling us, or your kids have this, you know, condition or this what affliction. It's unbelievable that they would even introduce something that would start testing kids. What is the youngest?
23: Third grade.
19: Unbelievable. So same question to you, Laura. What are your three pillars, some of your big issues? And I know, again, there are a ton of issues, but what drives you crazy the most?
23: Well, what drives me crazy the most is that the people of the District 81 are not being heard. Their lawmakers aren't listening to them. They're not listening to what their needs and priorities are. And my top three priorities are public safety, quality education, and lower taxes. People need tax relief with all of the progressive policies and reckless spending that's occurring, driving our taxes ever higher. People need relief.
19: Right. And we, all of us, your children went to school in DuPage as well. So we all came, and our kids are about the same age. Of course, I'm older, and my kids are older and younger because I had kids way too early and way too late. But when we moved to DuPage, Laura was very fortunate to be raised in DuPage. But when we moved to one of the issues, the main issue, were the schools. They were great quality. You have to pay private tuition or whatever, great schools. And that's an issue that we're thinking about, how the schools are not what they used to be. When we talk about, you want to weigh in, Laura, how about the test scores and the reading abilities and who's proficient in math and reading now, even in places like Naperville, Lyle, and Westmont?
23: Well, it's so true. The school data itself shows that the math and reading scores have plummeted in the last several years, even the last decade. And especially since COVID, the math and reading scores are really low and students are being graduated without many of them aren't able to read.
19: The graduation rate somehow stays up in the 90s, but yet the kids are not. And you know what? I have had a friend who's a kind of an activist talking about schools. And about 5 or 6 years ago, he started talking about how bad Lyle schools were doing. Now, he has sent his last child to a private school. So I was kind of annoyed that he was coming down hard on Lyle. And one day, I don't know, about a year ago, when I decided to run, I decided to, you know, be brave, go ahead and put in Lyle and put in math and reading proficiency scores, put in the schools around us. I was shocked, and I would suggest everyone listening to do that. If you don't believe us, put in your town. You're like, not my town. We're doing well, and we're blah, blah, blah. You might be doing better than other schools, but I guarantee you're not doing as well as you did before COVID. What do you think about that, Gina?
23: Oh, yeah. I mean, I think it's ridiculous. These school districts, you know, the test scores are down, mm-hmm. and the reading and math scores are down. But yeah, I think in our area, 97% of the kids are graduating. Yes. And now don't forget, I think it was last year, Illinois lowered testing scores. So now those numbers are going to look better for them.
19: Inflated.
23: But in reality, they lowered the standards for our kids. So instead of, you know, helping them more and encourage them more, they're lowering the standards.
19: And the school district that's the most just egregious, obviously, where we get sending all of our money, it affects all of us in the whole state, whether you live in Chicago or not, is the Chicago Public School District. And what are they always demanding? Money, more money. And you say to the teachers union, because we all going to sit here and say we love teachers. We love teachers, right? Ladies, you agree with me. But the teachers union is what really gives us, you know, that's what we don't love. We need more money, and you say how much, and they just say more. And that's what. So one of the things you can guarantee these women in this room you're listening to, when we get to Springfield, can we take a pledge that we won't be taking money from the teachers union? Can I? You know, you guys can go ahead.
23: I don't intend to.
19: Oh,
23: I'm not taking money from any.
19: Thank you. Someone said to me recently, it's kind of a, I don't know, he calls himself a political consultant. I wouldn't hire him, but he said to me, Stephanie, there's no way, if you win, you may win, but there's no way you will win re-election unless you take money from the teachers union. And I said, I guess I'll just be a one-term state rep, which is fine. To me, taking money from the teachers union, it's like taking money right from Satan. I would start projectile vomiting when they put the check in my hand. I couldn't do that. What they're doing to the people in Chicago, especially the kids that look like me, I couldn't sleep at night. I'm just not going to compromise on that. And that's what I guarantee you. You're so fortunate to be tuning in tonight. For the rest of the hour, You get not one, not two, but three grandmas running for state rep in the great county of DuPage. And we're going to talk about some of the things. We can always be negative about what's wrong, but we got to shed some light on some of the issues that are going on and inspire people, because we agree this is one of the best states in the union. Just hands down. I'm not going to argue with it, with you about that. But the problem is we have some really bad leaders, and we have to restore Illinois, where this is a place people and companies can't move, wait to move to, but we're now the land of leaving. People can't get out of here fast enough. And to a certain degree, you can't blame them. You just, people, I can't afford it. And unless they have parents here anchoring them here, or their grandchildren, people, when they can, they're like, let's get out of here and move to a state where the taxes are a lot more agreeable. We have a caller. We're going to take you, Jim from South Elgin. Welcome to the show with the three DuPage grandmas all in one room.
3: Well, it's nice to be talking to a bunch of lovely young ladies. Sorry. I was actually calling because of the attempt last night with the president,
19: yes.
3: The president's dinner. Mm-hmm. After this was done, there is an evil man. He has a company up in Wisconsin called the Minocqua Brewing Company. And this guy posted basically that upon learning the failed attempt, he's posted basically, regardless, we stand at the ready to pour free beer the day it happens. In other words, he was hoping that Donald Trump would have been assassinated.
19: Sometimes I think it must be nice to be a Democrat. You can literally get away with saying the most hateful, evil things. And how do they think that's going to unite our country? I mean, I know we thought they hated Reagan, but this level of hatred toward Donald J. Trump, it just blows me away. And that's just, that says a lot about who they are, their character, and what they're about. Their platform is F Trump and tax the rich. And I would never, as much as I didn't like Obama as a president, President Obama, as much as I didn't like Biden pretending to be president, I would never wish death on them. You just would hope they retire and live a long, happy life and just leave us alone. That's unfortunate. That's the difference. When people say both parties are the same, no, we're not hateful, vile, evil people out. Just to have the nerve to say that or post that, that's something different. Thank you for that.
3: I'll send you the text.
19: Thank you. 312-642-5600. Jump on the line now.
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6: I'm Carmen Roberts, celebrating America's 250th birthday with fireworks, flyovers, and thunderstorms. But those storms delayed the D.C. celebration. It did not stop them.
8: We're going to make it bigger, better, stronger, and we're going to love it even more. And I just want to thank you. And the inconvenience of lightning can do that, but lightning will never stop you.
6: President Trump last night. And Super Typhoon Bobby is bearing down on Guam and the Northern Mariana Islands with a monster storm of 180-mile-an-hour winds.
24: In the Western Pacific, Guam and the rest of the Mariana Islands are under a typhoon warning. Super Typhoon Bobby is a dangerous storm equivalent to a Category 5 hurricane in the Atlantic Basin. The worst of the storm is expected to be north of Guam, but conditions will continue to deteriorate overnight on all the islands.
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19: Welcome back. The phone number, as usual, always 312-642-5600. For the very first time, I have in-studio guests. We are so fortunate in this cycle. I know it's the off-year cycle, and we have to inspire people to get out and vote because people come out for the presidential election. And unfortunately, as we know, less people come out for the off-year cycle, but even less people come out for the municipal elections, which blows me away because those are the elections that are most important because those are your taxing bodies. So in studio with me, I'll just go ahead and let them talk. So you can introduce yourself, Gina, in your voice so they can know who you are.
23: Hello there. I'm Gina Pirelli, running for state representative district 45. And just a kind of a quick background about me. Grew up Southside Chicago, woo-hoo, Bridgeport, Midway Airport.
19: You're a White Sox fan?
23: Yeah, I knew. We used to play tag inside the stadium, but that was about as far as it went.
19: Okay.
23: And then my mom got remarried when I was in sixth grade, and we moved out to the south suburbs of Oak Forest and graduated Tinley Park High School. Anyways, moving on, as a single mom, I had the wonderful opportunity to move out to DuPage County. So I raised my daughters in Westmont for the last 22 years. But to be honest, I never paid attention to politics. Wasn't talked about in my home growing up or anything. You just woke up and you knew Illinois was corrupt, right? Four governors in prison, I think, et cetera. And then, to be honest, COVID came and I was like, what?
19: Right.
23: And I'm like,
19: that was a wake up call for a lot of people.
23: It was a total wake up call. And I think I met you the first time. We used to go to that bar in Lyle.
19: It was a restaurant. Why are you trying to make it sound like we were like grandmas hanging out in bars?
23: Well, a restaurant.
19: NWB in Lyle. It's a nice one. They happen to have, yes, they have liquor, but I love the chicken, Asian chicken salad myself. But yeah, there was a group that used to meet there, and I was happy.
23: And talk about the crazy going on in the state and how our governor just shut us down, took our freedoms away. Mm. You know, you couldn't work. You had to wear a mask, all this stuff. So I think, honestly, by the grace of God, that I met all of you wonderful people. Mm-hmm. But I would tell my daughters, I'm like, I can't do this.
19: You got to do something.
23: I have to do something. And I always told them I would die on a hill for them. And I guess this is my hill for them.
19: Right. And your daughters still live here, and you have a grandson and a new baby coming. You're thinking about them and what you can do, because all of the debt that we're taking on is going to be their debt, too. Yes. And you're concerned about it. And so that's great. And next up, Laura.
9: Yes, I'm Laura Hoyce. I'm running for state representative, District 81. I am from Naperville, a Naperville Central graduate, University of Illinois, Champaign, DePaul Law School lawyer, a mom, and a Christian conservative. And I'm stepping up to run because I know how important it is to give a voice to the people. And I take it as my duty and a calling, you know, because I believe in God. And I believe that I have problem-solving abilities that were acquired through more than 30 years of law practice. So, you know, when I get down to Springfield, I plan to work toward legislation that repeals some of the bad laws that have been passed and creates what the people truly want.
19: How about one of the first bills we introduced that we limit the amount of bills that people can introduce? Wouldn't that be an awesome way to go down the right path?
23: Unbelievable. I was thinking that was the first bill
19: pick three and that's limit. It. Right. You can't just come up with every way they can think of to control what we do. Laura has her background. She worked for one of my favorite companies that I'm always talking about how much I love, and everything I learned about business I learned from the Golden Arches. And she worked for McDonald's for 19 years. That's the most interesting thing when I found out. I just love the fact that you work for McDonald's and you got to go to the when it was out in Oak Brook, and that's where you worked, and I love McDonald's, and nobody can convince me otherwise that everything I know, I've been successful in business because of what I learned at McDonald's.
9: That's my favorite restaurant.
19: I eat there every day, six Big Macs, okay, you got a problem. But you know, no matter where you travel around the world, and having a son that's on the spectrum, and we would take him on vacation, if once we saw the Golden Arches, we knew at least once a day, we knew Reagan was going to be able to eat. And so that's what I love a lot of things about, just the company and where it started, and how it's all about an American dream. That's why I love Walmart, McDonald's, all those companies that you used to, you know, people just start with nothing and build to something. And now they're described as greedy robber barons, I think mostly by my son, but they don't realize, people that have never signed the front of a check, what it takes to put everything, your blood, sweat, and tears on the line to start a business, especially in a place like Illinois, where all they can figure out, how can we tax you? Mm-hmm. What can we do to control you? How can we make it harder for you to run your business as a small business owner with just one restaurant, Boss Dogs in Lyle? I know that every year the fees go up. And that's just, why would a company that's growing, that's thinking of expanding, why would they come to Illinois? They wouldn't. And then we learned in 2022, when Portillo said, we're not going to build any more restaurants in Illinois. We're going to build them in states that are friendly, have a lower taxes. And so every time I go visit my son and my granddaughter in Arizona, there's another Portillo's. Mm-hmm. And I can't get mad at them. They're building them in Texas and Florida because it's just too expensive to run a business in the great state of Illinois. And after traveling 102 counties, I can't say Illinois without saying the great state of Illinois, because it is a great state. It's a phenomenal state, but we've got some really bad leaders right now. Well, we're coming up on a break. Again, in studio, it's great to have a group of people that are focused, that have been called, that are uncompromising. And when we get to Springfield, I'm not going to try to sit by with the cool kids. I'm going to be me, and I know I'm going to have you ladies right beside me, and we're going to get it done. 312-642-5600.
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19: 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And ladies, before we leave, you're going to give out your website. We're talking a little bit in break about something that Jim from South Elgin mentioned. Obviously, I was here last night. I was filling in last night on the show when the shooting happened. And I accidentally, because that's what the reports were saying, reported that the shooter had been unalived, as they say on social media, and that was wrong, and I'm glad no one lost their lives. Is the hatred, or I don't know, the rhetoric, is something different at a level of like the intensity of the sun time 100 for this hatred for the president? We knew they didn't like Reagan. And but I don't know about you ladies, and I don't want to tell you what to think, but last night when our president got to the microphone just to tell it, still in this tuxedo, and just calmed us down. I mean, he's been through this. This is the third attempt that we know about. It was just a calming, and it just gave me just a reassurance. But it's just so sad that so many people just immediately so upset that that the person wasn't successful. Lori, what do you think?
23: Well, I thought President Trump was as gracious as he could possibly be under very difficult circumstances. And I'm disappointed. I'm really disappointed that we've received... We've been at this low level in our society where this hatred just persists and it won't go away. And it feels like this third assassination attempt was orchestrated because of the similarities with the last two attempts. And that's troubling too. Right. As you think this,
19: like
23: there's
19: a pattern.
23: There's a pattern here where the individual who is apprehended today
9: was set up to do this.
19: Right. And it's just like, they're going to keep trying. They're not going to stop. They're going to keep coming back. So you knock doors too. You got signatures, Gina, like all of us do. What are you going to do about Orange Man? That's my favorite thing. Hi, I'm just running for state rep. Would you sign? Do you feel this extra hatred for our president?
23: I do. It's crazy. Oh, sorry. Yeah, no, I do. It's really crazy. I've never seen so much ugly in society as we do right now. I mean, I don't even know how to describe it. It's just ugly. Like, you know, I have neighbors and family members that don't talk to me because
19: right.
23: I'm a Republican.
19: Right.
23: And it's crazy.
19: And what happened?
23: You can't have a different view.
19: And I, you know, anybody that knows me, my family's listening and hold me accountable. Again, I wasn't happy with the job that President O'Biden was. That wasn't a Freudian slip. But I wasn't happy with either one of those presidents. But I wouldn't have ever said the things that they're saying about Donald J. Trump. I can't imagine as a Christian, how could I say those things and still call myself a Christian? It's okay to say I don't like their policies and they're running us into the ground or whatever you want to say. But some of the things for them to think that this was all orchestrated by the Republicans, like Donald Trump just wants to build his ballroom, so he set this up. Are you kidding me? Are you kidding me? So did he pay this teacher from California to do this? Or what are they talking about? If you guys go down the rabbit hole on YouTube and go find these people that are saying that, you'll be blown away that these people have millions of followers and they're all hitting, yes, this was all orchestrated. And can't you tell the way that Kash Patel, the look on his face and what Melania said 2 minutes before it happened? And this is all, they are serious about this. Some of these people, maybe they don't believe it, but some of these people, the conspiracy theories are just layers upon layers. And it's just, whatever happened to uniting on a situation like that? And a lot of reporters on CNN, MSNBC, or whatever they're calling it now, I switched around a lot. And when I heard Van Jones say something, Donald Trump is handling it well, I almost fell out of my chair. I'm like, what? Did Van Jones just say that? See, that's what I want, that kind of unity. We've got a caller, Gary. Welcome to the Stephanie Trussell Show. Thank you for calling.
2: Oh, you're welcome. Thanks for taking my call. Great show. I want to talk about, if we could, just about the problem with real estate taxes in Cook County specifically.
19: Oh, yeah.
2: And see what your guests can, you know, if we can address it. If you look at what's been going on over the last 5 or 10 years, the taxes have gone up so much it's driven people completely out of the state. So I'll hang up. Listen, Eddie, great show.
19: Thank you.
2: And I'm a big time listener.
19: Where do you live, Gary?
2: In Glenview.
19: Oh, in Glenview. Okay. That is Cook County?
2: Yes.
19: Yeah. Okay. Well, we're all DuPage County ladies, but I don't think anybody's spared the heavy hand of the taxes here in the great state of Illinois. We have the highest property taxes forever. It was Jersey, and J.B. Pritzker said, hold my Portillo's chocolate shake. I got this. We're going to be number one. And we're always at the top of the bad list and always at the bottom of the good list. And there's no reason. And in addition to being the number one taxes and property taxes, second highest gas taxes,
23: second highest
19: cell phone taxes.
2: Yes.
19: And we can go first, are we number one in that too? We're number one. We're number one in all the bad stuff. Thank you so much for weighing in, Gary.
2: Oh, thank you so much.
19: You're welcome. So we can go on forever talking about what's wrong with Illinois and how do you fight it? You know, and we got a caller up. We don't have enough time to give him the time he's going to need. So don't go anywhere, Scott. We're going to get to you next. But I know people are wondering, well, what makes you three grandmas think you're going to do something when you get down to Springfield? How are you going to do? How are you going to be effective? And I just know that if we go down, even if we don't have the power we're not going to be introducing silly bills or whatever. If it was up to me, it's like, can we take some bills off of get rid of some laws or whatever? Go ahead, Laura.
9: Mm-hmm. Well, what I'm thinking is that when I was a younger person, I expected public servants to serve the public, to make the people.
19: Oh, you pie in the sky.
9: Understand
19: that
9: you're working for the people.
19: Exactly.
9: And that's been flipped on its head. And we have lawmakers that are doing the opposite. They're actually harming the public. So what I think we need in Springfield is to bring integrity. We need to tell the truth. We need common sense leadership to apply. Because many of the laws, like the Safety Act, are called something that they're not.
19: Exactly.
9: Safety Act made us unsafe. So
19: back
9: there's
19: right after this.
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19: Welcome back, 312-642-5600. Lauren, what is your website? 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And so go right ahead.
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19: And Gina?
23: Yeah, so to get connected to me, my website is Gina. For the number 4, Illinois.com.
19: Well, I posted a picture of us, and you know, they're very petite little women, all fit. They look like they could snap somebody in half, and I'm in the middle. I look like a female impersonator standing next to them, but they're dynamic. They're small in size, but mighty in their just dedication to Illinois. I'm learning so much running alongside these women. They're very smart. They're up on the issues. And they're just hard workers. That's the main thing. We understand this is an uphill battle, right? We're in Blue Page County. We know we got to knock every door several times. And these ladies, they're out there doing it. And I try to keep up with them. And that's been my motivation. And so I was so happy when they agreed to come in together and present the three grandmas in DuPage who are going to make a difference. We're going to go down to Springfield and turn over some tables, New Jersey housewife style. I'm just teasing. Up next, we have a caller. Scott from Naperville, for DuPage County, just like all of us.
8: One of you had mentioned people not being united, and the Republican Party, let's face it, in Illinois, is not working together.
19: Yes. Brutal.
8: Yes, very brutal. What do you think can be done to get people motivated and working together so we can actually get some voters out there and get them to vote this year?
19: One of you ladies want to say? Gina looks like she's about to explode. You go first, Gina. Say what you want to say.
23: No, I mean, I think that that's going to take a miracle. I would love to see the Republican Party united, because I think if we can get united, we can motivate the voters to come out and vote and trust us so we can go down to Springfield and get some of these Democrats out. It's really, we got to work together. We have to remember we are all on the same side and we all want the same thing. We want a better Illinois. For the taxpayers.
19: Well, maybe some of them don't want the same thing, and that's the problem. I don't know.
23: Well, I hope they want a better Illinois.
19: Well, I hope, but some of them, I think, they're just, they don't want to mix things up. They like not having the power because some of them don't want to have to govern. I don't want to believe that, but the behavior just tells you that. To making deals, voting with the Democrats, no. Laura?
23: I think it's fair to say that now that we're past the primary at the state and local levels, the Republicans are working on unity. And we're making a concerted effort among the candidates to work together.
19: Yeah, the candidates I see, but we've got a lot of keyboard warriors out there stoking the fires. This isn't the time. This is a general election. We need to be working together. The day after the midterms, if you want to hold a press conference and name names and say this person is this and that, but right now, us cutting each other up in the public forum like this, we're not going to motivate people to go to November and vote for us. That's not going to get us more votes. Yeah. Gina?
23: Well, I was going to say, at least in DuPage County, and it's a plug for Kevin Coyne, who is our trusted leader. I have to say he is doing a great job, and he is truly trying to unite us and having candidates work together, even though we may not always agree on every issue as a Republican. But he's definitely working hard, at least to change DuPage County.
19: I hear you, Scott. I mean, us spending, we seem like we're more vicious to each other sometimes than to the opponent. The

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6: 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I'm Carmen Roberts, Fox News.
7: No people have done more good, shown more courage, made more progress, righted more injustice, or achieved more greatness than you, the American people.
6: At America's 250th birthday celebration in the nation's capital last night, President Trump praised the nation as a crowning achievement in human history.
7: The most extraordinary, most exceptional, most incredible nation ever to exist on the face of the earth.
6: And in the storm-delayed speech, he honored veterans, but he also took aim at political opponents that he called communists. Anger against the U.S. on full display in Iran, though. Crowds at the funeral of the Ayatollah have been chanting, "Death to America." U.S. and Iran talks are on pause for the funeral. Regardless of that, Israeli Prime Minister Benjamin Netanyahu tells Fox News,
8: "Deal or no deal, as long as I'm prime minister, Iran will not have nuclear weapons."
6: This as the war claims another life of another U.S. service member. The U.S. Navy called off the search today for one of five service members who were aboard an MH-60S helicopter that went down in the Arabian Sea. The other four were rescued. No name on the missing servicemen. Great news for the U.S. men's soccer team for Monday night's game as President Trump intervenes on behalf of American star forward Florian Balgoran and gets his red car suspension lifted.
9: FIFA announced that its judicial body was suspending the ban, something it also did with Portugal's Cristiano Ronaldo at the start of the World Cup. President Trump posting about it on Truth Social, thanking FIFA for, quote, doing what was right and reversing a great injustice. Greg Thompson, Fox News.
6: The U.S. takes on Belgium Monday night at 8 p.m. Eastern. Meantime, tonight's game between England and Mexico is delayed by an hour because of rough weather in Mexico City. 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
5: Your official weather forecast.
10: Tonight will be partly cloudy with a low of 65. On Monday, expect partly sunny skies, pleasant conditions, and lower humidity with a high of 81. Monday night will be clear with a low of 64. Tuesday will be mostly sunny with a high of 86, followed by another mostly sunny day on Wednesday with a high of 89. I'm meteorologist Jason Caterina on AM 560, The Answer.
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7: It's time for breaking news, expert insight, and informed commentary on what's happening in Springfield, Chicago, and beyond. 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

0: So that's John Kahn, singer John Kahn, and his good friend Michael Farren. They've collaborated together to create a new song for America. It celebrates the people who built this country and made something beautiful and still make it beautiful. Of course, John Kahn is known for his Trump-inspired anthem, Fighter, which went to number one on Billboard's digital sales chart and was embraced by President Trump, who shared it widely on social media. Everybody's doing their part to help people remember what made America great. And so we're going to do that too today. Yeah, and the news will be with us at all times. There's always really terrible news to report on and some good news too. But we're going to pause today and we're going to talk about some of the history behind the Revolutionary War. And as we build up to this weekend's July 4th celebration and America's 250th birthday, I want to welcome back Dan Davis. He is the historian and principal for Interpretation and Special Projects with America's Battlefield Trust. America's Battlefield Trust not only preserves the hallowed land on which patriots fought America's wars in the United States, but the trust rehabilitates that land and then adds historical markers, artifacts, mapping, displays, online resources, and more so that Americans can learn about our nation's history and the consequential people who defended her in battle. Dan, thank you so much for joining me today.
1: Thank you. Great to be back.
0: Well, the focus now turns to Philadelphia, and we did have you back on in May to talk about sort of the buildup to this moment and some of the war effort prior to this. Again, the battle's been going on now for over 14 months, starting out with Lexington and Concord back in April of 75. But now we focus on Philadelphia and the meeting of the men who would pledge their lives, fortune, and sacred honor to the cause of the Revolution. They stopped to do this in the middle of war. At this point, the British are much better resourced, but they fail to defeat in early battles the Patriots, which are nothing more than a ragtag bunch, still poorly equipped and trained. Can you tell us a little bit more about, at this point in the war, describe the battles won, lost, the forces where they're positioned, and the status of the forces in terms of numbers?
1: Yeah, so it's been sort of a mixed bag for the Patriots or the Continentals. They've had a failed invasion of Canada. That force has been pushed back down to Fort Ticonderoga in the Hudson Valley along Lake Champlain. But as you're moving really from north to south, they've had victories at Boston. They've had victories in Virginia at Great Bridge. Then again in North Carolina at Moore's Creek. But then most recently, although the delegates to the Continental Congress won't find out about this until several days later, the Continental forces outside Charleston, South Carolina, have just turned back a British attack to capture the city. But most pressing for them at that moment is not only the idea of separating from Great Britain, but also, in fact, 250 years ago today, British General William Howe will begin landing a force that's going to amount to roughly about 32,000, 33,000 men on Staten Island to begin the efforts to capture New York City. He's being faced by George Washington. Washington has roughly about 18,000 to 20,000 men at his disposal.
0: So, they take this pause from a battle, and they decide that, look, we need to come together and put together this document, which I guess has been in the works for about a month. But why was it imperative that the revolutionary leaders put the Declaration of Independence together at this time? It seems like the needs of the war effort should have been their biggest concern, but instead it was the Declaration of Independence.
1: Yeah, and it really starts at the colony or at the state level. There's a sort of a groundswell and a domino effect. In April of 1776, North Carolina gives permission to their delegation of the Continental Congress to vote for independence. That's going to be followed by Virginia. Connecticut's going to fall in line. Delaware is going to fall in line. Rhode Island, New Jersey, and then eventually Pennsylvania. So it's really coming from the states and the colonies where the local assemblies are giving, essentially granting permission to take on this question of independence. And it's put forth very eloquently, I think, by Richard Henry Lee of Virginia on the 7th of June, 1776, about separating from Great Britain. Well, at the same time, the Congress knows that there's still a little bit of consternation at the idea of actually declaring independence. they're going to take somewhat, not so much of a recess, but they're going to table Lee's resolution for several weeks to allow the delegates to get instructions. And it's during that time frame, those 2 to 3 weeks from June 7th up until, in fact, today, July 1st, July 2nd, that a committee will be formed to begin drafting what we know today as the Declaration of Independence.
0: Yeah, so that committee, it was what, a five-man committee, including Thomas Jefferson, Ben Franklin, John Adams, and they're tasked with writing the Declaration. Jefferson ends up writing most of it. What are some of the details about the actual writing of the document that we'd find interesting, or things that we don't know about, and its inspiration, any edits, any controversy of note?
1: Yeah, I think what's interesting about starting with the committee, what's interesting, what I think people forget, is that obviously Jefferson, Adams, and Franklin are the three major players on the five-person committee. The other two are Roger Sherman of Connecticut and Robert Livingston of New York. It's interesting that Livingston is actually on the other side of the fence. He's not a proponent of independence, so to sort of give that voice, that opposition voice, he's put on, I think, the committee. It takes Jefferson about 2 weeks to draft the document itself. He's drawing from his own work. He's drawing from the work of fellow Virginian George Mason, as well as also some of the major thinkers of the Enlightenment, specifically John Locke. And I think it's also interesting that Jefferson is put on the committee to draft it because he's educated at the College of William and Mary in Virginia and Williamsburg. He's an attorney, but he also is a delegate that comes to Philadelphia. And he just pretty much gets along with everybody. He's very quiet. He's very courteous. Everyone likes him. And I think that's one of the main reasons why he's chosen to be on the committee and then draft the Declaration.
0: Livingston, I mean, he's interesting too. I was just reading recently about how he really did not necessarily want independence. He comes to the cause, and of course, he's very wealthy, and he ends up essentially losing it all and losing his life during the war.
1: Yeah, and it's probably one of the great ironies of that he's part of the committee. He's not so much anti-independence, but he does not really fall in line at first, and then obviously he passes away.
0: Yeah. So the document is more, though, than just a declaration that all men are created equal. It's also a laundry list of grievances. I assume, obviously in that time frame, there's no template. They're not following anybody else's, Declaration of Independence. This is kind of the first of all in the world. But this grievance listing was obviously a very important aspect of the document because it's actually the main part of the document. Why is that? And does it stem from their reluctance to go to war, or is it to convince fellow countrymen to get behind the revolution because of these grievances and they needed to write it out?
1: I think it's because the document is so unique. Up until that point in time, really in world history, you don't see a document like the Declaration of Independence. We know about the preamble at the beginning and then the actual declaration itself in the end, but sandwiched in between is those list of grievances. And I think it's also, those list of grievances are there for a couple of reasons, not only so much to try to solidify the reasons for declaring independence to the other colonists, but also to convince other colonists somewhat to come over to their side. You just talked a little bit about Robert Livingston, but I think also to show the world that, knowing how unique this document it is, this is why these colonies, they have to outline to the world as to why these colonies are breaking away from Great Britain.
0: Yeah, and it wasn't so much that, taxation without representation, although I think that that's just something that grade school kids have learned over and over again. Oh, that's, it was all about taxes. It really wasn't. It was about self-government more than anything.
1: Yes, absolutely. And Jefferson is actually going to see, unfortunately for him, if you're Thomas Jefferson, he actually has to sit and bear witness to, and not only the Committee of Five, but also the Congress as well, essentially ripping his original draft to shreds. I think there's around 80 changes to the original document, about a quarter, 25% of the original document is actually taken out or shelved and changed.
0: Wow. Okay, so another bit of consternation. Apparently, John Adams thinks that July 2nd should have actually been the day that we celebrate Americans' independence, because that's the day where they actually made a decision to put this document to paper. But we celebrate July 4th. So why is that? How did this all come about? How long did it take them to decide? What were the arguments? I think it was physically demanding, right? They were all locked in a hot room with the windows closed.
1: Yeah, absolutely. As we know, it's it gets hot in July on the Eastern Seaboard. I'm in Fredericksburg, Virginia right now. We're in the triple digits. But after the resolution is tabled, it is brought back to debate on July the 1st. Doors are locked. There's an all-day session. And then it's on July 2nd that with 12 colonies, one abstaining, the one abstention is New York, who will eventually vote in favor of the declaration. On July 2nd, 250 years ago today, the delegates will vote to, in fact, declare independence. And then you have roughly a period of about 36 to 48 hours where they debate Jefferson's document, the actual declaration itself. And on July the 4th is when Congress will vote to ratify and approve the declaration in its entirety.
0: And were there any folks in that room that said, I'm not signing it?
1: No. And what's interesting is nobody actually signs it on July the 4th. There are 200 printed copies that are put out into circulation. The first public reading is not going to come until July the 8th, so we're still several days out. But it's going to be handwritten, and the delegates are going to come back on August 2nd, just a little less than a month later, and 50 of the 56 will sign it. And over the course of the next several months, the remaining six will sign it. The last actual signer, the signing of it, it does not take place until, I believe, January of 1777.
0: Okay. Wow. I actually didn't know that. I think everybody just assumes, oh, yeah, the declaration was signed on July 4th. That seems to be the colloquial narrative, but that's actually not true. So, there's the other interesting thing I think about July 4th, of course, is the fact that both John Adams and Thomas Jefferson, 50 years to the date, die. And it's just, it just seems providential almost.
1: Yes, almost. And these are two men who have been two very important figures in the early stages of our nation's history, who've been very close themselves through the course of the American Revolution into the Federalist era. But they had fallen out of favor with one another based on Jefferson's they differed in politics as time went by, and eventually they would just completely stop talking to one another. But there's a mediation that is done, and they begin writing again later on in life. It's just a really fascinating story. It's really an amazing story that has its roots in Philadelphia in 1776 that carries forward until the day that they pass on.
0: That's just remarkable. Well, Dan, there's six more years of fighting in this war. If it's okay, we'll check in with you later to recall more of the monumental battles that secured our freedom. We'd love to have you back.
1: That sounds great to me.
0: All right.
1: Happy to join. Happy 4th to everybody.
0: Happy 4th of July to you. Happy Independence Day, actually. All right. We'll be right back. This is The Real Story with Jeannie Ives and Amy Jacobson.
2: 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The Answer.
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0: This is Jeannie today. Amy is off today, but thanks for joining me on this holiday week where we, you know, look back to our history and what it means to us. And then we absolutely wonder, what the hell's going on with all these illegal immigrants taking over our country and getting more benefits than we are and getting favorable treatment in the courts? What's going on with that? I mean, when you listen to people like Dan Davis and you understand the fight that went on for 7.5 years to win our independence from Britain, and we can't stand up to the Democrat Socialists of America, to the Democrat Party that would prefer that we actually just let illegal immigrants come on in, waltz on in, drop your baby, get all the benefits you want. But it's worse than that, isn't it? And of course, Sherrod Gorman's mother's spoke to that in committee this week in Congress.
1: Explain why cooperation with ICE was too much to ask for. But asking our American parents to bury our children is somehow acceptable. Ask me. I need you to tell me.
0: It's not acceptable. But they have no answers for her. She went on to say this. This is Jessica Gorman.
1: Because my Sherrod and Grace Gorman should still be alive. And no mother should have to stand where I am standing, begging elected leaders to value my child's life after it's already too late. I cried when I came into the room. I saw this poster that you made. It says, at every stop, the system had a chance to stop him. At every step, it failed. And my daughter paid for those failures, your failures, with her life. No family should ever have to bury a child because public officials fail to put American lives first. I'm just asking you to choose us. We choose you. We choose you. Choose us. Why does my child matter less than an illegal immigrant? Why? Listen, I have a heart. I love immigrants. Two of my best friends in this whole world are immigrants. They came here the right way. I absolutely think they make America beautiful. But my daughter's beautiful too.
0: Yeah, that's right. We're talking about illegal immigrants, and the Democrats want open borders, and they're electing people like, the new chick out of Colorado. Forgot her name, as a matter of fact. Yeah, she's going to make it to Congress. Not only does she reject our laws on immigration, she rejects, she's all about pro-Hamas. She's all about taking your money and giving it to anybody else. Well, Congresswoman Jayapal made a real jerk of herself in that committee. Here's what she said.
2: Unfortunately, this hearing is, it's the fourth time in this committee that we've had a hearing on sanctuary cities. The fourth time. And there's many other things that we could be doing other than this.
0: But there's nothing more important than this. There's nothing more important than protecting the American people. And we don't care if it's 5 times, 6 times, 10 times, until you get it across to your party that the American people are not going to stand for its American citizens to get eviscerated, killed in cold blood, raped, murdered, stolen from, scammed on, like you Haitians, Somalis, you name it, multiple scams going on there. Until you get it across, we're not going to stop. Nobody can stop. This can't go on. Again, Jessica Gorman.
1: I understand that you're here for a reason. I don't understand why it's only the Republican side that cares about our American children. And I know that you're a mother. I know that you're a father. I deeply value that. But basically what you just did, what you said was, I'm so sorry for your loss. I have a daughter too. I have a son. I feel your pain. You don't. You don't feel my pain. Because the next words out of your mouth were, but. There's no but. When your child is in a coffin, there's no but. And I need you to understand that. And if you ever want to talk about it, I'm here. I'm going to buy you a bench. You can put that on the record. I'm going to buy Congress the bench. And they can come and sit and hold my hand and look me in the eye and explain to me why illegal immigrants are more important than my daughter. I really want to know because I don't understand.
0: We appreciate you, Jessica Gorman. We appreciate you for getting emotional in front of them. They had to see that. They had to understand that. People need to hear that. And everybody needs to share this information and these clips that you find on social media and then share it with your friends and this can't continue. And oh, by the way, the Oversight Committee, the House Oversight Committee, zero Democrats showed up for our discussion today on unaccompanied alien children. Witnesses described to Rep. Eli Crane how cartels would create Sears-like booklets of children for trafficking. This included charging more for younger children or virgins. Democrats don't care. They don't. And it's going to get worse if these people, these DSA candidates, make it all the way to Congress. We got a lot of work to do, folks. This is our time to get involved in the revolution. We'll be right back with more from America's Battlefield Trust.
3: It took courage to start the revolution 250 years ago. It took courage to forge a new nation. It took courage to send our soldiers into harm's way multiple times throughout our history. It took courage to send a man to the moon. And it takes courage to continue to be the face of freedom around the world. For 250 years, we've been the symbol of courage. Today, we celebrate. Happy Independence Day. 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
4: Fox News, I'm Deborah Valentine. A days-long funeral for Iran's late supreme leader, killed in a U.S.-Israeli airstrike in February, began Saturday and concludes Thursday. More from Fox's Trey Yingst in Tel Aviv.
5: The funeral for Iran's late supreme leader, the Ayatollah Khamenei, has been a large display of Iranian propaganda as delegations from around the world traveled to Tehran to participate. The funeral will continue until July 9th, with millions of Iranians participating.
4: Iran's new supreme leader has not been seen in public. U.S.-Iran peace negotiations are on pause. President Trump among world leaders planning on attending Tuesday's NATO summit in Turkey. Fox's Alex Hogan has more.
6: Ahead of the summit, the White House says that it's looking to what it calls a posture review of shifting the burden of Europe's defense to Europe.
4: President Trump is expected to meet with the presidents of Ukraine and Russia at the summit. 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
7: Tonight will be partly cloudy with a low of 65. On Monday, expect partly sunny skies, pleasant conditions, and lower humidity with a high of 81. Monday night will be clear with a low of 64. Tuesday will be mostly sunny with a high of 86, followed by another mostly sunny day on Wednesday with a high of 89. I'm meteorologist Jason Katarina on AM 560, The Answer.
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0: Okay, perfect choice. You might get a bonus to my producer playing the Army song. Way to go. I like that. It's awesome. That's right. We date way back. In fact, we had our 250th anniversary last year. That's right, the American Army, the Illinois. So there you go. So lots of good celebrations going around. Fortunately, people are getting into the swing of America 250 and celebrating our independence. It's so great to see that. I was at an event on Tuesday night in Wheaton. They had their Flag of Honor, 2,000 flags, speeches, won by Staff Sergeant Alan Lynch, Medal of Honor recipient. Of course, the politicians were there as well. And they had a flyover. You know, it wasn't military jets or anything like that, but it was still a really nice flyover just to, you know, because, of course, flight started here in America. There's so many things that we should be celebrated for, especially when it comes to technology. And so it was a very, very nice event. I must say there were a lot of flags, 2,000 on the field. Another giant one hanging off of a fire truck. And this is the funny part. At least it's funny to me. They had a very large American flag. And on either side, they had the city of Wheaton flag. And they had the Wheaton Park District side. Behind it, they had a flag representing all of the military services. You know, Army, Navy, Air Force, Marines, Coast Guard, and Space Force. What was missing? No Illinois flag. I couldn't believe it. Now, I'm probably the only one who really figured that out or looked at it and said, there's a flag missing here. It's the Illinois flag. They didn't have it. Okay, whatever. Park District flag more important than the Illinois flag, apparently, in Wheaton, at least. Well, I encourage people to get out and visit the Field of Honor in Wheaton and also, you know, go to your parades, bring your children, inculcate them with how, you know, how historic our founding was. And how important it is to continue to keep America free. Anyway, to discuss more about how you can get involved and visit America's battlefields, by the way, if you're watching me on Breakthrough Ideas YouTube or Breakthrough Ideas Facebook or AM560's Facebook, you'll notice that I am wearing a flag that says, I'm helping save America's battlefields. And on the back of the shirt are a number of the battlefields that America's Battlefield Trust is helping to save. And so I really like this shirt. Great one. Anyway, we've got Bill Hupp here with us. He's the Board of Trustees Chairman for America's Battlefield Trust. He hails from Glen Allen. And by background, he's an accountant, but he's got a lifelong love of military history. And so he joins us now to tell us more about America's Battlefield Trust and their mission. Thanks so much for coming on, Bill.
13: Hi, Jeannie. Thanks very much for having me on the show, and happy 250th Independence Day.
0: Yes, it's just terrific. So your trust doesn't necessarily control Independence Hall, where the Declaration of Independence was formed up. It wasn't a battlefield after all. But do you work with the National Park Services in your preservation and outreach efforts at historical sites?
13: Yes, our goal is always to save the land, preserve the land, and obviously we're a little bit more nimble as a nonprofit to be able to do that because we're buying these properties at market value. So so we're able to do that, and then over time they get integrated into either the National Park Service or local communities or state parks. So that's kind of how we work with them. We're not the long-term holders of these properties. We're just kind of the intermediate to get the land and preserve it, because that's the key thing. When it's available, we have to jump on it and get that. But we work extensively with National Park Service personnel. We get input to the lands that we should purchase from studies that were done back in the 1990s and 2000s in conjunction with a program called the American Battlefield Protection Program. And they went through and they essentially rated all the different battlefields for Revolutionary War and the War of 1812 in around 2007. And then in the late 1990s, they had gone through all the Civil War battlefields and done the same with them and kind of ranked them and coded them A, B, C, D in terms of their relative importance. And so that's what we use as our main goal guidance. And then we also take direct input from National Park Service supervisors that are on site and historians that are part of the National Park Service. And we have our own historians to make sure that we're getting the right properties. And interestingly enough, there is still important work being done a lot of times through battlefield archaeology to determine what actually happened, where the first big use of maybe the most important use of the battlefield archaeology was out at Little Bighorn. And the whole history of that battle was rewritten. There was a fire that kind of cleared off the land, and that allowed them to go and do all this original research from that standpoint. And so it's really been developing as a tool. The most recent battlefield where we've got a bunch of new evidence and have used that as part of the interpretation process is down in Camden, South Carolina, and part of the Revolutionary War and the Southern Campaign. So so those are kind of the tools that we use to figure out what to save and how to do that. And it's history is an ongoing thing. It's amazing that there's still sources coming forth and these technology tools that we're able to use to, you know, to better the stories and understand better the people that were involved there and the things that they did on the land itself.
0: So you're probably don't want to divulge what land you've got your eyes on now, because maybe, you know, you're going to buy it at market rate and you don't want to up the ante. But there's definitely properties that you are looking at to purchase, and you could use some donations to help do so.
13: Right. Well, it's funny because all the battlefields are all laid out already. Yeah. There. And so you can kind of see where the National Park Service has their properties and where they're and where there's opportunities. So the big opportunity that we just sent a mailer out with, which we're really excited about, because there's not that many battlefields from the War of 1812 in the United States itself. And maybe the most interesting one is the one down in New Orleans at Chalmette Battlefield, and where Andrew Jackson won a battle against the British right at the end of the war there. And there's a famous Bobby Horton song. We fired our guns and the British kept it coming. There wasn't quite as many as there was a while ago.
0: Yeah.
13: so that headlines our appeal. And it's a big number. It's $1.7 million. It's some land right next to the park that's there now, and it's part of it's where the British attack came over. It's about $1.7 million. We've been able to whittle that down, and we've got some nice matching funds. We actually have a 4-to-1 match on that, but that's our current appeal. So
0: a four to one match. That's huge.
13: Yeah, and that's kind of a modest match for us. I actually think we're the best public-private partnership out there in terms of kind of pitching the idea that permanently saving this land may be the best thing that you can do with your money in terms of having an impact on the future of the United States and keeping our story and our history going. So.
0: We'll repeat this because I have more questions for you, but if people do want to donate, they can go to battlefields.org, and they can look at their whole website. There's plenty of stuff there, and they can find really cool t-shirts like the one I'm wearing. And of course I got the 250 magnet for my car too, which I just love driving around on because it's a reminder to people that this is our 250th year of independence. Well,
13: thank you for liking our gear and using it. I also have a lot of it. Over time, it's got really good. So You know, we got baseball hats, we got all types of shirts and t-shirts and gear, and it's always fun when we go out on our battlefield tours with our members, and everybody's got the gear on. So,
0: well, maybe it's just because I'm Army. I just like the idea of like promoting a battlefield. Like, right. You know, I just it's in my blood or something.
13: I think the statistics are that about a third of our members are former military or military.
0: Oh,
13: so, of
0: course.
13: So we are very popular, and you can try this too if you're out on a battlefield and you run into somebody and you start talking to them. You know, it's going to be about, I'd say about a third to about half of the people that you run into have a military background. The battlefields draw them back, and we find that, and so that's another benefit that I get out of supporting this process.
0: Yeah, you know, and then instinctively we're sitting up on, you know, the high ground and looking at the fields of fire and where would I put out my platoon and how would I angle them, and we're like just reliving our, you know, military, you know, tactics classes from a long time ago, because, you know, why not? It's fun.
13: Yeah, we have a number of tour guides, some from the Army War College, Doug Dowd's being maybe the principal one, but the opportunity to use the battlefields for staff rides as part of the military education. That's another thing I'm very proud that when we're able to, there's a particular property down in Georgia at the Battle of Chickamauga where Minty's Cavalry fought, and Jim Ogden, the chief historian down there, tells a great story about how he takes folks down there with the maps, and they've got their plans all set up, and then they actually see the land itself, layout of the land and the river crossing there, and they've totally changed their plans.
0: Of course, the maps don't
13: line up, and they don't necessarily tell you about the elevations and, as you say, the fields of fire and stuff. So
0: No, terrain's important. I mean, like, you do your MET-T analysis, mission, enemy, terrain, time, and troops available. And yeah, you have to look at that terrain. You can't make your battle plan without that. You can't do your 5-paragraph op board. None of that. So,
13: And those military history principles really, they carry back through. So they actually work going back to the Revolutionary War. So,
0: yes, they do. They West Point has they still use that type of analysis today. There's some things that are enduring. Also, the 9 principles of war are also enduring. I won't label those for you guys right now. Okay, so a lot of folks may be out on the East Coast this summer and want to visit battlefields. Which sites do you recommend they visit for the Revolutionary War?
13: Yeah, so the first thing I'd recommend is, as you already indicated, going out to our website and going to the Revolutionary War page, if you will. And on there, there's a whole bunch of resources that will help orient before your visit. So there's an animated map. There's all types of links to specific timelines and crash courses on things, and links to specific battles, battle maps. We're known for our battle maps. I think you've I don't know if you've had a chance to use any of those yet.
0: I did look at them.
13: But, yeah, so they're very helpful, and there's also there's even a page on there where you can go and put in the locations that you're going to be at, and it'll populate all the different historical sites and museums around there, and you kind of pick which ones you want, and it'll actually arrange a driving tour around that. So we've got those kind of tools on our website, and then, you know, specifically if the Revolutionary War was a long war, it was 8 years, and if you start thinking about it from north to south, up at Boston, with the major cities, and kind of go down the coast from north to south, in Boston you want to get out and see Lexington and Concord and the Battle Road and Bunker Hill. Those are kind of the big battlefields there that you want to see, and then all the other obviously historical things that are connected to that that site too. Upstate New York, there's Fort Ticonderoga and the Battle of Saratoga, which the victory there brought the French into the war and made it really was kind of the key international thing that happened to give us the resources that we needed to continue on and win. Philadelphia, that's obviously a key place, as you brought up before, Independence Hall. We just released a number of virtual videos on virtual tours in conjunction with 250th. So if you can't make it, or if you want to go take a look and see what it's like beforehand, maybe you don't want to go there right now over this July 4th, might be kind of crowded. And so you can watch those videos. Outside of Philadelphia itself, maybe the most important site, I think, in terms of the Revolutionary War Valley Forge, is very well preserved, and there's all types of really great educational things there. One of the biggest battles of the war, Brandywine, was right outside of Philadelphia too. Lafayette had some had his first battle experience there, and contributed to the Patriot cause there, and was wounded. Across the river in New Jersey, there's Trenton, Princeton, where amazingly, both part of the 10 crucial days of the war. We're coming up on the 250th anniversary there, first part of 2027. And so there should be some interesting things happening there. You can go to each of those different locations, and each of those different locations will have their 250th event. So again, this isn't just going to be a one-shot deal with July 4th. There'll be things in each of these different locations over time. If you're in the D.C., Virginia area, there's Yorktown. That's a great place, too, Williamsburg. If you're in Charleston or Savannah, there's all types of sites there. And there's increasingly a number of these things that we've helped develop, which are called Liberty Trails, in conjunction with some of the local people there. And those kind of link these different sites together and give you an opportunity to put together something that would, you know, be a substantial in terms of the historical aspect, or you can just pick and choose from the parts that you're interested in.
0: All right. Hey, Bill, I think most people would be surprised that the Revolutionary War reached into what is now Illinois. You know, Kaskaskia and Cahokia were two of those sites. Are they preserved by your trust or not?
13: Yeah, so we're always, when we had not made any acquisitions in that area, but both Cahokia and Kaskaskia and the important site that they are tied to, Vincennes, down in
0: Indiana,
13: southern Indiana. Yeah, those are all tied together by one man, and that's probably the best way to think about the Revolutionary War is to think about these individual men. So part of the reason why George Washington gets so much coverage is that he pulls together all these different geographic sites and all these different events. But George Rogers Clark does that for the West, as they called it at the time. And Illinois was actually a territory of Virginia. And so there was all types of settlement going into the Kentucky area. And from Detroit and Michilimackinac, there were British forces coming down into this area. This was the Illinois area, including the where the Ohio River and the Mississippi River come together, and all the trading related to that with the Indian tribes. That was all a very hotly contested area, and one of the causes of the war was the expansion of the population into those across the Allegheny to what we now call the Midwest. So, yeah. So there were even Spanish troops in St. Louis, and a battle in 1780 fought in St. Louis itself.
0: Wow, and, who would have thought? I don't think most people thought it ever reached that far.
13: Yeah, I think there was a fort with a cannon on it at the site of the baseball field of the Cardinals baseball field. So not much to see there except the Cardinals baseball, but you know. They do have a good St. Louis Cardinals history museum there too. So if you like baseball history, so
0: yeah, that's great. I like all history. Hey, Bill.
13: We gotta
0: take a break here, but I want to thank you so much, Board of Trustees for America's Battlefield Trust. He's the chairman of the board and a local friend, and really appreciate what you all do. And if people wanna get all these resources, take your kids on some of these Liberty Trails, you can go to battlefields.org, get your gear on and get your passport and your trail map and go visit history. Thanks, Bill, so much for coming on The Real Story.
13: Thank you very much, Jeannie.
0: All right.
13: Take care.
0: You bet. And we'll be right back.
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Welcome back. It's Jeannie Ives. You're listening to The Real Story. And we're just ahead of a huge celebration in America, our 250th. We can't forget that. Guess what else, though, we can't forget? Yesterday, and I'm sorry I didn't get to this yesterday, but there's new Illinois laws that have taken effect. And the biggest new Illinois law that took effect, of course, is the state budget. And it's a doozy, especially when you compare it to Florida, which I did. And you can read that comparison on my Facebook page. But just briefly, Florida has 1.8 times the population of Illinois. And yet the Florida general revenue budget is $52 billion. The Illinois general revenue budget is $56 billion. And by the way, DeSantis has lowered the amount spent every year for the last 4 years. And he vetoed over $10 billion in spending during his time in office. Pritzker's budget is up $16 billion. And he's never given us a break. DeSantis returned $9 billion to the taxpayer. Illinois has raised taxes about $77 billion in total, according to IPI. And Florida's rainy day fund is $18 billion. Illinois' rainy day fund is $2 billion. The contrast could not be starker between how these two people go.

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6: I'm Deborah Valentine, Fox News. President Trump travels to Turkey on Monday for the NATO summit. The meeting comes as the president says the relationship between the U.S. and NATO allies is not reciprocal.
7: Ahead of the summit, the White House says that it's looking to what it calls a posture review of shifting the burden of Europe's defense to Europe. Britain's ambassador to the U.S. appeared on Fox saying that that's a message that the U.K. accepts.
8: The outgoing British Prime Minister announced a huge rise in our defense spending. It adds up to $393 billion U.S. over the next 4 to 5 years.
7: President Trump will meet with Ukrainian President Volodymyr Zelensky at the summit. A senior U.S. official says the discussions will center on the urgency to end the war and that the president will likely also follow up with Russian President Vladimir Putin as well.
6: Fox's Alex Hogan reporting. As Iran holds a days-long funeral for its former supreme leader Ayatollah Ali Khamenei, killed in a U.S.-Israeli airstrike, President Trump, during his America 250 speech, touts the rebuilding of the U.S. military. Fox's Trey Yangst reports from Tel Aviv.
9: As President Trump addressed the nation, talking about the U.S. military and the work of U.S. forces during Operation Epic Fury.
10: We've had tremendous success. You look at Venezuela, you look at Iran, we wiped it out, wiped out their military.
9: The president's remarks come as indirect talks between the United States and Iran move forward. The ceasefire between these two countries remains in place as regional leaders have expressed the importance of continuing the Memorandum of Understanding. Despite the diplomatic progress, the funeral for Iran's late supreme leader, the Ayatollah Khamenei, has been a large display of Iranian propaganda as delegations from around the world traveled to Tehran to participate. The funeral will continue until July 9th with millions of Iranians participating.
6: Iran's new supreme leader has not made a public appearance during the 6-day funeral for his late father. America's listening to Fox News.
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11: Tonight will be partly cloudy with a low of 65. On Monday, expect partly sunny skies, pleasant conditions, and lower humidity with a high of 81. Monday night will be clear with a low of 64. Tuesday will be mostly sunny with a high of 86, followed by another mostly sunny day on Wednesday with a high of 89. I'm meteorologist Jason Katarina on AM 560, The Answer.
3: 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Alex Marlow sees Iran not playing by the rules again.
12: The president has said that Iran has violated the ceasefire agreement with the United States by launching at least 4 one-way attack drones at ships in the Strait of Hormuz, which is not entirely unexpected. Tonight, it could be a beautiful day for an early summer bombing of Iran. And I'm cool with that. They don't want to play along. Go bomb them some more. Let's do it.
3: 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The Answer.
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6: 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Happy Independence Day. I'm your host, Greg Bishop. And be sure to follow all of today's stories at thecentersquare.com. 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American voters overwhelmingly support their country's founding ideals, yet the majority also believe the U.S. is failing to live up to those ideals, according to new polling. About half of Americans are confident about the future of democracy in the U.S., with political affiliation and support for Trump and Harris being the most significant demographic divides. And with inflation remaining a concern, how is it impacting the cost of your Independence Day barbecue? All of these stories and more on this edition of the Center Square Radio Hour. We'll be right back after this.
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6: Welcome back to the Center Square Radio Hour. I'm Greg Bishop. 14 states and the District of Columbia allow mail-in ballots to be received after Election Day. In Illinois, mail-in ballots can be received up to 14 days after Election Day. And after a ruling from the U.S. Supreme Court, those states can continue to count ballots that are postmarked on Election Day well after the election has ended. The case Watson versus Republican National Committee came down to a 5-4 decision Monday in the U.S. Supreme Court. The case centered around Mississippi's acceptance of mail-in ballots up to 5 days after Election Day, as long as the ballots are postmarked by that day. Now, joining us to discuss the latest is the Center Square reporter, Andrew Rice. Andrew, thanks for taking time with the states here, and you've been watching the Supreme Court and still a few more cases to be released, but today they released a pretty big one. Tell us about it.
9: Right, Greg. As you mentioned, there are lots more cases to come with the Supreme Court, but this today was a really big one. Watson versus Republican National Committee. It was challenging this late receipt for mail-in ballots that you mentioned happens in 14 states and the District of Columbia. We had a really close decision in this, a 5-4 decision, which is just barely enough for a majority that kept it in favor of allowing states like Mississippi and others across the country, for example, California, Illinois, New Jersey, Virginia, New York, and many more, for allowing mail-in ballots to be received after Election Day, as long as they are postmarked by the Election Day. Now, Justice Amy Coney Barrett, she wrote in the court's majority opinion that the Constitution does not speak anywhere to requiring all of these ballots to be in by that federal election day, just because there is this federal election day, which happens every the first Tuesday after that first Monday in November. That does not mean that these mail-in ballots have to be received by that point. They can be counted even days or weeks after that point. The other justices on the court, though, did really disagree with this. Justice Samuel Alito wrote, and Clarence Thomas, they wrote dissents in this decision, and were saying that this the court's interpretation of Federal Election Day flies in the face of federal election statutes, and allowing ballots to be counted after this significant, momentous day is completely wrong, and it should not be allowed under federal election statutes. But obviously they were overruled here.
10: Yeah, more than a dozen states counting ballots after Election Day. And this was litigated, of course, through the federal judiciary, going all the way up to the U.S. Supreme Court. It was one of several very controversial cases that have been covered extensively at thecentersquare.com. But let's do look at some of what the justices on each side of this had to say. Coney Barrett, as you said, Justice Amy Coney Barrett saying the federal election day statutes do not preempt Mississippi's law because the defining element of an election has always been the electorate's choice of candidates. She further said that the Constitution requires the day on which the electors shall give their votes to be the same throughout the United States, but says nothing about the day for receipt. Again, Andrew, you read this this argument, but you've also listened to the oral arguments that were had on this particular case. What were those saying that counting beyond Election Day is not fair? What were they saying?
9: Well, right. I've covered this case really from the beginning, from when the court said they were going to take it up the end of last year. They heard arguments for this case back in March. And, it was a little surprise. It was a little surprising to some, especially some election integrity advocates that say this is not the decision we expected. It did seem, even from oral arguments back in March, that more of the justices were in favor of striking down some of these late mail-in ballot receipt deadlines. But that just goes to show that during these arguments, it's really hard to read the tea leaves in that sense. One argument that came from some people that were against the striking down of these late receipts was that that there are laws that allow military and overseas voters to have their ballots received after an election day. And Justice Amy Coney Barrett, she addressed those directly. Different states across the country, like the ones that we've mentioned, allow these overseas and military voters to have their ballots counted after that election day. And she said that is one of many exact reasonings for why the court made its majority decision today, that it to prevent from discrimination and discrepancy between general categories of voters compared to other voters that are overseas or military, submitting military ballots.
10: And this doesn't necessarily deal with mail-in ballots. The question really is about when can those mail-in ballots be counted? Is it only up to Election Day, or can it be up to 2 weeks, as is the case with Illinois. So I take it there's still going to be some head scratching. Well, what is the appropriate length? Is it 5 days after an election, or is it up to 14 days after an election? Didn't seem that that was necessarily addressed. But as you stated, you know, a 5-4 decision, this is a split court. And Justice Samuel Alito saying this in the dissenting opinion: if ballots received after Election Day are added to the set of ballots that dictates the election's outcome, the electorate's choice does not occur on Election Day, and the federal Election Day statutes are violated. So you can kind of see the differing opinions there, and that's why we have the nation's high courts to deal with these controversial issues. Andrew, we heard the president earlier on several weeks ago complaining about mail-in ballots. He put out a statement on Truth Social, essentially calling this a tremendous loss in the U.S. Supreme Court concerning what he said were voters' rights and the fact that people's votes are allowed to be counted long after an election's over. It is more important than ever to pass the Save America Act, which he says all voters must show photo ID, all voters must show proof of citizenship, and no mail-in ballots except illness, disability, military deployment, or travel. What other kinds of reaction are you seeing come in from this case today?
9: Well, exactly that. You know, like you said, Greg, President Trump is putting a lot of pressure on this, for the Save America Act to be passed. And it is interesting and worth noting that, you know, this decision was still a narrow one. While it addressed this, Justice Amy Coney Barrett even said in her majority opinion that if Congress wants to make a change to the receipt of mail-in ballots, they can do it. And so it's going to be very interesting to follow further coverage of how the Save America Act continues through Congress. And it really does seem like many election integrity advocates are now pushing even further, if they weren't already pushing enough, that they're pushing further for the Save America Act to be passed. But then on the other side of the aisle, we are seeing a tremendous celebration for these and calling for other states to enact similar late mail-in ballot receipt deadlines. This is a trend that really began in earnest throughout the COVID-19 pandemic, of the late mail-in ballot receipt deadline, just due to different concerns over the administration of an election. And, you know, a lot of across the political aisle and a lot of other voting advocates are saying more states need to take this up.
10: Yeah, but it's the minority amount of states that count those mail-in ballots after Election Day. I know some states, they still allow mail-in ballots, and it's pretty open as to what you can get a mail-in ballot for, but it has to be received by Election Day in a lot of other states. So, yeah, it'll be interesting to see how Congress handles this, especially with a little bit more clarity from the U.S. Supreme Court, which is kind of its role in a lot of these types of controversies. Andrew, several other cases released today. We don't have to go through all of these, but some of them dealt with the Trump administration's ability to fire people. What were some of the other cases that were released today?
9: Yes, those were some very interesting cases. We had, two cases about the Trump administration's ability to fire people. That's Trump versus Cook and Trump versus Slaughter. Trump versus Cook focused on President Trump attempting to fire Lisa Cook. She is a member of the Federal Reserve Board of Governors. That's the central bank for the United States. It's interesting, in this Cook case, the justices said that Lisa Cook should stay on her role and that the president does not have the authority to fire members of the central bank, citing the long storied history of the Federal Reserve as America's independent central bank. Chief Justice John Roberts even said in his opinion, cited the central bank's role during the American Revolution, Revolutionary War, used to fund fighting forces against the British. So very timely as we're getting ready to celebrate 4th of July there. But then on the opposite end, we saw Trump versus Slaughter, a case where President Trump attempted to fire two Democratic appointed members of the Federal Trade Commission. And the Supreme Court said that President Trump had all the authority to do something like that for the FTC. That overruled a significant precedent going back to President Franklin Delano Roosevelt. And and showed that executive agencies and executive boards like the Federal Trade Commission are under the president's purview. He can hire and fire at will. So that brings up a really interesting dynamic for how these executive agencies and boards will move forward in the future, and really highlights how an expanded amount of presidential authority for some boards, but limited in others, that won't just affect the remainder of President Trump's term, but future presidents moving forward.
10: And still some cases to be released from the U.S. Supreme Court, so be sure to get up to date with the very latest at thecentersquare.com. Thanks so much to Andrew for taking time with us.
1: 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I'm Greg Bishop.
11: Those timeless American prince.

0: has never been anything like the United States of America, and together we are making it bigger and better and stronger and far more exceptional than ever before.
1: History teaches us something very profound. The greatness of America has never been that it was born perfect. Its greatness has rested upon its capacity to become better. Every generation has been asked a single question: will you enlarge the promise or will you shrink it? That question confronts us today.
2: That was President Donald Trump, followed by Illinois Democratic U.S. Representative Jonathan Jackson, seeming to show the stark contrast of praise for the country's founding, but seeing different outcomes in the modern era. American voters overwhelmingly support their country's founding ideals, yet the majority also believe the U.S. is failing to live up to them, according to new polling data. Joining us to delve deeper into some of the latest from the Center Square's Voters Voice poll is the Center Square reporter, Therese Boudreau. Therese, thanks for taking time with us, and happy Independence Day. Noble Predictive Insights asked over 2,500 registered voters about support for founding principles like life, liberty, freedom of speech, freedom of religion, the right to bear arms, equal treatment under the law, and government by the consent of the people. What did they find?
3: Well, happy Independence Day to you, too. They found that there is overwhelming support for those. 86% of all registered voters surveyed said that they support those founding principles. And that went across demographic lines, across the gender divide, across political parties. So it is this 250th anniversary. There still is widespread belief in these founding principles of America.
2: You know, as we look at, again, that breakout of strongly support, somewhat opposed, it's clear, very weighted towards having some kind of support for those founding principles. You touched briefly on, how it kind of different demographics seem to all kind of also agree. Talk about those demographics. How did they address that question?
3: Right. Well, in most polls, for instance, there's usually quite a difference between male and female voters and among voters from different areas, so suburban, urban, rural. But for this issue, the gaps were virtually non-existent. So you had over 80% of support for male and female voters across the demographic or the geographic spectrum, which again is very rare to see in a poll. Also among the American political groups, support never went below 79%. So 89% of Republicans, 85% of Democrats, and 79% of independents all support it. Even racially, where again, we usually see, a divide, among the different racial groups, support for all of them never went below 73%. So that's whites, Hispanics, blacks, and then other races. Those were the four categories. So we can see, and generations too. It's interesting because again, support never went under 70%, but the older that the voters got, the higher their support was. So the oldest senior voters had 95% support.
2: Oh, wow.
3: And so we see that the support increasing progressively with the age of voters and then with education and income, too. So the absolute highest support is from voters who are on the older side, who are financially well off and who are well educated. But with all of that being said, there's still widespread agreement and support for these principles.
2: Now, you talked with Mike Noble of Noble Predictive Insights, who conducted the poll. He said there was a big disconnect. What was that big disconnect?
3: Right. So despite there being widespread support, the big disconnect is that the views on how well these principles are being practiced are pretty dismal. About two-thirds, just under two-thirds of all voters surveyed said they believe that the founding principles are not being practiced well, which is huge, right? And he was saying how that disconnect really kind of shows some pessimism among voters. And again, this, it's only 31% believe that they're being practiced somewhat well or slightly well. And that includes only 44% of Republicans. So only 44% of Republicans, who, again, their party's in power right now, believe that those principles are being practiced well. And again, kind of in a reverse, the divides between race and gender, they're a little bit pronounced, but again, not quite as pronounced as most other polls. So we see this kind of universal, almost universal support, and then almost, you know, maybe not almost universal, but a very pessimistic belief in these founding principles being practiced. Again, what is interesting, though, is that the higher that the income and education level are, the more hope that voters have that these, or the more belief that they have that these principles are being practiced well. It's a very interesting poll. Again, there's a lot of, it's, the results are dissimilar to many polls in those ways, and in the ways that we see support fluctuate, unlike, you know, usually polls for political candidates, for instance. So it's very interesting to see that, and to see kind of how widespread this belief in the ideals, but pessimism in their practice is.
2: Well, and the polling also found that between Trump voters and Harris voters, only 17% of voters who voted for Harris held a hopeful view, while 47% of those who voted for Trump held that view. And you write that Republicans and Democrats at the congressional level frequently clashing over how to protect these ideals, and they accuse the other party of violating them. Here's Democratic U.S. Representative James McGovern this week talking about the founding principles.
4: The truth is that right now, too many people feel like this country is run of, by, and for the powerful, the wealthy, and the well-connected. And you know what? They're right. People see the corruption, the greed, the self-dealing, and the self-enrichment of this president's family and his crooked administration, and they are fed up with it. And I believe that patriotism means calling your country to a higher standard. Patriotism means telling the truth, Mr. Speaker. And the truth is, Americans are hurting, costs are too high, and our democracy and freedoms are under assault by an out-of-control, lawless administration run by a president who thinks he's a king.
2: So what have Republicans been saying? I was a Democrat. What have Republicans been saying about the founding principles and adherence to those principles?
3: Well, again, I mean, there's a Republican trifecta in power right now in the U.S. And so generally, if we're talking about Republican leadership, at least in Congress, most of the policies that are coming out of the Trump administration, they say are good and are reflective of these principles. So, for instance, the Trump administration ending some of the DEI funding for DEI projects in foreign aid and under the Department of Education. You know, Republicans see that as upholding, freedom, sometimes freedom of speech or freedom of association, oftentimes they'll cite, whereas Democrats will say, but it's the opposite. They'll say, for instance, we see in these ICE protests, right? So Republicans, these Republican leaders don't really see an issue with there not being a judicial warrant required for ICE to arrest migrants who are in the country illegally. But whereas Democrats say that is a violation of due process. So that may explain, Noble was saying, some of the discrepancies, because while 86% of voters say, oh, I support freedom of speech, I support freedom of assembly, etc., they disagree on what exactly that looks like. And so Republicans right now, Republican lawmakers, I should specify, they're pretty supportive of what the Trump administration is doing. They're not exactly taking to the floor like McGovern and saying that the Trump administration is, you know, violating the Constitution, etc.
2: Corrupt or a king.
3: Right. Yeah. Right, right. And which is, that's what we would expect. Right. But Democrats definitely are. And, you know, Republicans in the last Biden administration, I mean, just flip the sides. They were saying right. The exact same things. Democrats didn't have a problem, really, most of them, with the vaccine mandates, or effectively mandates. Republicans said that is an absolute constitutional violation. So again, you know, we kind of see that reflected in the voting bloc. Although, again, with only 44% of Republicans being hopeful, but does definitely show, maybe they're not quite as hopeful as their elected leaders are. But again,
2: definitely
3: very interesting,
2: a very
3: results.
2: Timely poll.
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7: News. I'm Ted Linder. President Trump traveling on Monday to Turkey for the NATO summit. Fox's Alex Hogan with more.
8: President Trump will meet with Ukrainian President Volodymyr Zelensky at the summit. A senior U.S. official says that discussions will center on the urgency to end the war and that the president will likely also follow up with Russian President Vladimir Putin as well.
7: Attendees of the summit also expected to address the U.S.-Israel-Iran conflict. The round of 16 of the World Cup in Norway defeated Brazil on Sunday 2-1. Norway will now take on the winner of tonight's matchup between Mexico and England. Tomorrow, Portugal takes on Spain at 3 p.m. Eastern time, and then it's the United States and Belgium at 8 p.m. Eastern. And this is the war with Iran has claimed the life of another U.S. service member. The U.S. Navy calling off the search for one of five service members who were aboard an MH-60S helicopter that went down in the Arabian Sea. The other four were rescued. America's listening to Fox News.
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5: 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I'm Greg Bishop. Now for some quick hits with headlines from across the country.
4: I think that they will be attacking all of the assault weapons bans with this case that they're taking up. It's clear to me what we're engaging in is assisting the Attorney General in getting outside advisors and counsel for the case before the Supreme Court and making sure that we have all of our ducks in a row to protect the rights of the people of this state that are protected by the assault weapons ban. That is what we're doing. The rights of people to go to a 4th of July parade and be safe and not have 48 people shot in with more than 60 bullets per second issued by a weapon that shouldn't be available to the public. So I'm pleased that we will have the opportunity to defend that law. This is a Supreme Court that I know starts out not believing in protecting that right to be free from violence. But I'm hopeful that they will hear the arguments and they will decide the right way.
2: And that was Illinois Governor J.B. Pritzker this morning reacting to the U.S. Supreme Court deciding this week to take up an Illinois gun ban challenge and a gun ban challenge out of Connecticut. While Pritzker, who signed Illinois' law in January 2023, said he looks forward to protecting the law, Second Amendment advocacy groups say the law violates the Second Amendment right to keep and own firearms that are in common use for legal reasons, including self-defense. Meanwhile, the U.S. Justice Department suing California and Virginia Wednesday over new gun laws that went into effect the same day. The Center Square reporter Morgan Sweeney reports both states used their Democratic trifectas, a Democratic governor in both legislative chambers under Democratic control, to pass more restrictive gun laws earlier this year that went into effect July 1st. Now, California enacted a ban on Glocks and added to its handgun roster a list that limits the types of handguns citizens can purchase in California. There's been other efforts in other states to do something similar. In Virginia, they enacted a law that bans the purchase and sale in the state of most semi-automatic rifles and magazines that can hold more than 15 rounds. Now, multiple studies and surveys indicate that the Glock is one, if not the, most popular handgun in the country, and the AR-15, including in the Virginia ban and other bans across the country that could be taken up by the U.S. Supreme Court when they hear this case sometime in the following term, AR-15, one of the most popular rifles. Now, the DOJ in their filing said that the new state laws are unconstitutional. The state of Pennsylvania began its new fiscal year Wednesday with no budget in place and events in the House, a testy face-off on one education-related bill, but bipartisan passage of another made it unclear if a deal was going to occur anytime soon. Now, the Center Square reporter Ford Turner reports closed-door negotiations failed to produce a 2026-27 budget with that Tuesday deadline. The fifth year in a row, the June 30th deadline had been missed. The House did pass a budget-related bill. The university funding bill provides for unchanged funding for the coming school year for Penn State University, for Temple, and for Pitt. The bill gives Lincoln University a 5% increase. State Representative Brad Rowe said it was a bit premature for the Pennsylvania legislature.
11: The overall budget proposal is about $6 billion out of balance. There are things the state must do, paying debt service on state debt, operating the state court system, the Pennsylvania State Police, various things that are mandatory parts of government that we have to spend money on no matter how tight money is. This is something that we do not have to do. I'm not saying we shouldn't do it, but these bills, this bill should be the last bill we vote on related to the budget, not one of the first bills.
2: That was a measure that ultimately did get through into the Senate for consideration. Now, soon after the House was discharged from the Pennsylvania Capitol, with members told to be ready to return with 6 hours' notice, the day before, the Senate was also discharged with similar instructions. And a new law would give voters in Georgia a say on whether they want school speed zone detection cameras. The Center Square Associate Editor Kim Jarrett reports House Bill 651 requires cities and counties to hold a local referendum before renewing or entering into a contract for school speed zone cameras. Voters will have to approve the cameras again every 6 years, according to the bill. Now, the legislation in Georgia also limits enforcement to 1 hour before and after school begins and ends. Law enforcement officers can only issue tickets if drivers are going more than 10 miles per hour over the limit. The bill, which went into effect Wednesday, waives the calibration rules that apply to speed detection devices. Georgia lawmakers have discussed school speed zone cameras over the past three sessions before passing House Bill 651 on the final day of the 2026 session. And we'll wrap up America's Talking with an overview of civics education from the Center Square education reporter, Esther Wickham.
12: As the United States prepares to celebrate America 250 on the 4th of July, the 250th anniversary of this country, a big focus over the past few months for the Trump administration has been civics education. The timing comes as students' performance in civics remain a concern. According to the National Assessment of Educational Progress, only 23% of 8th grade students scored at or above the proficient level in civics. That means that 1 in 4 students demonstrated a solid understanding of the nation's government and civic institution. In response, last fall, the Trump administration initiated America 250 Civics Education, which is essentially a coalition joined by more than 80 other organizations based around the country and predominantly in Washington, D.C., to essentially do a civics tour, going around the country, hosting various lectures and conferences for K through 12 and higher education to learn more about civics, especially the history of this country. Supporters of the 250th anniversary Civics Education Initiative say that it strengthens understanding about the Constitution, democracy, and the responsibility of citizenship for the next generation. Along with these nationwide lectures, there's also been student competitions with the Presidential Award of 1776 that encourages high school students to actually test their knowledge on American history. The Trump administration hopes that this initiative, along with these organizations, will not only last this weekend as we head into the 250th anniversary of the United States, but impacts the rest of the country and creates a lasting legacy for students and for all Americans to know about civics education.
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5: 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I'm Greg Bishop.
2: For some of you out there, nothing speaks louder in declaring your independence than going out, lighting a wick to a big cardboard cannon full of gunpowder and sparkles, and watching its incredible glory up in the heavens. It's also a sight to behold and a symbol of the nation's founding. But how much are you paying above and beyond for those ordinances? Let's first talk about where you can get them. Welcome back to the States. I'm your host, Greg Bishop, and happy Independence Day to you. According to the American Pyrotechnics Association, only one state bans all consumer fireworks, and that's Maine. Now, Illinois and Vermont, they allow only wire or wood stick sparklers and other novelty items like those snakes. I know for a fact that Illinois residents cross the border to neighboring states to pick up the powerful stuff for their own personal displays, despite whether there's local laws and regulations against that. Guess there's some, declaring of their independence in that action, but it's also lost tax revenue for Illinois. Now, I imagine people in Vermont follow that same path, giving their July 4th Independence Day fireworks tax dollars to neighboring states. Now, the rest of the country and Washington, D.C., they allow for all types of consumer fireworks permitted by federal regulations, but it's important to note, state laws vary. Meanwhile, most states don't levy any excise tax on fireworks. You might just have the local or state sales tax, but nothing extra on items like fireworks. Those that do impose taxes, they impose between 2% excise tax all the way up to 12% excise tax. Which states are those? Well, Alaska and Texas, they charge 2% excise tax. Georgia and Indiana charge 5% excise tax. Michigan charges 6%. Alabama charges 8%. And then on the high end of the spectrum, West Virginia and Pennsylvania charge 12%. Now in Pennsylvania, that 12% tax rate for consumer fireworks and the state sales tax of 6%, both are independent of each other. That means you're paying 18% for fireworks bought in Pennsylvania. The issue recently came up on the Pennsylvania House floor where officials there discussed how those funds being collected off that excise tax are being used.
11: Regarding the fireworks tax, how efficacious has that been?
16: in terms of delegation of those assets? Are we comfortable with how they're being utilized?
17: So the fireworks tax funds both the municipal fire department capital grant program. It funds the training center capital grant program. Bomb squad reimbursement program, our fireworks safety advertising campaign, and it provides additional funding into the annual grant program for the EMS grants. So in my opinion, the tax revenue is very beneficial to our ability to put money into the field.
2: But Pennsylvania requires retailers to pay even more. They pay the highest retail fees, as much as $20,000. So if you are in Pennsylvania, you want to set up a fireworks stand, they're legal, but in order to have that stand, you've got to pay a non-refundable $2,500 application fee and an additional fee ranging from $7,500 all the way up to $20,000. And that depends on the square footage of the retail space. Now, the Tax Foundation says that high fees for retailers turns into hidden costs that consumers end up paying in the long run.
5: 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I'm Greg Bishop.
18: If I didn't get elected, we wouldn't have a country. We really wouldn't have a country. This country would be finished.
2: It's President Donald Trump delivering a line that he's said time and again about the future of democracy if he wasn't elected for a second consecutive term. Welcome back to the States. About half of Americans are confident about the future of democracy in the United States, but 250 years in, nearly two-thirds say the country is not living up to its founding principles. It's according to recent polling. Welcome back. The Center Square Voters Voice Poll surveyed more than 2,500 registered voters, asking them how confident they were about democracy's future and how well America's founding principles were being practiced today. The Center Square reporter Morgan Sweeney joins us to discuss the poll's findings. Morgan, what was the response to the question that was provided here? Thinking about the years ahead, how confident are you in the future of democracy in the United States?
19: Mm-hmm. So like you said, about half of Americans answered that they were confident in the future of democracy here in the U.S. Close to half, but 47%, which isn't extremely high. And then the other 44% responded with that they weren't confident. And a few answered that they weren't sure.
2: And you can see they're kind of broken out, 47% confident, but even that, only 16% were very confident, 31% somewhat confident. But that other side of the spectrum there, 44% not being confident. Interesting to see that, about 15% said they had zero confidence.
19: Mm-hmm. Yeah, most fell in the middle there, either somewhat confident at 31% or not too confident at 29%. So it's pretty closely divided there.
2: You know, what's great about the Voters Voice poll that Noble Predictive Insights puts together for the Center Square is they have a large sample, 2,000 plus, right? And they also do some demographic work with some of this. Break out some of those various demographics on this particular question. What does it look like?
19: Mm-hmm. So what I thought was interesting about this particular poll is that I feel like when I'm looking at the results, to write on something, there's usually more stark differences within demographic groups like race or, education level or income level. But there were really only three demographic groups that stood out to me in this poll, and that was Trump and Harris supporters, people who voted for them in the last presidential election, Republicans and Democrats, and men and women. So far and away, the group that was most confident in the future of American democracy was Trump supporters at 63%. Followed closely by Republicans, but that was much, much higher than, anything else, any other demographic group that responded to the poll. And then another group that stood out was men and women, because there was quite a difference there too, in how those two groups responded. So 56% of men responded that they were confident, while only 40% of women were confident.
2: Yeah, we almost need a psychologist or something to explain that one to us, the disparity between men and women. But, you know, talk a little bit more about that disparity between Trump supporters and Harris supporters. We heard the president at the top there say, you know, if he wasn't elected for a second non-consecutive term, then we wouldn't have a country, he says.
19: Yes.
2: It seems to be that the other side is worried that we're not going to have a country since their candidate didn't get elected.
19: Mm-hmm. Yeah, so we saw almost the opposite with Harris supporters. While 63% of Trump supporters answered that they were confident, 56% of Harris supporters indicated that they had very little confidence in the future of democracy. And that was followed by Democrats as a whole. 53% of them had very low confidence. So, yeah, it was interesting to see.
2: And then you also have the other question about, you know, the founding principles and whether they were being well practiced today. Trump supporters saying 47% finding that, yeah, indeed, things are going well when it comes to the founding principles. That didn't seem to be the case with Harris voters concerning founding principles.
19: No, I believe it was 78% of Harris supporters said that they did not think that the country was living out its founding principles. So it's sad to see that.
2: Especially heading into a midterm where this type of polling data is going to be crucial as we get updates closer to November. But clearly an interesting story to tell here, and people can find more about these poll numbers at thecentersquare.com. Morgan Sweeney for The Center Square, greatly appreciate you taking the time here.
5: This is The Center Square Radio Hour. I'm Greg Bishop. Now let's go to The Center Square publisher Chris Krug and PhD economist Orfe Duvungi talking about inflation and its impacts on your picnic basket this Independence Day.
20: Dr. O, at $2.50, the fourth costs a little bit more, but not really in real terms. It is a record. $73.82 for a cookout. That's a cookout for 10 people. That's inflation adjusted flat. And the backyard fireworks nearly doubled in the pandemic and never fell back. Dr. O, let's have some fun and let's talk about what's going on in the economy. The American Farm Bureau Federation's summer cookout survey says that a cookout for 10 is about $74. It's up 4%. It's the highest since the survey began in 2016. 4% tracks pretty broad inflation. Prices are up actually 4.2% over the year ending in May. The cookout's still moving in line with the wider economy. Let's start with the question that
21: it's going to be cheaper with charcoal than propane.
20: Well, let me let you talk about that. So, I mean, $74 for a cookout, still a pretty good deal. What's it cost to throw a 4th of July cookout this year, really?
21: Yeah, I mean, so the date is fascinating because it just shows, look, it's the highest it's ever been at $73, $7.38 per person. You think about it, it's still... It's risen in line with the rest of the economy. I think you mentioned that already. I think it's reasonable. You know, I think it's reasonable. You know, if you do it yourself and you go to fast food restaurants nowadays and you can't get it out for less than $7.38 per person, you know? So I think that's reasonable. You compare it to what's happened to inflation in the past year, and it's actually right in line, maybe even slightly below, because the big spike in inflation has really been a story about energy prices, right? And so, which is why I joked around, you know, charcoal over propane might actually work even better. But basically, the real meat of it is the grocery prices, right? Food prices have been on the rise. And I think that is where the price of the cookout has gone up, right? It's the beef, the ground beef. You know, it's the potato salad, the eggs. That's the stuff
20: Well, let me give you the inside scoop on that basket that we're bringing to the 4th of July. You know, it's going to be our Independence Day meal. So beef prices are up about 5.5%. I mean, you know, I buy beef every week. I see it. You know, the new norm where I am is that a pound of ground chuck's about, you know, about $6.50 to $7 a pound. That's in line with what's going on nationally. Potato salad prices actually are down 18%. And, you know, eggs are down. I mean, as we remember from just a couple of years ago, I mean, egg prices were completely off the chain. I mean, yeah, completely right. Out of
21: 2022, man. Everything is below the 2022 peak, right? Yeah. So,
20: you know, the other thing that's kind of interesting, you know, that's sort of out there, you know, with regard to the holiday itself, you know, would be kind of like, you know, what COVID did to the outdoor fireworks shows. You know, we stopped getting together, you know, that fireworks shows were completely, you know, canceled in some cases, right? There's, you know, we just didn't have big public events, you know, in 2020 and 2021. Backyard fireworks have skyrocketed, I guess you would say, that, you know, we now as a country spending, like, I don't know what the dollars attached to it, but 436.4 million pounds of fireworks on an annual basis in 2022, and that number's been pretty close to flat, right? So what's happening over there?
21: Ultimately, the consumer spending that is holding up is because old habits are hard, right? What's the expression?
20: They're hard to break.
21: And so we go ahead and do it, right? We do it anyway. And sometimes we just have to put it on the credit card instead of, because things are kind of tight. And that's what's happening with the consumer altogether right now. They're going to go ahead and celebrate anyway. They're going to go ahead and enjoy their summer breaks anyway. And you see it in the data, right? Real incomes are basically flat, but consumer spending in real terms is still rising.
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2: America's celebrating its 250th birthday. I'm Ted Lindner, Fox News. The president firing folks up with a big speech over the weekend to commemorate the 4th of July and America's 250th birthday.
3: No people have done more good, shown more courage, made more progress, righted more injustice, or achieved more greatness than you, the American people.
2: This all in America's 250th birthday celebration in D.C. on Saturday night. President Trump praised the nation as the crowning achievement of human history.
3: The most extraordinary, most exceptional, most incredible nation ever to exist on the face of the earth.
2: In the storm-delayed speech, he honored veterans and also took aim at political opponents called communists and again insisted Congress must pass the Save America Act voting bill. Anger against the U.S. on full display in Iran. Though crowds at the funeral for the Ayatollah have been chanting death to America, U.S.-Iran talks are on pause for the funeral. Regardless of that, Israeli Prime Minister Benjamin Netanyahu telling Fox,
4: deal or no deal, as long as I'm prime minister, Iran will not have nuclear weapons.
2: This is another U.S. service member has died in the conflict. The U.S. Navy calling off the search for one of five service members who were aboard an MH-60-S helicopter that went down in the Arabian Sea. The other four were rescued. No name yet on the missing service member. Great news for the U.S. men's soccer team for Monday night's game. President Trump intervening on behalf of American star forward Fallarin Balogun to get his red card suspension lifted.
5: FIFA announced that its judicial body was suspending the ban, something it also did with Portugal's Cristiano Ronaldo at the start of the World Cup. President Trump posting about it on Truth Social, thanking FIFA for, quote, doing what was right and reversing a great injustice. Greg Thompson, Fox News.
2: The U.S. takes on Belgium Monday night at 8 p.m. Eastern Time. 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
4: What do you call someone from Belgium? Are they a Belgian? A Belgian, right? A Belgian. Yeah. Ever had a date with a Belgian? Chocolate and waffles are involved, I'm sure. And mussels. Stinky garlic mussels. That's what the Belgians do. Belgians don't even have their own language. The Belgians get all uppity if you confuse them with being French. It's like, excuse me, what language are you speaking? Belgian? No, you're speaking French, okay? Don't get all Hercule Poirot on me. USA has a date with a Belgian this Monday as we square off with them in the round of 16 for the FIFA World Cup. And we've never gotten this far before. Well, if we beat Belgium, which, how great would that be? It'll be the furthest the USA has ever gotten past a second round of the knockout phase. That's very exciting. I implore you to go and look at all the videos and on your social media of last night's match in San Francisco. The team winning, of course, that incredible penalty kick, one man down in the 84th minute that really sealed the victory, 2-0, high scoring affair. I hope you took the under. They were one man down because of a stupid red card penalty. I don't know. I think that means we're going to be one man down in the next match. I don't remember how those work on international play. In regular soccer, if you get a red card, that means you lose a man the next match. But most importantly, I want you to see the team take a knee afterwards and thank Almighty God for their victory and for staying safe and injury-free and doing everything that they did there, yes, to honor our nation, but for the glory of God. That was a beautiful thing to see. And then the crowd in unison together singing Country Roads together in San Francisco. Honestly, beautiful moment, and especially this week as we celebrate America's 250th. Great stuff. It's O'Connor and Company here from your nation's capital on our flagship station, WMAL, and we're still reeling from last night's victory, and I hope you are enjoying your for most people, last day of work heading into a long weekend celebrating Independence Day. Thanks for joining us at the Relief Factor Studios. Right now, we're proud to be joined by John Berlow. I had many conversations with him over the years. He's Senior Fellow and Director of Finance Policy at Competitive Enterprise Institute. And he's got a new book out called, well, I don't know if it's new. And forgive me, John, if it is not a new book, but it's one everyone should get. It'll be new to them. It's called George Washington, Entrepreneur. Because we can't remove commerce from our founding fathers and the innovations that they brought to the world of commerce. Thanks for joining us this morning.
5: Larry, thank you so much for having me. Yes, the book came out in 2020, but there is a new edition in paperback.
4: Perfect.
5: A few months ago from St. Martin's Press, and it's available at Amazon, Barnes & Noble, Books A Million, and many book venues.
4: Well done. Excellent. Well, listen, we wanted to talk to you because, you know, we've been doing our best over the course of the last several, really all year long, celebrating America's 250 because, you know, I want to bend over backwards sometimes to say, you know, everyone says that it was just a bunch of rich men and property owners in wigs and all they cared about was taxes. And obviously our declaration, our independence, our freedom, our liberty was a lot more than that. But the taxes, the commerce, the kind of innovations that was happening here in the American colonies at the time, it really was part of it. It was intertwined with our freedom and our liberty because that kind of innovation and entrepreneurship happens only in a free society. Is that the point you make here, specifically honing in on George Washington and what he was able to accomplish?
5: Yes, yes, and Washington came from a relatively humble background, especially compared to the other founding fathers. His father died when he was 11, and the family didn't have money for schooling, and he started out in the gig economy of its day as a freelance land surveyor, acquired real estate from that, and then when he did inherit Mount Vernon it was never supposed to have it when his father, when his older brother passed from an illness, he transformed it from tobacco, which he thought was ruining the soil, to just an integrated farm and small manufacturing. He grew wheat and then used the wheat to make a flour mill, branded the flour, and used the initials GW on the flour and exported it to during the colonial days to Great Britain, to other colonies, and even to some of the British territories in the West Indies. And he read works like Adam Smith that laid out the foundations of capitalism. So we are intertwined with free enterprise and capitalism, thanks to Washington and thanks to some of the stories of the other founding fathers, too.
4: Yeah, it's incredible, John. And my understanding is that Washington, what he learned as an entrepreneur in managing that property, a vast property, Mount Vernon, and everything that went along with it, he was able to apply a lot of those skills and a lot of that knowledge to how he ran the Continental Army. Is that right?
5: That is absolutely correct. In fact, in nominating him, John Adams mentioned Washington's independent fortune. So, as I said, he exported flour throughout the colonies. His skills as a businessman were known, and that's one of the reasons he was chosen. And also constantly had to do things like negotiate with Congress, for food rations to procure. He put in place a lot of emphasis on getting fresh vegetables from the troops and getting that from the countryside of where they were located during the war, and just dealing with people and asking for advice for people with all walks of life. Reading, Washington was a copious reader, as the late historian who just passed, Gordon Wood, had said. So all of the things he learned in business and managing and, the ups and downs of the business world and entrepreneurship, he did apply as to his leadership.
4: Yeah, talk to me about the tension in his first administration, though, between he and his colleagues from the South, who were, they had an agricultural focus, an agrarian outlook on these new states and what the economic future would be from that perspective, versus the Northerners. The capital, of course, was in New York City at the time. Like, I think his office was literally right across from Wall Street, and of course he was married up with Alexander Hamilton, who was very much about investment, finance, lending, leveraging, and that sort of thing. Was there tension there, and how did Washington manage those tensions?
5: Yes, well, I have been Washington's office in or the executive mansion in New York is now was a as a Duane Reade drugstore there, right in the middle of Wall Street. There's a marker there. Of course, the Executive Mansion in Philadelphia is still preserved, but yes, it was was briefly New York and then Philadelphia as the capital. And Washington himself was sort of industrializing. Mount Vernon had been compared to a small industrial village with the grist mill, making, exporting flour, using the wheat, and with the whiskey distillery after the war. He would, you know, there were tensions. He never would go as far as Hamilton wanted to go in centralizing the government, which is nothing compared to what some of the planners politicians are doing today as far as centralizing the government. But he wrote to Hamilton privately that some of the plans were unconstitutional, and Hamilton's most ambitious plans never passed Congress. So, but yeah, he was very much did think, you know, that both manufacturing and agriculture could coexist, and tried to, you know, run policy that way as president.
4: Well, and as a classic CEO of a very diverse enterprise, a startup known as the United States of America, he had to juggle all of those interests and those demands from diverse parts of the institution and find harmony there. And for the most part, he did. You mentioned that neighborhood in New York. It's in my blood right now because I've just come back from broadcasting in New York for the last couple of days. And our network studios, the Salem studios, are right next to the Trinity Church, right in the heart of it all. And one of my favorite places is Franz's Tavern, which is a tavern that goes back to the Revolutionary days. And George Washington has a connection with Samuel Franz's. This is where another huge part of American industry, the hospitality industry, is sort of personified by Mr. Franz's. Can you talk to me about that relationship?
5: Well, yes, I had the pleasure of speaking at the Franz's Tavern last year, which is both a museum and still a working bar and restaurant.
4: Oh yeah, it's a great bar.
5: Washington would write down dinner at Sam's. Samuel Franz's himself would host the Sons of Liberty and was jailed for this by the British. Also served as a spy while he was doing that. So Washington, you know, had him. Samuel Franz's had sort of like three or four different bars, so he was sort of a proto, either we would call it Ray Kroc or Wolfgang Puck, had sort of food delivery. Washington would eventually hire him to be a steward, one of the chiefs of, you know, executives of the presidential household, which was all the more interesting because there is, I believe, some evidence. Samuel Franz's was called the name Black Sam, and there was evidence he was, you know, of mixed race or may have been a free African American. So this makes the friendship. I mean, Samuel Franz's, regardless, was a patriot, and it showed how Washington could, you know, bond with, you know, other entrepreneurs and taking them in as friends. But it's a very fascinating story. I would encourage people to go to the Franz's Tavern in New York.
4: Amazing how our first president, the greatest American of us all, really did personify so much. And quickly, John, and I just need a one-year. Would he like soccer?
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15: March 4th, 1865. The Civil War was nearing its end. The nation was exhausted, divided, and grieving. On that day, President Abraham Lincoln delivered his second inaugural address, just 700 words spoken in about 7 minutes. 41 days later, Lincoln would be assassinated. Yet the words he spoke that day still echo through history. In that brief address, Lincoln referenced God 14 times, spoke of prayer, and quoted scripture repeatedly. He reminded Americans that both sides of the conflict shared a common faith, saying both read the same Bible and pray to the same God, and each invokes his aid against the other. Lincoln understood that political division alone could not explain the nation's crisis. More than 160 years later, America still wrestles with division, truth, and our dependence on God. The question is whether we'll remember the wisdom Lincoln left behind.
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0: So if you're a normal human being this 4th of July, from now through Independence Day and beyond, you're probably planning some fireworks for your children, for your family, and for your own enjoyment. You know, last year I was in Oklahoma City, and we went to Mustang, Oklahoma. And anyone in the Oklahoma area there, anyone who knows Oklahoma, knows exactly what I'm about to talk about. Mustang, Oklahoma has this free-for-all. It goes for about four blocks, and people can, usually in their pickups, they show up. You show up, and you can shoot off as many home-owned fireworks as you want. It's like one of those little sanctuary cities for fireworks. There's basically no rules. They do it every night for like five nights straight. So instead of shooting them off in your backyard or on your farm or wherever you can, you all come to Mustang and you just go wild, and it goes nonstop for like 4 hours. Everybody's shooting. It's mayhem. There's no plan to it. There's no organization. It's just live. We all had like ear muffs on, like we went to the shooting range because we were in Oklahoma. And of course, I think they hand you the ear muffs for ear protection for going to the shooting range when you get off the plane. Welcome to Oklahoma. Here's your protective ear wear for the shooting range, because that's what you do in Oklahoma. So we all had that. It was mayhem. It was absolute chaos. It was amazing. I can't even imagine what it's going to be like this year for America 250. If you're anywhere near Oklahoma, go to Mustang. You won't be sorry. That said, for most places around the country, you've got your, you know, local civic fireworks that you're planning out and scheduling out. I know a lot of cities are like staggering the days that they do the fireworks so people can do multiple nights this week. Where I live, up in the near the Annapolis area in Washington, we heard fireworks last night while we were sitting there watching TV, and suddenly there's fireworks going off in one of the neighboring cities here. They did their city display yesterday on July 1st instead of, because they know people are going to go to Washington, they're going to go to Annapolis, they're going to go wherever. And that makes sense, right? So explain this to me. There is a city right across the river from Washington, D.C. It's called Alexandria. People who are of my political persuasion, conservative Republicans who live in Alexandria, they refer to it as the People's Republic of Alexandria, because for some reason, this little bastion of American history has become, a communist state. And like most communists, they are now encouraging their residents, their subjects, to snitch on each other. This is like from Mao's Cultural Revolution, this thing. And they want you to snitch on people who have their own personal backyard fireworks. In fact, beyond just fireworks, even sparklers. Here, Alexandria put out this notice. Fireworks are illegal in Alexandria, including sparklers. Now, that's fine. The city wants to remind everybody what the law is. That's fine. Okay. But to outlaw sparklers, to outlaw a 7-year-old standing in their driveway under their parent's supervision to hold a harmless, relatively harmless, don't send me emails, they're harmless, a harmless sparkler in the driveway and sing God Bless America should not be against the law. But it is in Alexandria. All right, listen, fine. You totalitarian morons want to make a law against that, go right ahead. But then they took it one step further. Not only reminding everybody on social media that it's against the law, but then they said this: report illegal fireworks by calling 311. Our show is next weekend. Join us for the city birthday celebration. The city birthday celebration. It's American independence, you communists. The city birthday celebration on July 11th at Arunaco Bay Park. Free admission. But did you get that? Report illegal fireworks by calling 311. So it's not enough to remind you that it's against the law to have a sparkler. And then most American normies are going to see that and say, okay, yeah, thanks for the reminder. And then you go about your business and you live your life and you go ahead and let your kids have sparklers in the driveway. Or even one of those little cones you can buy in a free state like West Virginia, and bring it back and you light it and it does like a 4-foot display of sparklers on your driveway or what have you, or on your backyard patio, and it causes nobody any harm, right? Unless you're, you know, like the people who go on Carnival cruise ships and have a riot over chicken strips, right? That, then mayhem happens. Or if you're a Florida man, perhaps, right? Most normies would do that, but that's not enough for the totalitarians in Alexandria. They want you to snitch on your neighbor if they let their kid have a sparkler. And you know what? From everything I know about the city of Alexandria and my dear friend Julie Gunlock, who lives there,
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4: It took courage to start the revolution 250 years ago. It took courage to forge a new nation. It took courage to send our soldiers into harm's way multiple times throughout our history. It took courage to send a man to the moon. And it takes courage to continue to be the face of freedom around the world. For 250 years, we've been the symbol of courage. Today, we celebrate. Happy Independence Day. 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
5: I'm Sue Guzman. President Trump leaves Monday for Turkey for the NATO summit. Fox's Alex Hogan reports.
6: President Trump will meet with Ukrainian President Volodymyr Zelensky at the summit. A senior U.S. official says the discussions will center on the urgency to end the war and that the president will likely also follow up with Russian President Vladimir Putin as well.
5: Officials say a masked man opened fire at a family barbecue near New York's Coney Island Beach over the weekend, wounding eight. Mayor Zohran Mamdani with reaction.
7: There is no place for this kind of violence in our city. We will not tolerate it, and we will fight it with every single tool at our disposal.
5: One of the victims in critical condition, the suspect, is still at large. And Erica Kirk and Charlie Kirk's parents expected to attend a key hearing on Monday for the man accused in his killing, Tyler Robinson. 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
0: Sour, we've got Katie McFarland, former Deputy National Security Advisor to President Trump, talk about the latest national security stuff. I think Russia just struck Kyiv overnight there, so things are heating up between Russia and Ukraine again, even though it looked like they were close to working out some sort of deal. We'll talk to KT about it. Also, Congressman Jim Jordan, Chair of the Judiciary Committee, joins us in our next hour. It's Larry O'Connor here, O'Connor & Company. And we continue our reflection on America's 250th birthday. This time with Dr. Bill McClay. He's the chair in classical history and Western civilization at Hillsdale College. You know, Dr. McClay, it's one thing to be the chair of classical history and Western civilization at any college or university. To hold that seat at Hillsdale tells me something about you, sir. So thanks for joining us.
11: Well, you left out the best part is the Victor Davis Hanson chair.
0: Oh, so,
11: it is. Yeah, I mean, it doesn't get any better than that.
0: Though that is a big chair to fill, and we will not make that mistake again. We are big VDH fanatics over here.
11: Oh, yeah.
0: You're also author of Land of Hope, An Invitation of the Great American Story. And what I love about Land, and also there's like various versions of this for various age ranges, if I'm correct, and also some classical some curricula for homeschool parents to be able to utilize, because you tell America's story the way it should be told, not as some sort of dry textbook, dates and names kind of thing. You tell it as the sweeping dramatic narrative that it actually is.
11: Well, that's certainly what I tried to do, and I thank you for saying that. And I don't tell it, people should understand, I don't tell it as a fairy tale, as a Valentine to America.
0: Yeah, it's not a hagiography.
11: Yeah. I'm not a great believer in Valentine's Day, but but it is a truthful and patriotic account. It's both of those things. I have never felt that objectivity means neutrality necessarily, and so I tell the good, bad, and ugly. You know, a lot of people, I just had an interview with a very liberal publication that went after me for, you know, not talking about various aspects of our past. And I'll say, well, I do. It's very easy to not read the book and judge that because it takes a positive view of America, it must omit some of the negative and even shameful things in our past, but I don't. I do is try to put them in perspective, and that's the key thing, especially with young people. You know, you need to sort of prepare them by giving them a sense of the reasons to love the country before you lay on with the negatives. And of course, that's something that people on the left who dominate our educational system don't want to do or don't care to do.
0: And Lord knows, in other corners of the media, pop culture media, cultural media, and various platforms this week, you're getting your share of that. We're equal time over here. We discuss it, but like you said, you put it in perspective. So as we reflect on the events of July 2nd, 1776, 250 years ago today, not Saturday when they signed the Declaration, but today, what is significant? Today is the actual day that the vote happened. Today was really the day independence was officially declared, is it not?
11: Yes, yes, the adoption of Richard Henry's resolution that was actually back in June was proposed. It was after the resolution itself, though. Nobody ever reads it, but you can find it easily online, and it's abrupt to the point of being telegraphic. It starts off with the resolve that we're free and independent states and so on. And that's about it. Then there are two more sentences. One is about, and they're very vague. One is about, we're going to make an expeditious effort to sort of figure out who our allies are. And then the second, that's really, I pretty accurately paragraphed. And
0: talk about the cart before the horse.
11: Yeah.
0: Who's with us?
11: Well, just as strong. Yeah, who's with us? And that's very important, of course, because we do have to admit we probably couldn't have won this without the French.
0: And that's
11: the sort of thorn in our flesh, as Paul would say. But we have to always remember that. But the second sentence of Lee's resolution says, we're going to figure out a plan of confederation.
0: Yeah. So
11: exactly what kind of country this is going to be, as opposed to being 13 independent states. And we'll get that approved by the states, and we'll do that. So it's the cart is definitely before the horse.
0: It took them 11 years to dot those I's and cross those T's finally, but they did it pretty well.
11: Exactly, yeah. And they did it quite well, but it wasn't a seamless process. And, I often think, so I love the Federalist Number 1 by Hamilton, where he says that it's really up to us to prove whether or not governments can be made by reflection and choice, or they're just the result of accident and force.
0: Yeah.
11: Well, there's a mixture of, if not accident and force, at least a whole lot of trial and error and confusion. And waiting until the Article of Confederation just completely proved to be unworkable before we have the convention in Philadelphia, which is truly a glorious occasion, but not the obvious logical outcome of the Declaration of Independence, let alone Lee's resolution on July 2nd. But, you raise something that I'm going to do this for you, but you can tell me if you want to go in a different direction.
0: No, go ahead, Doctor.
11: Why do we celebrate the 4th rather than the 2nd? Is it just that we're a country full of people who can't remember dates? No, it's because the Declaration of Independence. And there's a lot of debate over, how we understand the Declaration. And fine, I love it. Keep it going. Because that's one of the signs it's alive.
0: Yes.
11: But it is really with the Declaration of Independence that we not only explained ourselves to the world, but we explained ourselves to ourselves. Mm-hmm. And began to. Jefferson has this long list, and by the way, it wasn't just Jefferson, it was mainly Jefferson, but there was a committee, and I like to say it's one of the few instances in human history in which a committee improved upon the original product.
0: Yes, exactly.
11: They took out some things that were over the top, particularly the part about slavery. Jefferson, poor Jefferson in this regard. I mean, he gets such a raw deal from many of our contemporaries, including at times me. I'm not always a fan of Jefferson, but at any rate, that was what happened on July 4th, was that this document that gave an account to the world, and by the way, the world partly, maybe largely meant France, of what we were doing in high terms, very high terms, but also
0: high terms, but digestible for the farmhand and the landowner in New England or in South Carolina, who could also understand, or someone who just happened to toil in the fields. They got it too. Dr. Bill McClay's our guest, Victor Davis Hanson Chair in classical history and Western Civ at Hillsdale College, and author of Land of Hope. It's also noteworthy that this was a declaration of independence, not a declaration of war. They note that they're prepared to defend themselves with the inevitable resistance from the motherland, but they didn't want war. They just knew they were going to get it, right?
11: Yeah. Well, and in fact, they already had it. You know, Lexington and Concord with April of 1775. So, one reason George Washington wasn't in on this, he does sign the Declaration, but he presided over the Constitutional Convention, of course, but he wasn't in on the Declaration, but it was because he was in the field fighting.
0: Yeah.
11: You know, the war was already on.
0: Yeah, you don't have to declare war when you're in the middle of the fighting and your soldiers are already dying.
11: Yeah.
0: Dr. McClay, since July 4th, 1776, there have been many other revolutions around the world. There storied revolutions, romantic revolutions, devastating and horrific revolutions. Do you still believe that our revolution stands tall? Do you think that there's something unique in it, not just because it was first, but what else was layered into our revolution that sets it apart?
11: Well, you know, one way of putting it, and this is the way Russell Kirk, among others, put it, but I especially
0: you're always welcome to quote Russell Kirk on this program, sir.
11: Yeah. Well, our revolution was a revolution prevented. He has a wonderful, little known but very fine essay on this subject, why the American Revolution was a revolution prevented, because it was the, you know, in the wake of the French and Indian War, the British saw the need. And I actually think, I teach it this way. This is a tragic moment in some ways, because what the British did was not complete. It wasn't just a sort of arbitrary act of tyranny. They did it so badly that it ends up coming across that way, and it certainly did to we colonists. But you know, they had to figure out some way of dealing with the fact that they now had this sprawling empire that had been successful up to that point because they had been more or less hands off, salutary neglect was the term, and the principle as opposed to the Spanish, especially in the French to some extent, who were very in micromanaging. So they had to do something, but they did it so poorly. And the colonists felt, look, we've ruled ourselves for 150 years, and now you want to take over and micromanage us? Not a chance.
0: Dr. McClay, sadly, I've only got a minute left, but I got to just ask you, because you're saying they. Are you using the royal they, speaking of King George III? Or was this really... King George gets all the heat for this. He's the one who's demonized. He's the Pontius Pilate here. But was it Parliament? Was it the British themselves?
11: It was. I think more so. You know, Andrew Roberts, the great historian, has written a biography of George III, which really is, a bit of a game changer for those who, you know, it's also a doorstop, but, so not many people are reading, but it's really too bad George was kind of led by the nose by Parliament, and you had some figures in Parliament who were less than admirable.
0: That is not how history is told the story, which is why we have historians like Dr. Bill McClay, Hillsdale College. His book, Land of Hope, An Invitation of the Great American Story, a great read this week, and any year, but certainly this year in particular.
4: In the War of 1812, our nation fought and won America's religious freedom. Today, that constitutional right is being assaulted once more from within.
12: Religious liberty and rights in general were under attack. We all of a sudden became the enemy.
4: In the important new documentary, By Dawn's Early Light, anti-Christian bias is exposed at the highest levels of government.
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20: March 4th, 1865. The Civil War was nearing its end. The nation was exhausted, divided, and grieving. On that day, President Abraham Lincoln delivered his second inaugural address, just 700 words spoken in about 7 minutes. 41 days later, Lincoln would be assassinated. Yet the words he spoke that day still echo through history. In that brief address, Lincoln referenced God 14 times, spoke of prayer, and quoted scripture repeatedly. He reminded Americans that both sides of the conflict shared a common faith, saying both read the same Bible and pray to the same God, and each invokes his aid against the other. Lincoln understood that political division alone could not explain the nation's crisis. More than 160 years later, America still wrestles with division, truth, and our dependence on God. The question is whether we'll remember the wisdom Lincoln left behind.
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0: And all right, now this is going to be a little off-brand, if you don't mind, because with all this talk about Freedom 250 and our celebration of independence and our conversation that we just had with Dr. McClay of Hillsdale about King George and Parliament and how, you know, horrible they were and all that, it's now time to praise the British monarchy. It's now time to heap a little praise off of the woman who would have been our queen, I suppose, Queen Camilla. And listen, I've always been sort of Team Diana over here. Who isn't, right? I mean, it's hard to sympathize with Camilla Puckables and her meddling in the marriage of Charles and Diana. Yet at the same time, I don't know. I don't mean to be a revisionist here, but we don't know the whole story. We don't know the whole story of that marriage. And I mean, all we know is the tabloids. All we know is, you know, what has been dramatized in The Crown, etc. But yes, obviously, when it was revealed that Charles was cheating on poor Princess Diana and the turmoil that it brought to that marriage and all the insanity, you want to take sides in a thing like that. And you're always going to take sides with a princess over the big-eared, goofy, out-of-touch prince. I get it. Now he's the king, and she's always going to seem like the other woman to me. That said, she just did something that is not just admirable, but praiseworthy. It shouldn't be. It shouldn't be that big a deal. It should be a no-brainer. What did she do? Well, she met with one of the most storied living authors in British history, and currently living, that's it. Obviously, the Brits, you know, have had some pretty good writers in the past. That Bill Shakespeare, that Jane Austen, they could put a couple of sentences together in a good way. But if you want to talk about the most storied, famous, influential, living British authors, you've got to begin the list with J.K. Rowling. J.K. Rowling has gotten more children around the world to read and be engulfed in fiction than probably any person in history through the Harry Potter books. And whatever you think about the Harry Potter books, you can't deny that it has had a huge cultural and societal impact. I can tell you my kids who have gone on to great achievements in higher education, we got them reading early, but they didn't love reading until the Harry Potter books entered their lives. It's a big deal. And so here's Queen Camilla meeting with J.K. Rowling. So what's the big deal? Well, J.K. Rowling, if you don't know, has been one of the leading voices and advocates on behalf of girls and women who have been infringed and harassed and bullied and outright demonized by trans-identifying men. J.K. Rowling saw this trend of the transgender mania and men declaring themselves to be women, invading women's spaces, taking women's opportunities, and defying the truth, saying that they were in fact women. And J.K. Rowling said, no, you're not. By the way, J.K. Rowling is liberal. J.K. Rowling is a feminist. J.K. Rowling is a true feminist because she's trying to protect women and even protect the definition of what it is to be a woman. She's become a lightning rod. And snot-nosed actors from the movies who we only know their names, and I won't even repeat them now, because of J.K. Rowling's work, they've had to come out and distance themselves from her, even demonize her and criticize her publicly, lest they fall into disfavor with their fellow actors in Hollywood. She has become persona non grata in London, in England, in the halls of academia, and certainly in the entertainment business, except when she makes everybody millions of dollars. Then they tolerate her. So it means something that Queen Camilla met with her and posed in a photo with her, and the royal social media managers posted that photo on Queen Camilla's social media accounts. It's huge. By the way, some people criticized it by saying the wife of King Charles shared a picture of herself and J.K. Rowling. They wouldn't even refer to her as Queen Camilla, the wife of King Charles. Here's a little bit of the reaction here. Some good reaction. If we can get to clip 26, here is one of the non-BBC networks, independent, translation, conservative, GB News. Here, take a listen.
1: I've got to tell you, that last story in the bulletins there, it really has put a smile on my face. I saw those pictures earlier on today. The Queen meets a Queen. I absolutely love this. And that picture, ladies and gents, will go down in history. J.K. Rowling, I'm telling you, what a lady, what an author. What a fantastic contribution she has made to the lives of so many children, actually. I think when you're reading and you're reading fiction, especially if you've had a tricky life or you're having a tricky childhood or you've got whatever going on, you go through escapism, don't you? You fall into fiction and it takes you out of your mind and into a different world. She has done so much good, J.K. Rowling. But because she has the audacity to stand up for women and women's single-sex spaces, she has been villainized.
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4: 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I called Trinity and I ended up joining based on high credit card bills and high interest rate. And my counselor at Trinity has been great, and Trinity has been helping me to get on the right path of paying off these credit card bills, bringing down

0: Fox's Alex Hogan at the White House.
1: Ahead of the summit, the White House says that it's looking to what it calls a posture review of shifting the burden of Europe's defense to Europe. Britain's ambassador to the U.S. appeared on Fox saying that that's a message that the U.K. accepts.
2: The outgoing British Prime Minister announced a huge rise in our defense spending. It adds up to $393 billion U.S. over the next 4 to 5 years.
1: President Trump will meet with Ukrainian President Volodymyr Zelensky at the summit. A senior U.S. official says the discussions will center on the urgency to end the war and that the president will likely also follow up with Russian President Vladimir Putin as well.
0: Millions of Iranians are taking part in a massive funeral procession for the country's late supreme leader killed in the early days of the Iran conflict. Anger against America evident as thousands chanted death to America, death to Israel. Israeli Prime Minister Benjamin Netanyahu telling Fox News.
3: Deal or no deal. As long as I'm prime minister, Iran will not have nuclear weapons.
0: And Netanyahu will join Fox and Friends Monday morning in the 7 a.m. hour discussing a possible White House visit after President Trump's trip to the NATO summit. The conflict has apparently claimed the life of another U.S. service member. The Navy suspending the search Sunday for one of 5 members aboard a helicopter that crashed into the Arabian Sea, 4 others rescued. Officials said the downing of the chopper was not the result of hostile fire. And President Trump intervening on behalf of American soccer star forward Falaron Balogun.
4: FIFA announced that its judicial body was suspending the ban, something it also did with Portugal's Cristiano Ronaldo at the start of the World Cup. President Trump posting about it on Truth Social, thanking FIFA for, quote, doing what was right and reversing a great injustice.
0: U.S. takes on Belgium
4: Greg
0: Monday.
4: Thompson,
0: America's
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5: It is O'Connor and Company, and we are located in your nation's capital, Washington, D.C., and the city has never looked as beautiful as it does right now in preparation for the 250th celebration, Freedom Day. It's already been happening, of course, with the America's State Fair that we've been telling you about and the incredible excitement. Last night, phenomenal, where everyone stayed and watched the soccer match there on the mall, right there in the pavilions. It was just an insane scene. If you haven't seen the videos on social media, you should take a look. Every goal, the celebrations, it's wall-to-wall humanity, Americans, all behaving themselves, by the way. No riots, no fights, no trash left behind, none of the usual garbage you see on a regular night down in the Navy Yard neighborhood of Washington, D.C. No, something different there in the patriotic National Mall on the week of Freedom 250, and it's going to be something to behold as we continue to talk about it and get excited about it. And congratulations to Team USA. Honestly, that was an incredible beatdown of Bosnia-Herzegovina last night. Not since we had to carpet bomb the area back in 1995 as we said Operation Deliberate Force. Have we put a beatdown on the Bosnians like that? And by the way, the Bosnians were grateful for it. Coming up in 30 minutes, we're going to speak with Chairman Jim Jordan of the Judiciary Committee. Right now, we're joined by K.T. McFarland, former Deputy National Security Advisor of President Trump, author of Revolution, Trump, Washington, and We the People. And K.T., do you get into this soccer fervor? How important is this for the U.S. to actually let the world know that we can do that we can play their sport, too?
6: I don't get into the fervor of it. I'm kind of a football mom.
5: Yeah,
6: but
5: real football, like with a helmet and pads. You and me both, KT.
6: Well, no, exactly. But I must say that what's been great about it is not just the excitement of the United States winning in a sport that wasn't supposed to be ours, but what's happened to the world, where they've all come, people from all over the world have come to the United States, and as one of them summed up, you know, you read about America in the press, and you hate America, and you come to America, and you love America.
5: Yeah.
6: And it's one after another of these people who have come, not expecting much, but are using the opportunity to take cross-country tours of America,
5: mm-hmm.
6: and realize that, oh, they're just stunned by the prosperity, by the kindness of the people, by the capability of the people, by the freedom of the people,
5: yeah.
6: and they just are kind of gobsmacked, because that's not what they're reading about in their media. We could not have organized a better PR campaign for the United States in the eyes of the world, because it's happening, it's just happening, you know, by the people themselves, bottom up. So
5: I'm with you.
6: I think that it's been great. I think it's been what? I mean, Freddie L.A., I just hang on his every word.
5: I completely agree. And you know what hasn't been noted is that President Trump in the first administration, when you were part of the administration, that's when the World Cup was secured. Had he returned for his second consecutive term there in 2020, he wouldn't be the president for the actual World Cup. It would have been some other president. So, again, fate sort of dealt him an interesting hand here, where not only was he able to secure the World Cup, but now he's actually able, and his administration is able to preside over it. And it really has been a stunning achievement, I think.
6: Yeah, good Lord works in strange and mysterious ways, all things turn to good. And I think President Trump not being president for 4 years and now being president is what's made all the difference.
5: Katie, we've been told that the current state of the talks between the U.S. and Iran has concluded in Doha. And most of the talks have been focused on the Strait of Hormuz. And a lot of skeptics are looking to say, wait a second. This isn't even supposed to be about the Strait. This is supposed to be about the nuclear program. Well, what's the problem? You tell me, is the U.S. side sort of playing, are they fine with letting this drag out under the current terms and letting it go as long as necessary just to sort of play it out through the election, to be cynical?
6: I have no inside knowledge, but from my knowledge of President Trump and his negotiating tactics, and if you look at the reality of negotiations, yeah, I mean, look, we got what we wanted, right? The price of gasoline, the price of oil is, what, $67 a barrel today, which is half of what it was during, during the Biden administration. Gasoline is under $4 a gallon. It's going to come down fast, quicker. So we're getting what we want in that sense. They've not restarted the nuclear program. They don't really have the money. Now, they're selling oil on the world market, but it's not having any real effect on Iran yet because they have such a deep hole they're digging out of.
5: Yeah, if I can jump in there, the vice president this week said something stunning that, yes, they can sell oil on the open market, but China's the only ones buying it, and they're buying it at a discount. Is that accurate? That's stunning, actually.
6: Yes, that is correct. Other countries don't want to. They look at the volatility of the Iranian oil market and think, well, you know, I'm just going to buy my stuff elsewhere. I might have to pay a little more, but I know I can have access to it. The other thing is that it's now China can sell, and China and Iran can now do the deal in dollars, which is preferable for them for a lot of reasons, but it's terrific for us.
5: Yeah.
6: Because we can see, because it has the money then moves through an American bank, a dollar-denominated bank, and we can see where Iran's, what money Iran is getting, what they're spending their money on. So it's a great intelligence gathering tool for us. And then remember, the frozen assets are still frozen. Nothing there has changed. And we still retain all the ability to return to military action, to return to the blockade and the economic pressure. And so, you know, if you want to be cynical about it, we're kind of getting everything we want without a sign on the dotted line. And then the day after the election, if the president feels that Iran isn't doing what he wants it to do, if they're not, you know, not behaving, I think is the expression he used.
5: Yeah.
6: Remember part three of the Godfather trilogy? Remember at the end, the Godfather settles all scores?
5: Right.
6: Well, after the election, President Trump would have a free hand in doing whatever he wants with Iran.
5: Well, this is important because, you know, a critic will be hearing what you said right there and say, you know, they got what they wanted. They got the Strait open. They got Oprah's down. And everyone will say, wait a second. That was all before we sent one jet and dropped one bomb or fired one rocket. I thought this was supposed to be about the nuclear program. So the point of this wasn't opening the Strait of Hormuz. The Strait of Hormuz was already open. So what was the point?
6: The point was Iran was getting dangerously close to having nuclear weapons. We know they have the capability of reaching Europe with those nuclear weapons. They already have demonstrated that. And whether Iran was a week away, a month away, a year away, Iran was, you know, on its way to getting nuclear weapons.
5: And the military strikes did debilitate that, the military strikes. Do we know for certain that we had, because there are some people who say, oh, well, they've still got all these missiles. They've still got the ability to threaten Europe.
6: If you look at just the statistics from Central Command of what has been destroyed, it's, let's say they only got 75% of the missiles, 80% of the drones. We could always return and get the last 25%. We know their industrial base has been greatly damaged because we can see it from the pictures. You know, the factories are blown apart. As far as the nuclear stuff, it's buried under mountains.
5: Right.
6: The nuclear dust. Well, are we sure we got it all? Are we sure they're not? We would see them if they were tunneling down to try to get access to that enriched uranium. So I think from a lot of ways, not just because of the Iran war, but all the things that preceded it. You know, there's that expression, in the fullness of time. A lot of things had to precede the negotiations and do so successfully, of destroying Iran's proxies, of having the sanctions bite, of having the Iranian economy go into kind of free fall, of having the United States be energy independent and energy dominant and the alternative market for anybody who wanted to buy oil, a strong American economy, a strong relationship with the Gulf Arabs, an Israel that was militarily respected and not only trading with those Gulf Arabs, but having a security relationship with them, the Abraham Accords, on, you know, supercharged. Yeah. And so all of those things had to happen. And then the Iran war happened, and now I think we've gotten most of what we want, whether it's a sign on the dotted line opportunity or not.
5: And again, as the vice president said in an interview yesterday, the memorandum of understanding is an opportunity to sort of reload, reset, reassess, and then, if necessary, get right back to it. KT, while I've got you, you know, Ukraine has had a couple of successful strikes against Russia, like in the Moscow Metroplex, which really undermines Vladimir Putin's strength and the persona that the war is going well because the people of Russia don't know otherwise. But then they just lashed out last night, a massive assault on Kyiv, at least 20 killed. It looked like things were wrapping up there between Russia and Ukraine. How do you assess that now?
6: As President Trump said, both of them are tired of fighting. They want to get to peace. They just don't know how to get there. And they're not going to get there on their own, militarily or diplomatically. And I think once the Iran thing is settled, or at least settled in a sense of suspension of a settlement, then the president can turn to that one. But, you know, it used to be, for the first two or three years, Russia was in a position of great superiority, right? Mm-hmm. They said war of attrition. The country with more people, more money, more staying power is the one that wins the war of attrition. But Ukraine has flipped that script, because the country now, which is better at drones, whether it's offensive drones or defensive drone technology, is the one that's going to prevail, because drones are just so much cheaper. They erase all that, the advantages that a country that's bigger and stronger and richer has. The drones level that playing field, and Ukraine, out of necessity, has built the best drone business in the world. Not only are they going to be good against Russia, but they're going to be, everybody's going to want Ukrainian drones. And the story of how the Ukrainians have done the drones and built them, man, that is going to make a great movie.
5: KT McFarland, happy Independence Day. I can't imagine how glorious your celebration will be with your extended family. I hope you have a great one.
6: Thank you. You too.
5: Well, and go Navy.
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12: March 4th, 1865. The Civil War was nearing its end. The nation was exhausted, divided, and grieving. On that day, President Abraham Lincoln delivered his second inaugural address, just 700 words spoken in about 7 minutes. 41 days later, Lincoln would be assassinated. Yet the words he spoke that day still echo through history. In that brief address, Lincoln referenced God 14 times, spoke of prayer, and quoted scripture repeatedly. He reminded Americans that both sides of the conflict shared a common faith, saying both read the same Bible and pray to the same God, and each invokes his aid against the other. Lincoln understood that political division alone could not explain the nation's crisis. More than 160 years later, America still wrestles with division, truth, and our dependence on God. The question is whether we'll remember the wisdom Lincoln left behind.
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0: You know, everybody chooses, everybody in my business, that is, Larry O'Connor here on O'Connor & Company, good morning. Everybody in my business chooses what news to report and how to report it. That's part of where media bias comes from. I admit that I have a bias. I love America. The bias is there, of course. You know my bias. I wear my politics on my sleeve. You know what I believe. You know what I stand for. But that doesn't mean that I lie to you. It doesn't mean that I distort the truth. I report the story based on my perspective and based on my bias. And I respect you enough to take that into account as you evaluate and digest the news I delivered to you. Everybody does that. Every single media company does that. Every single person in an editorial position like I am does that. The difference is we tell you up front that we're doing that. And the other people pretend like they don't have a bias, like they don't have a preference, like they don't have a perspective. And you are smart enough now to see right through it. For instance, there's great news today that can be reported, and kudos to the Wall Street Journal to report it. The fact is the U.S. overall death rate in 2025 fell to its lowest point on record since they've been recording a death rate. It has fallen to fell 4.6% last year. 689 deaths per 100,000 people. That's down from 722 deaths per 100,000 people the year before. And the number one leading cause of death for the first time in over a decade is not heart disease. It was influenza and pneumonia. This is good news. You will not see that reported in a lot of places because they're not in the business of reporting good news. Not when they want to win an election. And yes, it is that simple. You see, there's a reason why CNN stopped putting the price of gas on their screen 24/7 because the price of gas has now come down. And that's good news for America, which is bad news for Democrats. See, they want you to be depressed. They want you to be angry, not just at the country, not just at Trump and Republicans. They want you angry at each other because when you're in that kind of mood, you just don't care anymore. You just want to change. I don't care who these people are. I'm going to vote for them because it's got to be better than this. That's the strategy, and it's a big one. And I'm not saying they have meetings and they pass notes around. It just sort of manifests because of their worldview. So we have good news. I'll give you another example. Washington Post this week, the paper of record in your nation's capital, about to embark upon the single biggest fireworks display in the history of our planet. And it's all to celebrate Independence Day and America and our love and patriotic fervor for this country. And how does the Washington Post report it? July 4th fireworks on the Mall are likely to cause hazardous air pollution. That's an exclusive, by the way, for the Washington Post. They're bragging about the fact that they're the only ones who have that story. Well, they can have that story. And, by the way, it's bogus. It's garbage. Trust me, whatever smoke is created from the fireworks in Washington, D.C. on Independence Day will pale in comparison to the wildfires and forest fires happening out in Sedona right now because of the neglect of their governor in doing any sort of forest management. It'll pale in comparison to the smoke emanating from the forest fires in California because Gavin Newsom has ignored his job and hasn't done a damn thing to fix the issue of all of the growth and underbrush and fuel that has caused those fires to burn down the Palisades and Altadena and other neighborhoods. That's the story they won't tell you. No, if they're going to write a story about those fires, they'll talk about climate change. Meanwhile, over in Ohio, sorry, it's a red state, but I wonder sometimes about the leadership there. In Ohio, to celebrate Independence Day, the city of Columbus, that's the home of the Ohio State University, the arch nemesis of my team, the University of Michigan, they made a huge Independence Day announcement yesterday. Check it out as we celebrate the unification of the trust territory of Somaliland and the state of Somaliland into the Somali Republic in 1960. City Hall will be raising the flag of Somalia. On City Hall, in a government building paid for by your tax dollars, On the week of Independence Day, they're raising the flag of a foreign nation celebrating their independence. Not surprising that the city of Columbus, Ohio is dominated by Democrat leadership and Democrat politicians. There is a happy ending here. We went to go try to find that post and refresh it so we could show it to you. And it's disappeared. Apparently they deleted it.
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0: News, I'm Ted Lindner. President Trump traveling Monday to Turkey for the NATO summit. Fox's Alex Hogan with more.
1: President Trump will meet with Ukrainian President Volodymyr Zelensky at the summit. A senior U.S. official says the discussions will center on the urgency to end the war and that the president will likely also follow up with Russian President Vladimir Putin as well.
0: Attendees at the summit also expected to address the U.S.-Israel-Iran conflict. This is the war claimed the life of another U.S. service member. U.S. Navy calling off the search Sunday for one of five service members who were aboard an MH-60S helicopter that went down in the Arabian Sea. The other four were rescued. No name on the missing service member yet. And in the round of 16 of the World Cup in Norway, defeated Brazil 2-1 Sunday. Norway will now take on England, who defeated Mexico Sunday night 3-2. Portugal takes on Spain Monday at 3 p.m. Eastern, and the U.S. and Belgium play at 8 p.m. Eastern. 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
6: The following contains a celebrity impersonation.
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13: I am from Michigan, and I do root for the Michigan Wolverines. And I have a lot of friends who were from the Ohio State University. Many of them are texting me now, concerned that I connected the city of Columbus with the Ohio State University. Do you notice how I'm saying the Ohio State University? It's just, I say it with irony, I promise. And they're all upset with me for pointing out the fact that their city government is hoisting the Somali flag. Sorry. Listen, by the way, Michigan, Ann Arbor ain't much better, okay? They're a bunch of Looney Tunes leftists as well. But we're not flying foreign flags on our city hall. Maybe we need to change the name of the Buckeyes. It never really works right anyway, right? Buckeyes. What is celebrating a nut? By the way, they've got snack foods in Somalia. There's I researched this. They do eat roasted and spiced peanuts, but you don't want to be a peanut, right? How about Ninak Luce? It's kind of like a peanut candy brittle. Homemade street-style peanut candy. Ninak Luce. The Ohio State Ninak Luces. That's I like that. That makes sense. Or there's also Laos Io Sisin. That's a sweet snack. Southern Somalia. I think it's the southern Somalis who are populating Columbus now. Caramelized mixture of peanuts and sesame seeds. It's simple, it's crunchy, and it's sold as a street food or made at home. There you go. I want to see what that mascot looks like during the game this November when Michigan embarrasses and humiliates the Ohio State Los Eosisans. Looking forward to that bigly. That's what happens in a city like Columbus, Ohio, sadly, when the culture is completely upended by, again, nothing wrong with immigrants. Everyone who talks to me about the rich, storied history of immigrants in our nation, they're 100% accurate, and I agree with them fully. I'm the product of those immigrants. Funny thing about the immigrants that came in the late 19th century and early 20th century that spawned a guy like Larry O'Connor talking to you right now. They came here and they embraced the American culture. They celebrated the American culture. They did not demand that the flag of their home country was flown on the city hall in the city they ended up living in. Ever. God forbid. They did not celebrate the Independence Day of the nation they left. If they loved it so much, they would have stayed there. E pluribus unum doesn't mean that we come here and create some mosaic where everybody has built up walls and sanctioned themselves and created factions, separating themselves and distinguishing themselves from one another. We are not a grand mosaic. We are, in fact, the traditional cliche-ridden melting pot where all of those cultures blend into one new culture, the American culture. That's part of what we're celebrating this week in Independence Day, is the creation of a new nation. Not a nation that holds allegiance to the country we came from, quite the opposite. And it's the problem with the radical immigration agenda that has been thrust upon us. And let me give you an example of what I'm talking about, because some people will look at the rise of this socialist congresswoman, well, the nominee for Congress, although she will win her election because of radical gerrymandering that Democrats have done. This woman in Colorado, her name is Milot Quiros. She was brought to this country in 1997. She was born in 97. She was brought to this country in 99 as a toddler from Ethiopia. She was allowed in under what the Clinton administration had instituted called a diversity immigration lottery, where you enter the lottery, and if you win, you get to come to America, and you're specifically chosen because we were promoting diversity. Apparently, we didn't have enough Ethiopians in America. We wanted to bring more Ethiopians in because diversity. What did the Ethiopians bring to the table? Just their identity, I guess, their skin color, their nationality. I don't know. But the focus was not, let's, you know, grow our immigration policies here in America because it will enrich our nation. It was to make us feel good about being diverse. So she comes here as a toddler. She gets her education. She gets a PhD. Or excuse me, she gets her law degree. She gets a job at a law firm in New York. Sounds like the American dream. Then the October 7th massacre happens in Israel at the hands of Hamas, terrorists who slaughtered over 1,000 people, including Americans, slaughtered them because of their religion and because of their ethnic identity. Slaughtered them. And this America dream immigrant that we welcomed through our diversity lottery with open arms into our country, she writes an article celebrating the terrorists. Now, she was fired from that job at a law firm. And if you watch Morning Joe today, as they refer to this incident, they will say, well, she was fired from a law firm for writing an anti-Israel article. That's a lie at multiple levels. She was not fired for writing an anti-Israel or an article critical of Israel. She was fired. First of all, the article was not anti-Israel. The article was pro-Hamas. There's a big difference. There is a very big difference. It was following the massacre, and she wrote the article not just pro-Hamas, but critical of her employer, because her employer was not being critical of Israel. And her employer was not celebrating the dirtbag protesters in the streets and in the quad at Columbia who were celebrating the terrorists. But that isn't the reason she got fired, my friends. They'll tell you she got fired. It was an infringement on her First Amendment rights. It was that she stood on her principles and she was fired because she voiced her opinion. How dare that totalitarian law? No, that's not what happened. The law firm didn't fire her because she wrote that. The law firm fired her because she refused to take the post down after the law firm reminded a lawyer that she had signed an agreement on their social media policy to not trash the law firm that she worked for. Seems pretty simple. I'm not a lawyer. I didn't get a law degree like Milot Kiros did. But I know that if I trash my employer, the people who sign my checks, if I publicly trash them, I don't even think I'll get the chance to take it down. I might. But that's a fireable offense. It had nothing to do with her opinion. It had nothing to do with her politics. It had nothing to do with Israel. Sadly, I wish the law firm had fired her because she was pro-terrorist. But it was really just a violation of their social media policy. You can be pro-terrorist and work here. Just don't, you know, publicly criticize the law firm. So then she goes to get her PhD. Again, American dream. She's living it out. Her PhD in public policy, she's been doing it for years, by the way. How long does it take you to take a, get a PhD? You know, her counterpart there, Chevalier, Maurice Chevalier, who won as a socialist in New York, she's been getting her PhD for 7 years. No wonder she's disgruntled. No wonder she wants to steal my money to pay off her student debt. 7 years to get a PhD, that one. This one's getting her PhD. It's been a few years in public policy. So, of course, she had the job that everyone should have when they have a law degree and is going and going for a doctorate. She became a barista so she could fetch me a latte when it got a little cold. Hey, Milot, fetch me a latte. She got a little disgruntled about that job, too, decided she was working class. She ran for Congress, and she won, defeating a 15-term Democrat. And again, it's the American dream, man. This is great. This is what it's all about. Diversity lottery. Welcome to America. Yeah, that's fine until you promote policies that will destroy America. You know, if we could look at clip 7 here, this is telling. Clip 7 shows you exactly how this woman behaves when she's sitting on a television set talking to a reporter, trying to fool people that she's just normal. She may have a little bit more liberal policies than you might like, but she's really smart. She's really reasonable. She's nothing to be afraid of. Here, watch the charade. Watch the play acting in clip 7.
14: Do you believe that the 9/11 terrorist attacks on America were the inevitable consequence of American foreign policy?
15: Inevitable in the sense that we destabilized a lot of the Middle East, that forced people to believe that another act of violence was the only response. And again, just like I said before, our responsibility is to getting rid of those conditions that lead to violence in the first place.
13: See, very reasonable, very thoughtful, very intellectual, very PhD student-like. The difference is if you actually look at the words she's saying, she's literally repeating exactly what Osama bin Laden said when he murdered 3,000 people on September 11th. I mean, at least she doesn't discriminate on the terrorists she embraces and carries water for. And then there's this. If we can go to clip 10 now, please. Same setting, same reasonable, intellectual, studied, you know, university student getting her PhD, asked about what she and her fellow socialists are going to be able to accomplish should Democrats win the majority. Because, see, Hakeem Jeffries, they can say, oh, yeah, that's just a New York thing, L.A. thing. Well, she just won in Colorado. And there, you got your Graham Platner in Maine, same thing. You've got your Abdul Al-Sayed in Michigan, same thing. This is not a New York thing. This is a Democrat thing. And Hakeem Jeffries and Chuck Schumer think that they can use these people to win the majority, and then they'll put them in the corner. And they'll say, yeah, go ahead with your little socialist confab over there, but we're going to be in charge. We're the leadership. Oh, not so fast. Here's clip 10, where this socialist tells you exactly what she and her little cadre of communists are going to do.
14: If Democrats take the House and you win, you would be part of a group of Democratic socialists in the House who similarly could extract concessions or could hold up the entire Democratic agenda. What was your thought process about how that would play out?
15: That's the goal. The goal is to build out a coalition of members that are committed to these ideas and these policies.
13: Yeah, and again, that's the play acting that she does. She's really measured. You can hear in her voice. She actually, you can hear the strain that she's putting on to sound reasonable, not raise her voice, and just sound like a very smart, you know, just like my kid's fifth grade teacher. Yeah. This is her basically saying the exact same thing to her rabid, white, radical, blue-haired, nose-ring socialists who voted for her and celebrated her. Here, this is the contrast. This would be clip nine, please. Clip nine. Thank you.
16: 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We will not wait to take the fight to Donald Trump and the oligarchy. We will
13: That's your diversity lottery at play right there. And it's not, yes, our goal is to have a coalition. No. It's, we will not wait! Because, well, that's how...
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13: March 4th, 1865. The Civil War was nearing its end. The nation was exhausted, divided, and grieving. On that day, President Abraham Lincoln delivered his second inaugural address, just 700 words spoken in about 7 minutes. 41 days later, Lincoln would be assassinated. Yet the words he spoke that day still echo through history. In that brief address, Lincoln referenced God 14 times, spoke of prayer, and quoted scripture repeatedly. He reminded Americans that both sides of the conflict shared a common faith, saying both read the same Bible and pray to the same God, and each invokes his aid against the other.
0: Lincoln understood that political division alone could not explain the nation's crisis. More than 160 years later, America still wrestles with division, truth, and our dependence on God. The question is whether we'll remember the wisdom Lincoln left behind. Yeah.

0: You know, it's the law in media that you have to talk about a presidential election every single day. I don't know why. As you know, I'm more interested in the local school board elections, frankly. But it's the law, so I'm nothing if not a law-abiding citizen of the media. So let's talk about 2028, because it looks like Wes Moore, the governor of Maryland, who is up for re-election this year but will probably win going away, sadly. It looks like Wes Moore, despite his Sherman-esque pronouncements that he has no interest in running for president, well, it sure looks like he has interests outside of Maryland, let's just say. And it sure looks like he's trying to elevate himself as some kind of national figure and statesman, so that if he's not running for president, he at the very least will be on the short list for vice president. He also happens to be my governor, too, and I'm not thrilled with his performance. I'm a resident of Maryland, and Wes Moore has been less than inspiring. But we'll get to that in a moment. But here's the latest announcement from Wes Moore. This is a guy, by the way, who says, oh, we have to get past the division of our politics. We need to heal and unite as a nation. Well, what better way to unite as a nation than on our 250th celebration, you get in a car, your motorcade, in your very expensive governor's limousine, and drive the 35 miles from Annapolis down to Washington, D.C., and join the president for the celebration of Independence Day. That would be a unifying moment, wouldn't it? But he's doing the opposite. Wes Moore, at the very same moment that Donald Trump will be giving a speech to the nation on Independence Day, Wes Moore will be delivering his own speech in front of the state capitol in Maryland, in Annapolis. That's not unifying. That is, by definition, divisive. He claims that it's because Donald Trump can't meet the moment. That's a phrase that Democrats keep using all the time. Have you heard that? President Trump is incapable of meeting the moment, so he plans to offer a competing 250th anniversary address, because he's Wes Moore, darn it. By the way, it's not just Republican Marylanders like me who are sick and tired of Wes Moore. His own Democrats are sick of him, too. Even Democrats in elected office in Maryland. Even elected Democrats in leadership. Here is State Senator Bill Ferguson, who is also the Senate president, speaking out about the leader of his party, his governor, Wes Moore. Oh, sorry, this is clip two, please. I thought it was already loaded up there. I apologize.
1: The governor's focused on a lot of things outside of Maryland at times, and so I think that, you know, that's something we're going to have to navigate moving forward. From my perspective, I care about Maryland. I care about Maryland and the city of Baltimore and the people of the 46th District. I think at times his perspective is different and has a perspective on other states. So, that's something that we'll navigate moving forward and do the best we can.
0: That is a completely charitable way of describing the fact that Wes Moore doesn't give a crap about Maryland. And he's more into, how did he put it? His interest is elsewhere outside of Maryland. His interest is in other states. That's true. He's going to a lot of other states campaigning for people for Senate, for governor, for the House, because that's what you do when you're running for a national ticket. You end up building those coalitions. It's funny. We just had this story yesterday about this couple that climbed the top of the Empire State Building, waved a banner around, and then the dude got down on a knee and proposed marriage. Sure, it's a crazy story, and it looked terrifying. But it was interesting. I was thinking about the Empire State Building. I was in New York when that happened, and I love the Empire State Building. Did you know that back in the 30s, the 1930s, by the way, almost 100 years ago, the Empire State Building was built, the tallest building in the world, and it took 1 year to build it. 1 year to build the Empire State Building, before computers, before, architectural renderings by AutoCAD and all of the great modern construction technology that we have right now. It took 1 year in the 1930s to make the Empire State Building. I tell you this because in 2024, 2 years ago, over 2 years ago, the Francis Scott Key Bridge in Baltimore, Maryland, collapsed after it was rammed by a cargo ship. And here we are over 2 years later, and nothing has been done to rebuild that bridge under Governor Wes Moore's leadership. Empire State Building, 1930s, It took 1 year to build. Under Governor Westmore, he can't build a bridge in over 2 years. In fact, can't even get it started. But he's going to be president because he's Westmore, damn it. And finally, today, we have been talking about it all morning, but let's revisit the moment. Last night, the penalty kick that sealed the victory for USA over Bosnia-Herzegovina, and we're going to enjoy this together in the official language of this foreign sport known as soccer. Of course, that official language has got to be Spanish. Let's enjoy.
2: La carrera de Tillman.

0: Sorry, it was a free kick right outside the penalty box. Apologize, not a penalty kick. Unbelievable, beautiful goal. And that guy with the lungs, with the goal. You know, the emergency broadcast system warning that we do? This is a test of the emergency broadcast system. Instead of the...
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5: NATO summit. I'm Sue Guzman, Fox News. President Trump is going to travel to Turkey on Monday for the NATO summit this week. Comes as he says the relationship between the U.S. and NATO allies is not reciprocal.

0: President Vladimir Putin as well.
1: Millions of Iranians are taking part in a massive funeral procession for the country's late supreme leader killed in the early days of the Iran conflict. Anger against America evident as thousands chanted death to America, death to Israel. Israeli Prime Minister Benjamin Netanyahu telling Fox News.
2: Deal or no deal, as long as I'm prime minister, Iran will not have nuclear weapons.
1: And Netanyahu will join Fox and Friends Monday morning in the 7 a.m. hour discussing a possible White House visit after President Trump's trip to the NATO summit. The conflict has apparently claimed the life of another U.S. service member. The Navy suspending the search Sunday for one of five members aboard a helicopter that crashed into the Arabian Sea. Four others rescued. Officials said the downing of the chopper was not the result of hostile fire. And President Trump intervening on behalf of American soccer star forward Falaron Balogun.
3: FIFA announced that its judicial body was suspending the ban, something it also did with Portugal's Cristiano Ronaldo at the start of the World Cup. President Trump posting about it on Truth Social, thanking FIFA for, quote, doing what was right and reversing a great injustice.
1: U.S. takes on Belgium
3: Greg
1: Monday.
3: Thompson,
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0: The nation turns 250 amid an historic heat wave, while Congress's agenda sits on ice.
11: We're going to do more to enhance the economy, talking about more potentially more tax cuts there. Save America, the election integrity matter, which is the biggest issue to so many Americans.
0: Capitol Hill gridlock over budget funding, spy powers, voting rights, and what it means to be an American.
12: I hate to call it birthright citizenship. It's fundamentally a loophole that now exists in our immigration system that rewards illegal aliens just because they have a baby in the United States.
0: As Americans celebrate from the birthplace of our country to the seas to the nation's capital. While the rise of democratic socialists tests the future of the Democratic Party and the nation.
13: America, they will tell you,

0: belongs only to those with the right accent or the right shade of skin. The rest of us, they insist, should be grateful for merely being allowed to visit.
1: We'll discuss those competing visions of America with Maryland Governor Wes Moore and with House Speaker Mike Johnson, all right now on Fox News Sunday. From Fox News in Washington, as we continue to celebrate America's 250th birthday this weekend, we began with a look at some of today's top stories, including one we've been tracking since October. After months in Chinese captivity, Pastor Ezra Jin Mengri is a free man. His family says he's back in the U.S. and reunited with them. He and 17 other members of the underground Zion Church were detained in October in one of China's largest crackdowns on a single church in decades. In a statement, the family thanked President Trump for working to gain the pastor's release, including bringing up his case with Chinese President Xi. His daughter and son-in-law have joined us multiple times on the show to tell his story, and we send them our heartfelt celebration at his release. In Venezuela, the death toll from the June 24th earthquakes has risen to more than 2,900 people, with thousands more still unaccounted for. International aid groups continue to arrive in Caracas and other coastal communities to aid in the recovery efforts. And Iran continues to hold massive funeral ceremonies for the late Ayatollah Ali Khamenei, killed back in February as part of joint Israeli-U.S. operations. Authorities plan to drive his casket through the streets of Tehran on Monday. Peace negotiations with the U.S. are on hold until the end of the funeral Thursday. In a moment, we'll bring in House Speaker Mike Johnson on all the top stories. But first, return to Fox News correspondent Alex Hogan on a night and early morning to remember here in the nation's capital. Alex.
2: Hi, Shannon. Because of the weather, the fireworks didn't start until midnight. But before the show kicked off, President Trump spoke for about 40 minutes. He celebrated America's history of expansion and innovation. He criticized communism. On stage, he welcomed NASA astronauts, 11 Gold Star families, and veterans, some more than 100 years old, telling their stories of service to this country.
3: They saved the world and they made America very, very proud. We're very proud of you, heroes all.
4: Patriotism, parades, and pageantry on full display for America's 250th birthday.
3: Here on our National Mall, we're celebrating freedom's triumph over tyranny, liberty's conquest over oppression, and the enduring victory of the American spirit.
5: All of us will need to do our part to create the next 250 years of American greatness.
4: Heading into the holiday weekend, the president visited Mount Rushmore, where he also addressed the ongoing war with Iran.
3: They want to settle so badly. We gave him a week off for a funeral because we're nice.
4: In Tehran, 6 days of public funeral ceremonies are underway for the late Supreme Leader Ayatollah Ali Khamenei, killed earlier this year. The commander-in-chief of Iran's army vowing to avenge his death. According to mediators, talks between the U.S. and Iran are currently paused until after the funeral.
6: The president's been clear. His preference is always diplomacy, and he feels like we have a great opportunity.
4: Another current priority for the president, the Save America Act. If passed, the legislation would require Americans show proof of citizenship when registering to vote and a photo ID when voting.
7: We've passed Save America now 3 times, and the Senate has refused to act.
4: Democrats oppose it. Republicans are not unified. Senator Tom Tillis argues there's not enough time to change election laws before the midterms, telling News and Observer, quote, unless they do the vote to get to the 60 votes, they know it's dead. And so all of this is theater.
2: President Trump is here at the White House this weekend. He is expected to travel to Turkey for the NATO summit there this week. Shannon.
1: All right. Alex Hogan reporting from the White House. Alex, thank you. Joining us now, House Speaker Mike Johnson. Speaker, great to have you back with us.
8: Glad to be with you.
1: All right. Your thoughts on 250 into this experiment?
8: It's amazing. We are celebrating the greatest nation the world has ever seen. And it was full of activities and events here in Capitol Hill this weekend. We were up till over after 2 a.m., two nights in a row. And could have kept going. The president was excited to deliver that speech in spite of the elements last night. And he told me backstage before he went out there, Mike, there's no way we could have postponed this. I said, you're right, sir. It was really well done.
1: Yeah, there were thousands of people who were willing to come back despite multiple evacuations to be there for all of the festivities last night. The president touched on something. He touched on this idea of the return of communism. And I know that you've talked about this, too. Democrats are having to grapple with who's calling the shots in their party as these Democratic Socialist members are having great success. But Steve Bannon said some interesting things to Politico this week that neither Republicans nor Democrats really fully grasp what they're dealing with here. He says this, if you're playing the old politics of tax cuts and wars everywhere and doing the bidding of Israel, his words, let me be blunt, you're finished. I just keep telling people it's a flashing red light, and the Senate Majority Leader John Thunes of the world and House Speaker Mike Johnson better understand that the old politics are gone. Your response?
8: Well, Steve needs to see what we've been saying. I've been saying this for years and on the campaign trail for over a year and a half. And since Mamdani got elected in New York, I've been out on the campaign trail countrywide across coast to coast, every swing district, the blue states, red states, saying the same thing. There are many Mamdanis popping up running for Congress around the country, and you better be very serious about this. This is a serious threat to our whole system of government. These are Marxists. It's communism, socialism. Those are deviations of Marxism. Begins with the opposite premise of America, and it is a serious threat to us. These people want to say, they're saying it out loud, they want to abolish all borders. They want to abolish all prisons. They want to defund the police. They want to abolish the U.S. Senate. They want to pack the Supreme Court. They want the government to take over control of all production. This is communism, and it has led to the murder of innocent people, tens of millions of them in the 20th century alone. We have to fight this. We're no longer just in an election cycle. We were saying it was common sense versus crazy. Now it's common sense versus communism, and everybody needs to wake up.
1: Well, you talk about all the things that they're for, and the Democrats are having to have this internal fight over how much of this they're going to allow. They keep saying that they have a big tent, but do you think they internally understand what their party is facing?
8: I think quietly, the Democrat establishment on Capitol Hill understands that, but they feel powerless to stop it, because if they stand up and say this is wrong, the problem they have is the energy, the excitement, the money, the grassroots is on the side of the insurgent left. And this is a threat that we have never seen before in the elected system of our government. Ronald Reagan used to warn about communism. He talked about it, that it was a distant threat across the world. And now the barbarians are inside the gate. So this election cycle is for all the marbles, Shannon. This is not your father's Democrat Party. That party's long gone.
1: We've got your own GOP stuff to deal with. Politico puts it this way: intra-party fights, tight margins, election year pressures with an indifferent president have grounded the pre-midterm legislative plans of GOP leaders on the Hill. Just a handful of days, they say, to get anything done. House leaders in particular, they say, appear to have lost control of their chamber. You had to send folks home. I mean, the House floor was brought to a stop, not by Democrats, but by some Republicans. How are you dealing with their concerns?
8: Well, the Hill Press Corps has been writing this for the last 2.5 years. Okay, we have the smallest margin in U.S. history. I functionally have a one-vote margin on most days. And so we work through everybody's preferences on legislation. And this week, a handful of Republicans took down the rule, the procedural rule, to advance legislation. I just decided it was best to send everybody home to go celebrate July 4th in their districts. We'll come back, gather everybody together. The big urgency is to get Save America passed. Mm-hmm. The president has that as a top priority, and so do I. We passed it 3 times in the House. We're going to try one more time on a budget reconciliation bill, and I think that will be the way to get it through the Senate and finally to the president's desk. So that's forthcoming.
1: Okay, I want to talk about reconciliation, but before that, you talk about what the House has passed. So the Save America Act, and on your side, is about voter ID and proof of citizenship. What's come together in the Senate is different. The president wants some additional things about mail-in ballots, trans treatment, for minors and trans athletes. Will he accept the House version? You've had conversations with him. Is he willing to accept that version, or does he want everything else, what's packed into the Senate version?
8: I think our version is the main sort of the backbone of that.
1: The House version.
8: Yes. He would like to add the prohibition of mail-in balloting, except for exceptions, like if somebody's deployed overseas, mm-hmm. or they're ill or can't get to the polling place. But he understands that one is a bigger reach. If we can get proof of citizenship and photo ID to vote, that eliminates so much of the problem, all the fraud and everything that everybody's concerned about in our elections, particularly, frankly, in these blue states. Look at California. They're still counting ballots mm-hmm. from an election that happened a month ago. It's crazy, and everybody understands that.
1: So one of the folks who's leading this conversation is Congresswoman Ana Paulina Luna. And when the House rule got shut down, you sent everybody home because you couldn't move forward. She tweeted, "I don't care who hates me in the chamber for it." She clearly has a point to make about Save America. She says this on X: "We should be doing everything to pass Save America, add it to reconciliation, which you've talked about, add it to the NDAA, add it to FISA, add it to every must-pass bill. Our frontline members promised this to their voters. Let's deliver." Now, she apparently felt the conversation about adding it to the defense bill was not adequate, that it would be done in a way that would allow potentially the Senate to strip it back out. So have you had that conversation with her?
8: I've had the conversation with her many times, and with our Senate colleagues as well. What she was saying just frankly isn't true. What we did was a MERV, and that's a technical term to say we merged the NDAA, the National Defense Authorization Act, with the Save America Act that we passed back in February unanimously with all Republican votes. That is puts it in the base text. It merges the two bills into one, and it transmitted to the Senate that way. So what she was saying just simply isn't accurate. I tried to explain that to her on the floor. Nobody's mad at Anna. We all want the same thing. She's a team player. She's a dear friend of mine. We're going to get this done. And I reminded her, and she said herself, you know, we have done this in the House now 3 times already. We're going to do it again. And I'm going to put it in a reconciliation bill so that we can get it through the Senate. The problem is there's only 53 Republicans in the Senate. And to do substantive legislation, you need 60 votes. There is zero chance, Shannon, that 7 Democrats are going to help us on election integrity because, as the president rightfully says all the time, they count on this. I think some of them allow for some cheating in elections because they can't win on their policies.
1: Well, and you can't always count on all the Republicans in the Senate to stick together on critical issues either. So talking about reconciliation, just a few weeks ago, it came up in a Senate appropriations hearing. Senator Mitch McConnell said, then I think it's safe to conclude there will not be another reconciliation bill. So it's really not an option. Senator Susan Collins was sitting right next to him, and she followed that up saying, I agree with that assessment. So what do you say to your House members who say we can't count on reconciliation because the Senate may not do it?
8: Well, I've spoken to Leader Thune about this quite a bit, individual senators. I think some of that that lack of belief there is based upon what they think may be in it. What we're planning to do is send over a bill that will be irresistible for any Republican, really incredible piece of legislation that will get the job done, meaning that we will continue to increase affordability, we'll reduce fraud, waste, and abuse in government, and we'll secure elections. Every Republican would vote for that if packaged correctly, and that's what we're planning to do right now.
1: All right, so that's where Save America acts. He's going to move to the Senate. It's probably through that plan. Okay, I want to talk to you about the Supreme Court's decision this week on birthright citizenship. The president tweeting afterwards, True Social, he said, we can easily make it up in Congress through legislation. No long and unwieldy constitutional amendment is necessary. A lot of conservative voices did not read the opinion that way, including Governor Ron DeSantis, Harvard law grad, not exactly a slouch. In this department, he says, it's a substantive decision that says the 14th Amendment requires citizenship for those born to, among others, birth tourists or those unlawfully present in the country. We'll need either a constitutional amendment or a future court to overrule this. Mike Lee joining in with that as well. Senator saying it's going to be a long fight to a constitutional amendment. You, I knew before Congress as a constitutional attorney and scholar, what say you about how this gets done, if there's a change to be made?
8: Well, I used to litigate constitutional law cases, mm-hmm. So I really enjoyed Justice Clarence Thomas's dissent. Mm-hmm. It's everybody should read that, must read. And he explained that the 14th Amendment, the original intent, was to enhance and really value citizenship, and it's been devalued because of birthright tourism, which is what we have now. It's a threat to the rule of law and national security. We do need to address it. We're looking at all angles. If there's some legislative fix, we'll advance that immediately. If it's a constitutional amendment, as you know, it takes a little more time. But we've got to address this. It really is a serious, serious issue.
1: Time for folks to brush up on Schoolhouse Rock. It is quite a process, and it isn't often done. All right, Speaker, good to see you. Thank you so
8: much.
1: Great
8: to see you.
1: Well, the nation's 250th birthday was marked at the Annapolis State House in Maryland Saturday as Democratic Governor Wes Moore delivered remarks on what patriotism means to him. We're going to talk live with Governor Moore. He'll join us in just a bit. But first, Fox News chief congressional correspondent Chad Pergram is in the city of brotherly love, where history was made again this weekend.
9: Shannon, something big went down at Independence Hall in Philadelphia 250 years ago, but something else big went down here on America's 250th anniversary. I'll explain coming up.

0: this place. I've been surfing here since I was a kid. Now, seeing my grandson out on the water, it means everything to me. Watching him and taking in the blue waves, the sea breeze, the blurry horizon.
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6: I'm Chad Pergram at Independence Hall in Philadelphia. Of course, the founders met here to sign the Declaration of Independence. And 250 years later, something else went down that was very big here.
7: The moment we've all been waiting for, we will now lower the time capsule into its home for the next 250 years.
6: They buried a time capsule. It's to be opened in 2276. It contains items from all 50 states.
7: My hope is that when we open this time capsule during America's 500th anniversary, they won't simply discover artifacts, they'll discover us.
6: Shannon?
8: Chad Pergamore, thanks to you. I can only imagine what folks are going to think when they open that time capsule about what's going on now in 2026. So let's talk about that with our Sunday group. Axios politics reporter Steph Kites. Democratic strategist Leslie Marshall, former White House Deputy Chief of Staff under George W. Bush, Karl Rove, and former Communications Director to House Speaker Kevin McCarthy, Mark Bednar. Welcome to everyone. Happy birthday, America. Great to have you here with us this weekend. All right, a lot of festivities and speeches this weekend. We heard from the president. We'll hear more of that later, but I want to play a little bit from New York City Mayor Mom Donnie, his take on where we are at 250.
9: The powerful have always known their answer. America, in their view, is an arena of supremacy, where only a select few are allowed freedom. We're not all are created equal.
8: Carl, your response?
10: Baloney. I mean, what does he think? This is a great country in which he got elected mayor of New York. If the rich and powerful in the most powerful city in America, in one of the wealthiest cities in America, were controlled by the people at the top, he wouldn't be mayor. It's controlled by the people, and the people in this country get to express their views, right or wrong, different or different. That's the way it goes.
8: Well, and he had great success with the candidates he backed there in New York just a couple of weeks ago. Clearly that there is a segment of the country that wants those specific candidates.
10: Yeah, let's be clear about the segment of the population that wants these people, these democratic self-proclaimed democratic socialists. Take a look at the districts. New York 7, Donald Trump got 19% of the vote. He ran 60 points behind Kamala Harris in that district. Remember, he won the presidential election with 49.8% of the vote. She was 1.5% behind. There's a 60-point margin in the third, a 70-point margin in the 10th, a 77-point margin in the 13th district. Colorado won, where a longtime incumbent got knocked off in the Democratic primary. Donald Trump got an amazing 21% of the vote. So what is happening is in the most blue parts of America, we are seeing the Democratic Socialists win. It's not that's to be expected. The outrageous left is going to win where they are.
8: You're saying these districts are not your people.
10: They're not your voters. They're not normal. They're not representative of the country. One of the key races this fall is going to be in Colorado 8, where a Democratic Socialist won the Democratic nomination for Congress against an incumbent Republican, Gabe Evans, and Donald Trump won that district by 2 points, roughly his national average. That's going to be the real test for the Democratic Socialists. Can they win outside of places where they dominate to the exclusion of everybody else?
8: Yeah, well, in the meantime, they're having a conversation about who are the leading voices, what are the leading policies for their party. We've got former Vice President Harris, FoxNews.com, reporting this week that she's been reaching out not only to Mayor Mamdani, but others, in a latest sign that she is shoring up support for a possible 28 bid. Leslie reaching out to Congresswoman Ocasio-Cortez, also reaching out to these pro-Palestinian groups and that uncommitted group that was very anti-Biden because of the way that he handled Israel and Gaza. She's visited South Carolina. She says she's keeping her options open, but she clearly thinks this part of the party she needs to have on board.
11: Well, she does in a sense because, you know, I hate to agree with you, Carl, but I would agree with you. This is...
8: Wait, I'm putting it down.
11: The Democratic...
8: Leslie and Carl, same page.
11: The Democratic Socialists are not our party. They're a faction of our party, just like the Tea Party was a faction and still is of the Republican Party. And I want to be clear. When I talk to people out there, especially young voters and especially independent voters, they don't even know what Democratic Socialism means. Mm-hmm. They don't know the difference between Democratic Socialism and communism, for example. And Republicans love the word communism and they're throwing that around and we're going to hear it every day a lot on a loop until the midterms. But the bottom line is what they like is the message. They like universal health care. They like free daycare. They like free lunches for their kids at school. They feel the government should help them with health care. They feel the government should help them with education. But to your point about Kamala Harris, we all know she's going to run. We all kind of know who's going to run on both sides, regardless of what they say. But she does need that support. I'm going to get in so much trouble for saying this, and Carl's going to be happy that I'm saying this, but, you know, I don't think she's our strongest candidate. I didn't before, and I don't know. When you say that people were angry with Biden, they were angry with her, too. And that, again, is another faction of our party, you know, with what's happening in the Middle East. Mm-hmm. So, you know, we'll have to see who's going to be out there. I say I want the candidates that's going to win, and again, I'm going to get in trouble for this. America seems to have a problem with my gender. We're not ready for that, maybe. Put out the guys.
8: Okay, well, we'll see what they do. In the meantime, we have these candidates that you talked about in so many of these interesting districts. Washington Post has an opinion piece this here. Democrats are facing their MAGA moment. Good luck. Kind of gets marked to what Leslie was saying about the Tea Party and how these parties can shift based on the internal conflicts that are going on. Washington Post says established Democrats are leery of openly attacking these socialist candidates. It's hard to fight an invasion when the defending forces let them land on the beaches. They're trying to figure out where this fits in their tent.
12: Well, it doesn't matter if they had to figure out if it's going to fit in their tent. They're coming in the tent no matter what. I mean, we've even seen over the course of 4th of July weekend. It's sad and it's unfortunate, but happy 4th of July is the new Merry Christmas, where you have DC liberals saying happy holidays instead. We've seen this throughout just in the cultural expansion of the far left. This is where they are. You even see Hakeem Jeffries putting out tepid endorsement little infographics 4 days after the primary. He doesn't know how to deal with this. The fact that Kamala is going around Schumer, around Hakeem, to talk to the real power brokers of the Democratic Party, Mamdani and AOC, that shows you where the center of gravity really is. They have no leadership, no message, but this really shows they do have energy, and Republicans need to be aware of that very much going into the midterms.
8: Yeah, and for the most part, that specific energy seems to be in House races and that side of the ledger. But we want to put up a couple of polls here we have in Senate races because control of the Senate, Republicans felt good about it a few months ago. It is now up for grabs in many polls. But our polling this week on the Georgia Senate race has John Ossoff up by 13 points. He's the Democrat incumbent. And Maine, where Graham Platner has attracted so much attention for all of his controversies. For all voters, Susan Collins, the current incumbent Republican, is up by 3 points. But when you dig into extremely motivated voters, and turnout is going to be key, he's actually up by 9 points, Steph.
13: Yeah, and I do think that points to the broader situation we're in right now. There is a lot of energy on the Democratic side against Donald Trump. We know that the president tends to be a motivator, even when he's not on the ballot, right? We're seeing a backlash to that. His policies have been unpopular for a long time, and that's why we see some of those polling. I will note, in Maine, that's one of the hardest races to poll, and Senator Susan Collins is often behind at this point in the cycle, and so that's one to watch closely, and we could see, you know, that race shift moving forward. And Georgia also is a situation where Republicans took a very long time to figure out who they were going to get behind. And I think that only bolstered Ossoff going into this midterm cycle. And he has so much money on his hands. So these are, you know, broader trends where Republicans are fighting against some serious headwinds this cycle. At the same time, these are unique candidates who are bringing in a lot of money in a unique race like Maine, where Senator Susan Collins is the only Republican who has a chance there.
8: Well, you talk about the money. There was a ruling this week from the Supreme Court that lifted kind of the restrictor plates on parties being able to coordinate with their specific candidates. In that ruling, the majority said, we're putting the RNC and DNC on equal footing here. They all have to play by the same rules, but, you know, they can do more coordination. Punchbowl writes this on Friday. The decision issued Tuesday will level the playing field by allowing Republicans to effectively close the gap with Democratic candidates who historically raised more cash than their GOP counterparts. Carl, at last check, the RNC has $125 million cash on hand. The DNC has $15 million, but also $18 million in debt. So how does this level, where Democrats, maybe their individual candidates, do better on raising money?
10: Well, this allows the national committees of both parties to basically coordinate with the candidates and get the lowest unit rate for television advertising. So it strengthens the parties. I'm all in favor of strengthening parties. I helped found one of the largest super PACs on the Republican side, American Crossroads Senate Leadership Fund. And we had to, because that was the rules that were set in motion by Citizens United. But it concerns me, because most super PACs are run by and for the consultants. And I want parties to be stronger and not independent groups led by consultants, oftentimes double dealing for themselves. We want adults in charge, and the parties tend to have adults in charge. So this election help the Republicans, but in a future election, which the conditions are reversed and Democrats have more money cash on hand, it's going to help them. But on the long haul, it's going to help parties, and that's good for our political system.
8: All right, I want to touch on something nonpartisan that hopefully we all as Americans can agree on, which is the victory of Team USA in World Cup soccer, and just how much this continues to shine a light on the good people in the heart of America who are welcoming all these foreigners. The Federalist says this: awestruck World Cup tourists should remind us what makes America so great. Listening to the heartwarming testimonies of foreign tourists visiting this country is edifying and unifying. It says the fact that these good people are believing what they see and not what they've heard suggests the miracle of America is obvious to just about anyone who takes an honest look, even Americans. I want to get a quick comment from each of you, Steph.
13: I mean, I think what's great about being an American is you can take the good and the bad together and still be proud of the place you live. And I think that this is an important moment, and it's always fun to cheer on your nation's sports teams.
8: Tomorrow night.
12: It's incredible. We have Elsa from Frozen. I have two little kids, it's okay that I know who that is, singing the national anthem. You have flyovers that occurred, over the past couple of days. This is such a great time to be an American. It's so exciting.
8: Yeah. Leslie, final word to you.
11: Living in Los Angeles, I love that they're not just seeing Skid Row and MacArthur Park, the two things media likes to show, because people that came to Los Angeles and most of the liberal cities in our nation found how wonderful our cities are, even when they're led by Democrats, and that it's the people, not necessarily the policies or the administration, that make this country great.
8: And Buc-ee's also makes America great. And Waffle House, too. Guys, thank you so much. Good to see all of you. So the Democratic governor of Maryland, Wes Moore, joins us next, fresh off his speech on patriotism and a lot of speculation about his 2028 plans. And we'll take you all across the country for a look at the sights and sounds of Americans celebrating our 250th birthday.

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3: Revealing a new program for creators. The online game creation platform describing the upcoming Roblox Reality as a hybrid architecture system designed to help develop photorealistic visuals. Roblox says the upscaler integrates their existing cloud system and game engine with AI-supported video world models, allowing for more enhanced graphics and detailed textures. An early version of Roblox Reality is set to be released later this year or in early 2027. Brian Holmgren, Fox News.
4: Welcome back to Fox News Sunday. Happy birthday, America. 250 events were celebrated coast to coast, from small towns to big cities to right here in the nation's capital, which hosted a record-breaking fireworks extravaganza. It was worth the wait caused by Mother Nature. And booms over the Potomac and National Mall starting just before midnight, with the president teeing up the grand finale.
5: For 2.5 centuries, our American Republic has stood as the crowning achievement of human history. This country is the home of freedom. This is the land of liberty.
4: The president and the determined crowd returning after seeking shelter for hours due to severe storms in the area, including at the USDA building, where patriotic Americans sang the national anthem. Our own Brett Baer talking with one of the greatest generation.
6: Sir, where did you serve?
7: Europe.
6: Where, sir?
7: The tank destroyer and gunner in France, in Holland, founder of the Bogue, and Germany.
6: How about that? Can I ask you, sir, how old you are?
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4: Plus, Lieutenant Dan himself, actor and longtime military veteran champion, Gary Sinise.
8: The country has survived 250 years of ups and downs and triumphs and difficulties and challenges, and it's going to survive another 250 years.
4: Earlier Saturday, an armada of ships in New York Harbor.
9: What a spectacular day it is to celebrate the nation's 250th birthday. There are ships from 55 different countries here today. Vice President J.D. Vance has just landed aboard the USS Kearsarge amphibious assault ship.
4: The vice president overseeing the International Naval Review.
10: Today, we celebrate 250 years of America, facing the future without fear.
4: And Friday, the president marking the holiday at Mount Rushmore.
5: No other country has done more good for this world than the United States of America.
4: Days after he arrived by train to the opening of the Teddy Roosevelt Presidential Library in North Dakota, escorted by the Rough Riders.
5: We come to the heartland of America to pay tribute to a man who embodied the heart and soul and fight and spirit of our country.
4: Americans celebrating the moment from every corner of the country.
11: We're not only celebrating America, but also the incredible legacy of this USS Nimitz, because after 51 years of service, it is set to retire. Now, I think we have the best place to watch the flyover here.
12: This is the only official America 250 event happening at a military base. So it's really pretty special, because what better way to celebrate America than the men and women who defend it?
5: with us tonight to celebrate this forward march of freedom is another Medal of Honor recipient, Colonel Paris Davis, whose courage won eternal glory in Vietnam. And this evening he stands to salute the only flag of its kind, the one that was draped over the casket of President Abraham Lincoln in Independence Hall.
4: Beautiful day. And Maryland Democratic Governor Wes Moore also gave a speech to mark America's 250th birthday on Independence Day from the historic State House in Annapolis, Maryland. And he joins us now live. Governor, good to have you back on the show.
13: Great to be with you. Thanks so much, Shannon.
4: I listened to your speech and I was struck by the fact that you said some of the same things we heard from the president, that we've had our mistakes. We do have the framework for correcting the wrongs of this country. He talked about moving forward and working together. You talked about that a lot, too. Where are the places you think you could work together, the two major parties?
13: Well, I think we have to be able to work together on all aspects, because that's what this country is going to require. You know, that the power of this country was that the founding fathers created something that they knew was not a perfect union, but they hoped to be a more perfect union. That every single generation, our responsibility was to make things stronger, to make things better. And I think about, for example, what we're doing in the state of Maryland, where for every single piece of legislation that I've introduced and gotten passed in Maryland, that 97% of them have been passed bipartisan. Democrats and Republicans working together on issues. And so I do think it's important for us to understand that, especially in this moment, that divided we cannot win, but united we cannot lose. And it's important for Americans to remember that.
4: Do you worry about how divided we feel, though? Very tribal. You talked about that, too, that people feel very, very much kind of in their own corners and not even really acknowledging or listening to each other.
13: I do. And I think about this speech that I gave yesterday, where, you know, I said the word patriotic or patriotism over 20 times. Mm-hmm. I said the word service 18 times. I talked about the word sacrifice. Never once did I say the word Democrat. Never once did I say the word Republican. Never once did I say the name Donald Trump. That in this time and in this moment, that we have to understand that the hope and the aspiration of America was powerful. This is the greatest experiment in world history. There was nothing like it before. There's been nothing like it since. But the thing we also have to understand is that for that to continue to be that that aspirational goal, that we need to make sure that everybody feels a vested interest in it and everyone wants to see that measurement of success.
4: Yeah, it's not an autopilot. There's a lot of work to be done. So House Democrat Tom Suozzi, he wrote a piece in the Wall Street Journal and he said he's calling on Democrats to be more vocal about what's right with this country. He said America has been a force for good. America is still a beacon. He said capitalism has helped make America the most innovative and prosperous nation in the world. Now that stands in stark contrast to some within your party who are saying things like we should be ashamed of America. The government should seize the means of production that we maybe in some way deserved 9/11. What do you do with those factions of your party?
13: First I say, you know, what the representative was saying is powerful and correct in the idea that making sure that we have an economy that works for everybody is something that is powerful. A lot of the stuff that I'm hearing about the labels and all this kind of stuff, I'm gonna be very honest with you, it's a very Washington game. Because for people inside of communities that I'm in every single day, people just want candidates that are actually working and getting things done. I think about we just had our election on Tuesday. Mm-hmm. And we not just won overwhelmingly, but we were able to have a whole slate of candidates, what we call the Leave No One Behind slate in Maryland. That was wildly successful. But if you look at the threads of the candidates who I endorsed, there was no political ideology. There was no partisan behavior. It was just simply saying who's ready to disrupt the status quo and to be able to address the issues that Marylanders care about most. And so that's the thing I think people genuinely care about. It is an understanding that capitalism has been the most powerful engine mm-hmm. for economic growth and economic development that we have seen. But it's also understanding, but when it becomes corrupted, mm-hmm. when you have over 11 million children growing up in poverty, when you have a situation where you have a family that in public office that has made over $2 billion in a year while we're watching unemployment go up, that's what makes people cynical. That's what makes people skeptical. And that is the thing we do have to address.
4: Yeah, they're definitely very cynical about how members of Congress can come here from either party and, you know, trade stocks and become, you know, go from thousandaires to millionaires. And we can't get stock trading, you know, bans, passed here on Capitol Hill. Really difficult to get things like that.
13: So one of the first executive orders that I signed when I became the governor was an anti-corruption executive order. Mm-hmm. One of the first things I did was put all of my assets in a blind trust. Because I said, I never want any Marylander to ever be confused about any of the decisions that I'm making and who it's actually going to turn around and benefit. And I signed legislation saying for anyone who ever wants to be governor again in the state of Maryland, you must put all of your assets in a blind trust. We have banned prediction markets trading for all state employees because you cannot use insider information. And it is absurd that Congress can now turn around and take a vote and then turn around and then make a stock trade on it right after. And it's the same way that I do think it is absurd that we have a president who has made over 3,600 stock trades in a quarter.
4: But again,
13: we have to be able to address this on both sides.
4: His is also in a blind trust where he's not making calls. He's not, you know, calling up and saying, you know, buy this and sell that. So you've done this. You give him credit for that as well. He says he doesn't make those financial decisions.
13: Well, I think really being able to make sure that we have real blind trust structures that are transparent in that way, that we also know that it's not turning around and benefiting family members. It's not turning around and benefiting, you know, close confidants, that we're not using a pardon power for things that are turning around and benefiting you. I do have very real issues with some of the decisions that have been made when it comes to pardons, where we've watched people that the president has pardoned that have turned around and invested in his children's businesses. I do have an issue with some of the ways that we've now seen how, if you look at cryptocurrency, the president of the United States has made more money on crypto than crypto companies in the past year. Like, there is something fundamentally wrong that has to be fixed with both the executive and the legislative branch when it comes to profit.
4: And as you know, there are a lot of folks who have big problems with a number of the pardons that President Biden handled out and how they benefited his family as well. I want to talk about this, though, because you talk about capitalism, the good that can come from it, but how we do have to have guardrails and watch things. The days after the primaries in New York, a lot of establishment Democrats here in D.C. were all telling me the same thing. This is a one-off. It's not. These are not our party. They don't speak for us. But now we have a result in Colorado this week where a longtime House Democrat was knocked off. She was very progressive, but somebody now to her left, she was knocked off. The Federalist says this: the string of socialist victories across the country shows that the ideas many thought were once confined to the fringe of the Democrat Party are no longer fringe. Rather than rejecting candidates who openly embrace socialist and communist ideas, Democrat voters and party members are elevating them. So we're talking about people who want to ban borders, who want to get rid of the Electoral College, who some of them want to abolish jails. I mean, are those ideas that fit within your party?
13: No, I tell you, when I first ran for office, and I know we spoke about it before, you know, I had never run for political office before in my life when I ran for governor. I was not the choice of a Democratic Party. In fact, there was millions of dollars put against me when I first decided to run.
4: But I don't think you advocated for any of those ideas.
13: No, in fact, when I came on board and people said, well, where do you stand when it comes to addressing violence? Are you going to be pro-police? Are you going to be pro-community? And I said, you know what? I'm not choosing. That's what I'm going to do. We made the largest investments in local law enforcement in our state's history. And I also invested in things like community violence interrupters.
4: But you have people who don't want to do that. They want to do the opposite. They want to defund those things. Did they have a place in your party?
13: Well, I can tell you what I did. And what the results have been is that Maryland now has the fastest drop in violent crime anywhere that we've seen in the United States. That the violent crime rate since I've become the governor is down nearly 60% inside of the state of Maryland.
4: But do you think the policy of these people would be helpful in that way? Or would they work counter to the things that you're doing?
13: I mean, the thing I always think about is what's the results that the people are going to see? And honestly, that's what I think people actually care about. You know, most people are not paying attention to the parlor game about wing a party or name or all the kind of stuff. They like, who's going to bring results? And if you look at what we've been able to do inside of Maryland by actually working with local law enforcement and working with community groups, that we've now seen how Baltimore City, the last time the homicide rate was this low in Baltimore City, I wasn't born yet. And we've done that in 3 years because we're not giving into the labels. We're not giving into the ideologies. We're not giving into party bosses. We're actually just going to do what makes sense for people.
4: So there's room, you would say, for those people in your party. They belong within the Democrat Party.
13: I think the thing that I focus on is what's the results that I'm providing for my people. I do not prescribe to an ideology. I do not prescribe to a wing. And frankly,
4: but
13: I don't
4: okay
13: answer party bosses.
4: With some people who do have these ideologies, some of them anti-Semitic in nature.
13: No, of course I'm not okay with anti-Semitic. I mean, I think about what we do in the state of Maryland, where, you know, I've been very clear that hate is not going to find a home inside of our state. We've made record investments in terms of protecting homes of worship. We've also made record investments in making sure that for our imams, our rabbis, our ministers, that everyone is going to have a seat at the table and that people are going to be protected inside of our state.
4: All right, 2028.
13: Are you asking about for me 2028?
4: Yeah.
13: No, I have a re-election in November,
4: but
13: which I'm very focused on. No, I mean, I am very focused on November, and also I'm focusing on November because I know what's happening to my state right
4: okay.
13: now. We are watching a state that has had over 31,000 people fired by this federal government
4: okay.
13: in the press of the year.
4: Well, let us know if a presidential run is what you think will make the difference. Always good to see you, Governor.
13: It's great to see you, Jen. Thank you.
4: Okay, American innovation led by our space program. More on that next.

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7: AM 560, The Answer. You know, the backwoods of Tennessee, back in the hollers, has had this type of opportunity that our nation provides.
8: So our buddy astronaut Chris Williams, who we had on the show, we interviewed him from outer space as he was out there. I mean, he did this walk yesterday. How difficult is that kind of maneuver?
7: Well, I tell you, Shannon, before you even opened the hatch to go outside, you spent 5 hours getting ready. There's so many checks that you put the suit on, leak checks, everything associated with that to make sure that everything is set and ready. So it's a 5 hour, it's almost a full day before you even open the hatch. And then you go out in the hatch. In this case, it was 7 hours and 20 minutes that they were outside working, repairing the robotic arm. So it's no small endeavor. And it's an army of people on the ground watching, helping in all aspects of these great evolutions that take place.
8: Well, it's a fantastic thing to watch. You know, NASA talking about the 250 said this, America has pushed the boundaries of what's possible from the earliest days of exploration to the first steps on the moon and the missions shaping our future. NASA represents the spirit of discovery that defines our nation. Give us a little context for how our space programs have really shaped this country and how that has in turn shaped the world because of our ingenuity.
7: Well, just briefly, a little history lesson. We declared our independence in 1776. We went out and won our freedom on the battlefield and signed the Constitution 11 years later. Only 116 years after that, Orville and Wilbur Wright took to the air. 58 years after that, Alan Shepard breached the atmosphere into space. And 8 years after that, Aldrin and Armstrong were boots on the moon. And now we are 26 years straight of human presence in space. And the future is bright. It's amazing history lesson just looking back at our space program alone and what we will do in the hereafter. Oh, my. The sky's the limit.
8: Yeah, let's talk about it because Artemis and some of the Artemis astronauts were on stage with the president last night, him recognizing the bravery in these missions of NASA. The lunar landing is scheduled for 2028. Why is it important we go back and do we make that deadline, do you think?
7: Well, let's start with the deadline. 2028 is going to be very, very difficult. The architecture that we have that we're employing to get the moon is robust. It's very challenging. It is not completely just taking the engineering of going to the moon like we did in the 60s. We're taking from other capabilities and building this plan. So that makes it a little bit more challenging. So I'm not sure that we're going to make it by 2028. Again, high goals. That's what we said. But actually getting there this time will be very difficult. But why is it important? Just like we said historically, we saw the importance historically of maintaining preeminence in the airspace over the battlefield into the low Earth orbit, maintaining the direction and focus of leading the way there, and cislunar here between the moon and the moon itself. Oh my. I mean, this is the future. We don't know what's going to be important, but it's going to be vitally important that we lead the way going forward.
8: We will. And thanks to folks like you who knows what it's like to have a mission that goes differently than you planned. Butch Wilmore, happy independence to you. Great to see you, my friend.
7: Thank you, Shannon.
8: All right, check this out. A look at New York City's tribute to America's 250th birthday. A special appearance by the Times Square Ball, which, by the way, has never dropped on any other day than New Year's Eve, except for yesterday. Historian Victor Davis Hanson joins us next to talk about what's right with America.

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5: As anyone would on a milestone birthday, we want to reflect on the state of the nation. I checked in with an American historian, Hoover Institution Senior Fellow Victor Davis Hanson, to get his report card. I wanted to pick your brain a bit as a historian as we mark 250 years. How do you think we're doing as a country?
6: I think we're doing pretty well. Our Constitution has been under a stress test lately, but it's durable. It's the oldest constitutional republic in the world right now. And as a historian, I always look at the historical barometers of a healthy society, and they're pretty fundamental. Fuel, we're the biggest producer of oil and gas in the history of civilization. Food, we're the largest food producer. Contrast to China that imports 30% of its food, 11 million barrels of oil a day. Our military, the recruitment's up. We're starting to stress quantity and different types of procurement and weaponry. It's at its zenith, I think. It's very good. Our fertility rate, Shannon, has gone back up to about 1.71. It's not where it should at the millennium. That's a good barometer. I think most of our worries are about unity. I think there's a little recrudescence of tribalism where people are identifying by their ethnic, racial, religious, sexual orientation, identity as essential rather than incidental to being an American. And we have the most immigrants we've ever had that were non-native born, 53 million, 16% of the population. We know the melting pot works, it has in the past, but with this new types of large numbers, percentage and actual numbers, we need to get back to the melting pot and kind of drop this salad bowl flirtation. So kind of worried about that. Yeah. But otherwise, I think we're in good shape.
5: Well, that's good coming from you to hear the positive outlook. I want to talk through those who aren't so sure. We've got brand new Fox News polling. It says, how well is democracy working in the U.S. today? Extremely or very well, 39%, but 60% say they don't think it's working very well or not at all. What do you say to those who feel like, okay, we've got some negatives here, and for some in our polling, those outweigh the positive?
6: Yeah, I think a lot of it, and I'll be blunt with you, I think a lot of it is the 40 to 45% who are college educated. I spent 50 years of my life in the university, but I must tell you that it's no longer empirical and inductive reasoning anymore. It's more indoctrination, especially in the social science and humanities. So what basically, and these are the people who train our K through 12 young people. So from K through 12 to the BA, for about almost half the country, they're getting drummed into them that we're a racist, sexist country that was bad at the beginning, that got worse during our maturity, and is it awful now? And so we've really got to address that and reintroduce civic education and basic history. We don't teach history. History is now melodrama about the sins of the past rather than tragedy, where certain things happen in the world and we try to overcome them. But and then the final thing is, it's always absolute, especially with the left. They never say compared to what. You know, it's very strange to have 50 million people and half of them come in here from, I'll be frank, failed states, and yet they're very critical of this, of the state or nation or culture that either they or their parents chose to embrace and come here, and yet they're so critical, and yet we never say to them, well, why did you come? I think people have to be more explicit in their love of the country and to appreciate how different it is and how exceptional it is compared to the alternatives. And we don't ask that of anybody anymore. Mm-hmm. But we need to cross-examine a lot of people who just have this boilerplate negativity.
5: Well, I will say that one of the bright spots in our polling shows is the majority of people do believe our best days as a country are still ahead of us. And from that, I take some optimism as well. Professor, thank you for your time. Always good to see you.
6: Thank you for having me.
5: That's it for today. Have a wonderful Independence Day weekend. Happy birthday, America. We'll see you next Fox News Sunday.

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1: Massive funeral underway for Iran's slain leader. I'm Sue Guzman, Fox News. With U.S.-Iran ceasefire talks on hold, Iran is holding a days-long funeral for its former supreme leader, Ayatollah Ali Khamenei, who was killed in the first hours of Operation Epic Fury. The unfolding

0: As thousands chanted death to America, death to Israel. Israeli Prime Minister Benjamin Netanyahu telling Fox News,
1: deal or no deal, as long as I'm Prime Minister, Iran will not have nuclear weapons.
0: Netanyahu will join Fox and Friends Monday morning in the 7 a.m. hour to discuss possible White House visit after President Trump's trip to the NATO summit. And the conflict has apparently claimed the life of another U.S. service member. The Navy suspending the search Sunday for one of five service members aboard a helicopter that crashed into the Arabian Sea. 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
3: Overnight will be partly cloudy with a low of 66. As we move into Monday, expect partly sunny skies, pleasant conditions, and lower humidity with a high of 80. Monday night will be clear with a low of 63. Looking ahead to Tuesday, anticipate mostly sunny skies and a high of 86. I'm meteorologist Jason Katerina on AM 560, The Answer.
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2: 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Are you ready to better understand the financial chaos? Here's your host, Tom Fortino.
8: Welcome in to this weekend's edition of the Alpha Wealth Hour alongside Tom Fortino. He's the principal and founder of the Alpha Wealth Group. My name is Kevin McAlpin. Hope you're having a great weekend. As always, Tom and I are so glad to have you with us. And boy, if you're at or near retirement, we've got a lot of great content to get to on the show here today. Coming up in just a few moments, do you really want to be known as the richest person in the graveyard? Or are you looking for a financial plan that allows you to spend come retirement? Plus, when's the last time you updated your beneficiaries? We'll tell you what can possibly go wrong if it's been a while. We'll get to that and much, much more. But first things first, we say hello to the star of the show, the man of the hour, my buddy Tom Fortino. Tom, and it is a pleasure as always. I hope you're having a great weekend.
9: Well, thank you. I'm having a great weekend, Kevin, and it is a pleasure. It's a pleasure to be with you. It's a pleasure to be with those that are listening. We're going to have a fun show.
8: I dare say they've come to the right radio show here today.
9: You are in the right place. You are in the right place. I would agree with that. We got a lot to cover today. We're going to, you know, as we do every week, We're going to get into, I think we're going to start with some of the tax issues. I mean, all of these things.

0: You're going to make it be impactful. I will say that. I'm committed to that. And I'm going to prove it. Let's put it that way.
1: I like it. We will self-audit ourselves come the end of the show and make sure Tom does do what he says and proves it over the next hour or so. But in the meantime, folks, if you're tuned in again, you are approaching retirement. You'd like to learn more about any of the topics that we cover on the program today. You want to get on Tom Fortino's calendar at the Alpha Wealth Group. 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It's alphawealthgroup.com. And Tom, let's dive into it because you mentioned taxes. And for many listeners, a 401k, let's be honest, it ends up being their biggest retirement asset. But I saw an interesting article on MSN.com. It warns about tapping in too freely because of something called phantom income. Now, if you're not careful, you could trigger extra taxes just by crossing certain income thresholds. So Tom, if withdrawals themselves can create these kind of surprises, how can you help our listeners make sure they're not accidentally pushing themselves into higher tax brackets once they get into retirement?
0: Well, Kevin, you know, we talked about, probably talk about it every week, but I think I referenced this research that showed, this was from a Wall Street Journal article that said, research shows federal taxes eat up to more than a third of investors' wealth over time. If that doesn't get you motivated, I don't know what will. But, you know, I've said this before as well. You know, I'm an investment advisor rep. We're part of a registered investment advisory group. We do portfolio management. I'm insurance licensed. We do all of these things. We do estate planning. And tax planning is part of what we do. That's just what we do. And so, I mean, one of the first things I would say, hopefully you're working with someone, you're getting this advice. You should be working with someone because when we talk about it eating up maybe a third of your wealth, think about that. That is a huge number. And what you're talking about on the 401ks, and so how do we address that? I guess I should answer the question is, again, you work with someone that can explain these things, and I'm going to explain it here in a minute. But this is why when I talk about Roth conversions, and I'll come back to that in a second. But with taxes, I've explained the problems with taxes. When you take money out of a 401k, any type of tax-deferred account, IRA, 401k, 403b, we can go to the alphabet soup, 457s, you know, all these other things. It's not just that what you take out is taxable, right? Whatever the tax rate you're dealing with, whatever it may be, 22%, 24%, and we don't know where they're going to be in the future. So for those of you that down the road are going to take money out, those tax rates could be even higher. But here's the other thing. It also impacts and is used in the calculation for Social Security. Okay. So when you look at, I'm going to give you, look at line 6A, 6B on your tax return. For those of you taking Social Security, this is where this discovery happens. And that's why when I tell people to come in, we start looking at, and that's why I say throw your tax returns in there too. Throw everything in a box because I'm going to show you some things you may be unaware of. 6A and 6B. The 6A is the amount of Social Security you're getting. 6B is how much is taxable. Up to 85% of your Social Security can be taxable. So think about this example. If you took $10,000 out of your IRA, 401k, right? That's going on your 1040. You probably know that. You're paying tax on it. But did you know that if you're in that bracket, it could pull in another $8,500 of Social Security to be taxable? So that's not, you're not paying on $10,000, you're paying on $18,500. Pretty significant. Mm-hmm. Oh, by the way, it impacts Medicare premiums, and it's used in that calculation. It's the IRMA. Now, the first kick-up is another $81 or $160 more per month per couple. The next one is almost $400 increase in Medicare premiums per couple if you hit these brackets. And that's why you're talking about these hidden taxes. Oh, I forgot one other thing. And actually, there's more, but net investment income. This is the Obamacare tax. They never got rid of it, unfortunately. Mm-hmm. That's a 3.8% potential tax in addition to the other taxes. Man, this stuff could just be killer. And that's why I say it's so important to work with someone that's doing more than just tax preparation, tax planning, and forward tax planning. Anybody that wants to get these tax-free strategies, and of course, it's called Taking Control of Your Tax. We've got two really great reports on our website. You can go to alphawealthgroup.com, alphawealthgroup.com. Download those reports. There's some great ideas in there. You'll come away with one or two good ideas. Again, you just go to alphawealthgroup.com, go to our library. You can access those reports. Better yet, of course, give us a call. You can get on my calendar on our website, send me questions. But let me give this one example of a Roth conversion, and I'm going to relate it back to why this is so often missed in, well, in the industry, the accounting, whatever advice you're getting. So when I do a Roth conversion, some people will say that's taking money from an IRA to a Roth or a 401k to a Roth. That is a taxable event. That is true. And so people say, well, wait a minute, you got to pay tax on it. My answer, as I've said before, is so what? You know, if it's a 22% marginal tax bracket or even a 12, you may be in a 12. And again, are you having these discussions with your advisor? I don't get how you can work with someone. They don't even know what your tax bracket is. They don't know, you know, they've never looked at your tax returns. This is something we integrate into the tax plan. We're going to talk about investments. I'm going to relate that too. But my point is, if you do a conversion and you pay that 12%, you pay that 22%, or you pay a blend of the two, maybe halfway in between, in two brackets, think about this. That money now is tax-free forever. There's no required minimum distributions. Okay, it doesn't, never used in your, what I just talked about, it's never used in the calculation for Social Security. It's never used in the Medicare premiums. It's tax rates on it always zero, and it goes to your spouse and children tax-free. So now when we talk about the net investment potential, increasing taxable Social Security, increasing Medicare premiums, and then, of course, to the extent you don't pay on it and the threat of rising tax rates, that all goes away. Mm-hmm. Okay, pay once, be done with it, and maybe you do this with a strategy of systematic contributions. I do this every week. I can tell you, there's not a week that goes by where I'm either sitting down with clients or someone comes in for the first meeting and we start talking about building up their tax-free. So now they're in a better position down the road. I had a couple meetings this week, already, maybe more than that, where we went through these ideas. And I didn't even mention the other potential issue, which is what happens with the required distributions, the widow's penalty, not just to your children, but if you pass away, for those of you who are married, the required distribution doesn't go down. Mm-hmm. So now your spouse may be in a higher tax bracket because they're filing individually, and now they have to maybe give away double in taxes. I mean, it just goes on. So we just need to understand the big picture. And unfortunately, a lot of us aren't getting the big picture. It's just, well, wait, you got to pay 22%. You got to pay some at 12. So what? Okay. You need to understand how this works, and because it's going to make a difference in your retirement plan, certainly for your family. The fact that it's overlooked is a little disheartening. I don't think it's something that's looked at enough. So that's why let me make this other offer. Besides the information that we provide, you know, and I said it's on our website. You can ask me questions or send me questions. I'm happy to get on the phone call with you or whatever. But there was a quote by a federal judge. This was U.S. Appeals Court, Learned Hand. I love that name. Well, that's a good name for a justice. He said, in America, there are two tax systems, one for the informed and one for the uninformed, and both are legal. So my point is, you know, let's get informed. Let's take action. Let's stop giving away 20 to 30% of our income, and let's stop being, you know, set up where the government's and the IRS going to potentially be a bigger part of our retirement plan. If you really want to take advantage of this offer, which is to schedule a time to come in, you can even go to our website, alphawealthgroup.com. 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
1: 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So, Tom, I know that the great wealth transfer is a topic that we have touched on in previous shows, but I want to give you some numbers that really jumped out to me here recently when I saw them in a recent story. Over the next two decades, next 20 years, $90 trillion is set to be passed down from older generations. Now, Bill Perkins authored the book Die with Zero, and he says what's being transferred, it's not just money, but it's trillions in unlived experiences. He says the fear of running out of money has people hoarding wealth at the expense of living their best lives. And he basically summed it up by saying, and I quote, "Why do you want to be the richest person in the graveyard?" End quote. So, Tom Fortino, I ask you, if people listening today embrace that idea, do you see it maybe changing how they plan for their retirement, knowing it's not just money, but it's unlived experiences as well?
0: Yeah, this is something that it's tough, because this is this whole discussion we've had, Kevin, about planning. You know, we just, the first time we talked about minimizing taxes, that's part of it. And this is really going to go into more, I think, a discussion of having the income and feeling confident that your money's going to last. We talk about longevity risk, and it's this waiting too long to spend and missing out on your healthiest years. And it's really, it's just disheartening, and it's just not uncommon. That's the other problem, because you have this uncertainty. It's like, well, if I spend now, you know, now what's going to happen 5-10 years down the road? Will I have that money? When we talk about longevity risk, and we're going to talk about some solutions to this, you don't know how long you're going to live, right? We know that. We've talked about that longevity risk. You don't know how long you're going to live. You don't know how the market's going to perform during that. You're going into retirement 30 to 40 years where the paychecks stop, and it's not just a lifestyle, you know, change. It's a cash flow change. And so it's not uncommon, again, why wouldn't it be, where you're going to say, wow, I'm a little nervous about pulling money out of my accounts. And then if you have a down year, wow, it just gets compounded. And then here we are. We've read some of those stories in the past, Kevin, where there's a person who was late 70s, early 80s saying, you know, I'm okay now. I wish I would have spent that money and done those things, whether it's with your family, spending time with grandchildren, maybe wanting to take them on that vacation or help them out, do the things you want to do, or even yourself. And then we don't do it, and then there's all this money left at the end, and now it's too late.
1: Yeah.
0: And so that's why when we get into having an income plan, why is that critical? And let me just define income, and then I'm going to make some offers here as we do each week. Having an income plan, which is having those paychecks come in every week, regardless of age, right? Mm-hmm. Longevity risk.
1: Yeah.
0: Think about Social Security or pensions. That's an income. Why do I say that's an income? We're going to take investments out for a second here. I'm not saying that can't be part of it. But what's the difference here? The difference is it doesn't matter what happens in the market. I'm getting my Social Security check. Mm-hmm. It doesn't matter how long I live. I'm getting my Social Security check. As I've said before, 65, 85, 105, the check's coming. It's the same with the pension. We've talked about using annuities. I'll talk about that in a second. Those are lifetime incomes. Longevity risk doesn't play in, at least as far as the paycheck coming. It's coming in no matter what. Market risk doesn't matter if the market's up, down, sideways, doesn't matter. So now what have I done is I minimize some of those risks. Now we have to factor in inflation, and there's also things like healthcare and long-term care. Those are part of the risk too, but that's what we do at the Alpha Wealth. That's why we look at all these things. That's that protection piece, right? Mm-hmm. So how do I protect from these unforeseen events? And then how do I protect from higher tax rates? All of these things come into play, and that's why it's so important to have a complete plan to look at all of these things. But the first step is securing. It's like I've said before, being on that plane, and when you lose pressure, cabin pressure, so they first secure your own mask, mm-hmm. and then help others. That's what you're doing when you create an income plan. You're securing that income. Now you can work on those other pieces. So we talk about the Social Security decision. By the way, all of this stuff is available on our website, alphawealthgroup.com. alphawealthgroup.com. You can download these reports, at least start the process. You know, the Social Security, claiming Social Security, when do you take it? And we want to talk about this stacking of income. When do you take Social Security? Again, I had meetings this week. We did the analysis. I looked at them. I told them there's no perfect answer. Everybody's situation is unique, mm-hmm. right? But you can take it at 62. You're eligible. You can defer it all the way to 70. It's almost an 80 to 90% difference. You could have a $24,000 benefit at 62 and a $45,000 benefit at 70. How long do you wait? Or you can take it any time in between. But you have to understand the claiming strategies. You don't want to lock into a benefit that's 30% lower for the rest of your life. Forbes has done a study that the average claimant loses or gives up over $100,000. I've run numbers before. It's sometimes in the hundreds of thousands of dollars by making the wrong claiming strategy and then protecting your spouse. Then we have to look at our pension piece. See how we're creating this stacking? So if your Social Security is $70,000, hey, we're starting there. Now we're starting to provide clarity, and we get this license to spend. And now we're not doing what you were talking about, Kevin, is we're waiting too long to spend, and we're missing out on our healthiest years. Understand your pension. We can talk about the annuities as well. But here's the thing. If you want to create an income plan, this is our call to action. Don't procrastinate. Mm-hmm. You can give us a call. You can go to our website. We'll do a Social Security analysis. We'll look at if you have a pension, run those numbers for you. Let's take a look at your options there. You usually get 4 or 5 options. We'll look at taking in, you know, an annuity. Does an annuity make sense for you? Creating, again, guaranteed lifetime income and also joint lifetime income. We can talk a little bit more about that in a minute. And then your investments. Are your investments set up where you have increasing dividends as part of your plan? And what about creating interest in those things where you now have a portfolio that has some growth, but that's set up for income? Man, we're doing, now we're creating an income plan, and guess what? Now we can go into retirement, or if we're in retirement, we can feel a lot more comfortable spending that money because, number one, comes in no matter how old we are. Longevity risk, gone. Market risk, doesn't matter what the market's doing. You see how we're creating this plan? So if you want to look at that, give us a call, 630-864-6711. A team member will answer, and we'll schedule a time. We'll look at what you have. We'll test your plan. And you know what? Knowing kind of where the numbers are, where you stand, and I think it's going to help reduce the stress. And now you can start to spend, enjoy it, and know what you're able to do and not, you know, worry about these things. It's a matter of just giving us a call, 630-864-6711. As I said, too, I'm happy to just schedule a time for a phone call or a Zoom meeting. Or, as I said, throw everything in a box. Come on in. It's an in-person meeting. It'll be worthwhile. It'll be time well spent. We'll get into all of this stuff so you don't, as I said, miss out on those healthiest years and enjoy them like you should and you deserve to.
1: 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And Tom, I did want to just ask you this. Well, you got me kind of thinking about it. We talk all the time about how retirement has changed, how planning for the future has changed. Are you seeing maybe some folks, when you sit down with them, prioritize, you know, travel or maybe even helping family now while they are still alive over leaving that large inheritance later? Is that maybe one of the things that's starting to kind of change and evolve as we go on?
0: You know, it's a combination. I mean, I think people want the best of both worlds. I guess I'd say that. They want to say, can I get the income I need and do the things I want, but I still want to leave something for my family. And that's pretty common. People want to leave something for family. And I know we're going to talk about the estate planning coming up. But what's interesting is, and this is why it's so important to give us a call and sit down, because, you know, you're going to make guesses and assumptions. And then part of what we do is, and you're not going to get to the penny, but if we assume certain rates of return, conservative return on your money, we plug in your Social Security, we plug in all your income, we base it, you know, take into effect longevity risk, we do all of those things and we run the numbers for you. Again, opinion is gone. It's not my opinion. I'm showing you numbers. And you can say, yeah, I can see. Now you're in the ballpark. Again, it's not going to be to the penny, but you know what? You'll know, and at least you can start making informed decisions. And that, you know, then there's more, as I said, the uncertainty starts to clear. And now you can do the things that you're talking about, Kevin. Enjoy your money. Do the things you want to do during your lifetime. And know that there's probably going to be a nice a piece left over for my children and grandchildren. That's a good thing.
1: Yeah.
0: But it's got to start with this process. That's why I said, either give us a call or go to our website, alphawealthgroup.com. We can schedule a time to get together.
1: 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I saw this list on gobankingrates.com, and it highlighted some smaller markets where supposedly your retirement dollars go further based on affordability, healthcare, and lifestyle. Problem is, this list doesn't know your life and lifestyle. So let me ask you, when someone comes to you and says, hey, I saw this list about some places you could relocate, should I move? How do you help them really kind of pressure test that decision to make sure they're not just chasing lower costs? There's a lot more that's involved in that decision.
0: Well, certainly there's a lot. I mean, I think one of the bigger things we hear is taxes is a big part of it. But yeah, there's also healthcare. I come across this a lot, right? Because I have clients that move out. I have clients in Kentucky, Florida, New Mexico, Wisconsin, Michigan, and on, but there's more states. I'm not getting all of them, but and they have others that are plan on moving out. So we have these discussions. This is part of the plan, and it is important. I will say one thing, you know, Illinois, actually, from a tax standpoint, other than property taxes, and I don't want to minimize those, they're insane, crazy, and ridiculous, and they're probably going to get worse. But from a tax standpoint, Illinois is not bad for retirees. Why do I say that? From a tax standpoint, Social Security, pensions, and IRAs, retirement accounts are not taxable. It's pretty common for you to pay no tax, state taxes, on state income taxes. It's not too bad, actually, from that standpoint. Like, if you moved to Wisconsin or you moved in, they do have a state income tax. And they do tax, I should say, they tax those types of income. So you want to be aware of some of those things. Again, all of these things in consideration. It's not always just about the taxes, but, you know, it's maybe climate, of course. Like, it'll be warm and so on. A lot of decisions need to be made, and I think there's some opportunities. Even before you retire, go down the checklist. What's nice now more and more is these Airbnbs. I mean, you can go someplace and live there for a month or 2 weeks and see how it feels before you, you know, plop down money. So it's important that you look at these aspects. There's a checklist, and this is something, again, when we sit down with people, when they say, I'm considering moving, you also have to consider, if I'm going to sell my real estate here, am I going to buy a new piece? Do I have to finance it or do I not finance it? These are all part of that decision. And so we go through all, that's something we do. Again, if we're advising you, it's not just about the investments. Mm-hmm. We've said it many times, not about growing a pile of money and picking it. It's about having that income plan, having a tax plan, investment plan, but also what is your goal in retirement and how do you finance that? And so maybe you have a second home and maybe you have a second piece of real estate. Again, how do you finance that? Those are things that we can talk about and what makes sense for you. You downsize here and then get another property. But what's good about this is it's just a matter of we're your advisors, we can just have that discussion. It's interesting when you just sit down and start talking it out. I guess that's the term we use sometimes. You uncover things you may not have thought of. I just mentioned the taxes. Now, typically your property taxes are going to be lower if you move somewhere else. But again, now you may be paying more in income tax. Are you aware of that? Does that change anything for you? And then again, how do you finance it? Taking a look at your investments. That's all part of it. So, you know, that's why when we offer part of coming in that discussion, you know, it's not, again, just about managing the money. It's about looking at everything. For those of you that want to sit down and go through that and you're considering some of these, hey, I may relocate and I want to kind of explore that. That's part of it. But it's also all of these other things we talked about today, having that income. So no matter where you move, even if you move to Europe or wherever, the checks are hitting your bank account no matter where you're at. And you have all of these plans in place. That's all part of the retirement plan. So throw everything in a box, give us a call, and we can schedule. So one of our team members will answer. We'll get on my calendar, and we'll start having these conversations. 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
1: 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If it's been a while since you've updated them, we'll tell you what could go wrong as we continue with this week's edition of the Alpha Wealth Hour, powered by the Alpha Wealth Group, right after this.

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3: Fox News, I'm Ted Lindner. Millions of Iranians taking part in the funeral procession for the country's late supreme leader. Anger against America evident as thousands chanted death to America and death to Israel. Israeli Prime Minister Benjamin Netanyahu, though, telling Fox this weekend,
4: deal or no deal, as long as I'm prime minister, Iran will not have nuclear weapons.
3: Netanyahu will join Fox and Friends later this morning in the 7 a.m. Eastern time hour to discuss a possible White House visit after President Trump's trip to the NATO summit. This is the war with Iran, claims the life of another U.S. service member. The U.S. Navy called off the search Sunday for one of five service members who were aboard an MH-60S helicopter that went down in the Arabian Sea. The other four were rescued. No name on the missing service member yet. In the round of 16 of the World Cup, Norway defeated Brazil Sunday 2-1. Norway will now take on England, who defeated in Mexico Sunday night 3-2. Portugal takes on Spain at 3 p.m. Eastern time later today, and the United States and Belgium at 8 p.m. Eastern. 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
6: 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And I says, what happened to the 30% guy, right?
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9: 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So, Tom, I'm sure some of our listeners today can relate to some of the things you deal with when you go through a divorce. Well, if that's you, you probably just assume that everything gets updated automatically, including who inherits your retirement accounts. But fair warning, folks, that's not always the case. Saw a recent article on Morningstar highlighting a real life situation where a man thought he removed his ex-wife from his 401k. He even faxed written instructions to do it. But because he didn't follow the plan's exact process, she stayed listed as the beneficiary. And you guessed it, she ended up getting the money. So, Tom, this is obviously a reminder that estate planning comes down to some of these small details you just can't overlook. So let's talk about maybe some other surprises. More importantly, how you can help our listeners steer clear of some of those unwanted surprises.
10: Sure. This is the fifth pillar in our five pillars, estate and legacy planning. We talk about it. It's not just what happens after your lifetime. It's also during your lifetime, because if you go to our website, alphawealthgroup.com, alphawealthgroup.com, we've got the six essential documents, which includes the living trust, the powers of attorney, medical powers of attorney, and financial powers of attorney, pour over wills. We won't get into everything, but you know, we're talking about what happens when you pass away and beneficiary designations. But also keep in mind, during your lifetime, if you are incapacitated, you know, those assets can be frozen as well. That's why you need a financial power of attorney that says who can act for me in the event I can't. Otherwise, probate court, sometimes we call living probate, is now making decisions for your family. Now, when we talk about beneficiaries, I sometimes boil it down to two things. One is how you title assets and who the beneficiary designations are. Since you brought up beneficiary designations, oh, by the way, we have a report called Bulletproofing Your Beneficiaries. That is on our website as well. So there's other estate planning reports that you can use to start to say, hey, I should evaluate how I'm set up. Even for those that you have done some of these documents, when was the last time you reviewed them? But I'll make some comments about the beneficiary designations. And again, this is why we do what we do and how we do it. We have an attorney that does the estate planning. But when you come in and we go through everything from the tax planning, which we've talked about, from the income planning, which we've talked about, creating income you can't outlive, minimizing taxes. But it's also about what are you doing to control those assets and make sure they flow properly to your loved ones. Because if you don't have the right beneficiary designations, okay, you cannot change them post-death. And one other comment I'll make about that, unless you name your trust or will as a beneficiary, your trust and will have nothing to do with those accounts. IRAs, life insurance, what I like to call beneficiary-driven assets. And so the first item on that 10-point bulletproofing your beneficiaries checklist, which you can get at alphawealthgroup.com, is do a beneficiary audit. When was the last time you did a beneficiary audit? And in the example you're giving, Kevin, when you do that, you can say, wait a minute, I'd never changed this. You know, you may have scribbled something on a piece of paper or set up your beneficiaries many years ago. In fact, I've talked about 401ks, and I'm going to reference this again when we talk about investments, but Capitalize says there's over 31 million old 401ks that have been left by job changers. Have you updated your beneficiary designations on those? Did you buy a life insurance policy 20 years ago? You can even get into the issues of, do you have a contingent beneficiary or secondary beneficiary? Now, again, beneficiary assets are driven by the beneficiaries. There's no change in them, so you have to be careful. We talk about titles as well. How do you title the assets, and do you have a trust? You know, the best thing we can get into is titling accounts to a trust. You know, if you have a home, you want it to be in your trust. So if we have assets that are titled properly, assets in a trust don't go to probate. Trust don't die. Trust don't get sick. Trust don't go to probate. Mm-hmm. We want to tie all this stuff together when we're looking at our estate planning, so we make sure the people that we don't want involved aren't involved. Assets are not frozen. We don't disinherit people. The other thing is, we know that there's more than, you know, they have in the past, second marriages, children from different marriages. How are we accounting for this? You know, all of these things. Here's the best thing I can say about it is, all of these things can be accounted for if you have the right type of estate plan in place, but it includes these beneficiary designations. It includes having those things. So I would just say this. I've offered the information on our website. But I'd also like to say, even if you've done the estate planning, I would say you're in two camps. If you've done the estate planning, when was the last time you looked at them? Are your beneficiaries set up properly? Are your assets titled properly? Are they in the trust? If your name's on your bank account, it's not in the trust. Okay. If you haven't done your estate planning, you need to do your estate planning. So those, either way, I think there's an opportunity here. If you want to, we offer the retirement roadmap. Well, part of that is the estate planning review. And there's also a tax component to this, which I don't know if we have time to get into today, because you want to make sure assets flow in with minimal tax exposure. But if you want to schedule a time, give our team a call. We'll have that to review. You'll get there's no cost or obligation. We'll give you an honest assessment. We'll review what you have. If there's changes you need to make, I say this, and I think whether it's on the income side, the tax side, the estate planning side, there's probably things we're going to uncover that you were totally unaware of. And so if that's not worth it, I don't know what is. So again, and there's no cost or obligation. It'll be time well spent. I'm certain of that. You know, I hope you get a sense of it. I'm a pretty informal guy, and we'll have a great conversation at a minimum. So throw everything in a box. Give us a call, 630-864-6711. We'll look at the overall plan, 630-864-6711. Or you can go to our website, alphawealthgroup.com, alphawealthgroup.com. 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You can get on my calendar. We'll have some good conversations about your overall plan and these things that you might want to take care of. So again, you and your family are not blindsided. This is important stuff. That's why we're here. I want to get you informed. Again, the taxes are a whole other aspect to it. How does it get to your, you know, we have estate taxes, we have income taxes, how you title assets, all of that's part of it. So again, we want to be here for you to kind of answer some of these questions. And, you know, you hear the stories. If any of you have been through the probate process, you know, it's not pleasant. The state of Illinois, if you have $100,000, I'm quoting our attorney, and it's true, it's state law, if you have $100,000 or more of assets, or you own real assets, any property, whatever the value is, you will be subjected to probate court. Let's try to avoid this. It's kind of I would say, I'm going to be gracious here, say it's unnecessary. It's really unacceptable. You got to have it. That's why I'm so adamant about it. I'm not the attorney, but if you're my client, you're going to have these things in place. I just think it's so critical to you and your family. This is important stuff. And so that's why we're talking about it today, Kevin. This was in the Wall Street Journal. And this happened to be a person. It was in the Wall Street Journal, but it was about a urologist at the University of Chicago. He wanted his retirement account to his grandchildren 7 years after his death. His heirs are still fighting to make it happen.
9: Wow.
10: You know, you have to understand beneficiary designations on 401ks versus IRAs versus life insurance. If you have a company plan, there's different rules for that. You cannot name anyone other than your spouse unless they sign a waiver. So you have to look, we get back to second marriages. If you want those to go to your children, your spouse needs to sign off on that and say it's okay. Read that story before where that individual passed away. He had a six-figure 401k. He had three children, three daughters. He wanted it to go to them. He had them as beneficiaries. Didn't matter. He went to his wife, and he'd been married 2 months.
9: Mm.
10: So there you go. Yeah. And again, all these stories are all part of it. This is why when I say, how are your assets titled? That's going to determine how they pass. Mm-hmm. How are your beneficiaries set up? That's going to determine how they pass. And then do you have the right documents in place? That's why I say estate planning, when we do it for our clients or anyone that comes in, part of this process, I tell people, you get an estate plan in place within a few weeks, right? We'll get it done.
9: Mm-hmm.
10: Assets retitled, beneficiary set up, documents in place. Now it's done, and it's just a matter of staying on top of it, you know, throughout your lifetime. But this is why we offer this information. Go into our website to download all types of reports on estate planning, six essential documents, bulletproofing your beneficiaries, or better yet, come in. Bring in the documents. We'll go through them with you. We'll review them. We'll talk about your overall plan and make sure things are in the right place. As I said, we'll probably uncover some things you were unaware of. Not only that, we can talk about your overall retirement plan, your income plan, your tax plan, your investment plan. It's all about having a plan. You know what they say? There's only two things you can do without a plan. That's have a family and start a riot. But other than that, for everything else, you need a plan. So give us a call, 630-864-6711.
9: Get on his calendar with no cost and no obligation by dialing 630-864-6711, 630-864-6711, or online anytime. 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So, Tom, I know a lot of folks listening probably would like to think they'll handle the next market downturn better than they did the last one. But I want to play this for you. This is Morgan Housel, author of the book The Psychology of Money. And he says that might not necessarily be the case.
11: You cannot read a paper or look at a spreadsheet and change the amount of dopamine and cortisol in your brain. You can't do it. I think the best that we can do as individuals is look at our own personal financial past and realize that that is probably how we're going to roughly behave in the future. If you are the kind of person who panicked out of your stocks in 2008 or March of 2020, you are probably going to do it the next time. A lot of the evidence shows that we will not learn from these mistakes because it's easy to underestimate how quickly the emotions will come rushing back during the next surprise, during the next crisis.
9: All right, so basically what I'm getting from that, Tom, and tell me if you feel different, basically saying you can't logic your way into better behavior when things get scary. So is this something that you've seen? And more importantly, how should someone think about their risk tolerance the closer they get to retirement?
10: Well, you know, it's interesting. When you go into retirement, when you're young, it's about building wealth.
9: Yeah.
10: When you're retiring, it's about making your wealth last. So we're in a different range. And of course, he's talking about emotional. I quoted Daniel Kahneman, which is considered the pioneer of financial behavior. You know, Nobel Prize winning. He likes to say, you know, 90% of your investment decisions are emotional. And is, of course, he's quoted for saying the best thing you can do, best thing all of us can do is make less decisions, right? But it's a problem. And what he's saying is true. That's why it's so critical when we talk about your investment plan. We've seen the Dunbar study that says, you know, the equity investor, we're talking about just stocks, but the average equity investor underperforms by maybe half as much over time because of emotions. And it's tough. I'm not saying you can eliminate emotions, but if you have the right coach, the right advisor, and someone's helping you, again, you can't override it completely, but it's helpful. It's helpful to understand. First of all, you can create portfolios where you have part of it can have complete protection, you know, and say, look, at least I know whatever the numbers, let's say 40%, 50% of my portfolio is completely protected. I have principal protection. There's strategies we use. It's about having balance. It doesn't have to be an all or nothing where everything is in growth. I'll say one other thing before I get into the investments. One more thing. This is why it gets back to having a complete plan. We talked, Kevin, about having an income plan. So imagine if you have this income coming in, you have that paycheck hitting your bank accounts, you have where you have more income or close to the income you need versus expenses. What's that going to do for your emotions when it comes to your investments? The more you rely on your investments or income, typically the more stress there's going to be on your plan. I believe that. And so when we talk about these ideas of creating this income stack and now we're kind of checking the box on that, now we go to the investment piece. And then we create an investment piece again. It's about making wealth last. It's tough, especially in retirement, because we're not fueling the fire. We're not adding to it. You think about it, right? You're withdrawing money. As I said, you're not adding to it. During your working years, market dips, well, they may be annoying, but they're manageable. And then you're buying in at lower prices because you're adding. But in retirement, the opposite happens. You're selling to fund your life. And if the market drops, you're forced to withdraw anyway. Now you're locking in losses. This is why planning is critical. That investment planning piece coupled with your income piece, coupled with your tax planning piece. This is how this stuff all works together. This is why we do what we do. And I like to say we're different by design. I'll make another couple comments in a second. But before I get into, you know, just the other aspects of this, if you want to take a look at this, you know, again, it gets back to having a plan. What's your plan? I mentioned, too, we got to get organized. Part of this process is getting organized. You know, as I said, with the 30 quoted capitalized, 31 million 401ks out there from job changers, how many different accounts do you have? Do you know what's in all your accounts? So as I offered on the tax strategies, as I offered on the income planning ideas, I'll make an offer on this, but it includes everything. You know, throw everything in a box. We'll go through your investment plan. We're going to do a look under the hood. You'll see what your risk is. You'll see what you own. You'll see if there's overlap. We'll talk about getting organized. And then, you know, you can include that on your plan. Imagine, again, having the income planning, the tax planning, the investment planning, and having a complete plan. You know, then this can reduce that stress level in the emotions. I'm not saying you're going to eliminate them, but imagine if we can reduce some of these emotions. So if you want to do that, there's no cost or obligation for this retirement. We call it the Retirement Roadmap Review. 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Reducing emotions means reducing stress. And we always like to say having a stress and a peaceful retirement that you deserve. 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You hit it, it'll go to my calendar. You can get on my calendar. We can do a Zoom call. We can do a phone call. Or, as I said, what I like is when you come in person, because we can really spend a lot of time going through it. But it's going to be a thorough, complete analysis, again, from the income planning, the tax planning, the investment planning, the protection piece, and even the estate and legacy planning, which we talked about. But it's about being complete. And it's all about, too, increasing that confidence level, doing the things you want to do in retirement. That's really what it's all about. So hopefully you take advantage of that. It'll be worthwhile. At a minimum, I like to say, you'll come away with a few different ideas that you will be able to put in place in your plan that will make a difference. A lot of times people are inundated with a lot of opinions. That's one. It's kind of a blessing and a curse. We get all this information. You know, we're in certain funds that we've owned for years, or we hear opinions. This is why I like to say it's an opinion-free zone. We look at what you own. We explain how some things, you know, have changed, what you may or may not want to own in your portfolio. The other piece I mentioned, which I'll just spend a brief moment on, was just the tax efficiency component of it. I had someone here this week, and we explained, you know, you have after-tax money, you have tax-deferred accounts, and you have tax-free, hopefully you have tax-free accounts. What do you own in each one of these? I have some people come in, it's not uncommon, they have this cookie-cutter investment plan. And it's a 60-40, we hear the 60-40, 60-40 portfolio. But what do you own? 60 equities, 40 fixed. But where should that 60 be? The growth should be in your Roth. It's tax-free. Why would I want to grow my RMDs and grow my taxes?
9: Right.
10: If I want to own fixed and lower growth investments, own those in the IRAs, right? And it can still be 60-40, 50-50, whatever I want to be. I see a lot of tax inefficiency, and it gets back to that's why we talked about people giving up this wealth. So it's not just about what you own and creating the right portfolio, but then there's this other layer to it, which is to be as tax efficient as possible. I mean, it's all part of it. Again, that's why we're a little different here. We look at everything and then get a plan in place that you can track and monitor and be successful. That's the key.
9: Mm-hmm.
10: And that's really what it's about. 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
9: 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Wanted to run this by you. I saw this list on gobankingrates.com, and it highlighted some smaller markets where supposedly your retirement dollars go further based on affordability, healthcare, and lifestyle. Problem is, this list doesn't know your life and lifestyle. Mm-hmm. So let me ask you, when someone comes to you and says, hey, I saw this list about some places you could relocate, should I move? How do you help them really kind of pressure test that decision to make sure they're not just chasing lower costs? There's a lot more that's involved in that decision.
10: Well, certainly there's a lot. I mean, I think one of the bigger things we hear is taxes is a big part of it. But yeah, there's also healthcare. I come across this a lot, right? Because I have clients that move out. I have clients in Kentucky, Florida, New Mexico, Wisconsin, Michigan, and on and on. But there's more states. I'm not getting all of them. But and I have others that are plan on moving out. So we have these discussions. This is part of the plan, and it is important. I will say one thing. You know, Illinois, actually, from a tax standpoint, other than property taxes, and I don't want to minimize those, they're insane, crazy, and ridiculous, and they're probably going to get worse. But from a tax standpoint, Illinois is not bad for retirees. Why do I say that? From a tax standpoint, Social Security, pensions, and IRAs, retirement accounts are not taxable. It's pretty common for you to pay no tax, state taxes, on state income taxes. It's not too bad, actually, from that standpoint. Like, if you moved to Wisconsin or you moved in, they do have a state income tax. And they do tax, I should say, they tax those types of income. So you want to be aware of some of those things. Again, all of these things in consideration, it's not always just about the taxes, but, you know, it's maybe climate, of course, like it'll be warm and so on. A lot of decisions need to be made, and I think there's some opportunities. Even before you retire, go down the checklist, what's nice now more and more is these Airbnbs. I mean, you can go someplace and live there for a month or 2 weeks and see how it feels before you, you know, plop down money. So it's important that you look at these aspects. There's a checklist, and this is something, again, when we sit down with people, when they say I'm considering moving, you also have to consider if I'm going to sell my real estate here, am I going to buy a new piece? Do I have to finance it or do I not finance it? These are all part of that decision. And so we go through all, that's something we do. Again, if we're advising you, it's not just about the investments. Mm-hmm. We said it many times, not about growing a pile of money and picking it. It's about having that income plan, having a tax plan, investment plan, but also what is your goal in retirement and how do you finance that? And so maybe you have a second home and maybe you have a second piece of real estate. Again, how do you finance that? Those are things that we can talk about and what makes sense for you. Do you downsize here and then get another property? But what's good about this is it's just a matter of we're your advisors, we can just have that discussion. It's interesting when you just sit down and start talking it out. I guess that's the term we use sometimes. You uncover things you may not have thought of. I just mentioned the taxes. Now, typically your property taxes are going to be lower if you move somewhere else. But again, now you may be paying more in income tax. Are you aware of that? Does that change anything for you? And then again, how do you finance it? Taking a look at your investments. That's all part of it. So, you know, that's why when we offer part of coming in that discussion, you know, it's not, again, just about managing the money. It's about looking at everything. For those of you that want to sit down and go through that and you're considering some of these, hey, I may relocate and I want to kind of explore that. That's part of it. But it's also all of these other things we talked about today, having that income. So no matter where you move, even if you move to Europe or wherever, the checks are hitting your bank account no matter where you're at. And you have all of these plans in place, that's all part of the retirement plan. 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So one of our team members will answer. We'll get on my calendar, and we'll start having these conversations. 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
9: 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So, Tom, I would say we delivered on our promises earlier in the show. We said we would give actionable items. I think we accomplished that. And before we're out of time, my friend, the floor is all yours for the final word.
10: Well, I think we did, Kevin. I mean, if you think about the first segment, we talked about tax planning. What can you do to try to get to tax-free? There were ideas there on the Roth conversions, Roth IRAs, 401k Roth, those types of things. 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Again, we go on, and this is what we do every week. You can always go to our website. 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We have a number of classes coming up. Or schedule a time. 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There's no cost or obligation for any of this, so you have no excuse. And, of course, we're going to be back next week, same time, same station, getting into more ideas. That's why we're here. In the meantime, everyone have a blessed week, and let's get to work.
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14: 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The securities are subject to the credit risk of the issuing bank, and any actual or anticipated changes to its credit ratings or credit spreads may adversely affect the market value of the securities.
15: Information provided is not intended as tax or legal advice and should not be relied on as such. 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
3: PB possibly coming to D.C. I'm Ted Lindner, Fox News. This is anger against the U.S. was on full display in Iran. Though crowds at the funeral for the Ayatollah have been chanting death to America, U.S.-Iran talks are on pause for the funeral. Regardless of that, Israeli Prime Minister Bibi Netanyahu telling Fox,
4: deal or no deal, as long as I'm Prime Minister, Iran will not have nuclear weapons.
3: Israeli Prime Minister Netanyahu is set to join Fox and Friends later this morning in our 7 a.m. Eastern time hour to discuss a possible White House visit after President Trump's trip to the NATO summit. This is the conflict with Iran claimed the life of another U.S. service member this weekend. The U.S. Navy calling off the search Sunday for one of five service members who were aboard an MH-60S helicopter that went down in the Arabian Sea. The other four were rescued, no name yet on the missing service member. Fireworks in the sky and political fireworks from the president this weekend as America celebrated its 200th

0: Be partly cloudy with a low of 66. On Monday, expect partly sunny skies, pleasant conditions, and lower humidity with a high of 80. Monday night will be clear with a low of 63. Tuesday will bring mostly sunny skies with a high of 86, while Wednesday will also be mostly sunny with a high of 89. I'm meteorologist Jason Caterina on AM 560, The Answer.
1: 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Hugh Hewitt sees a big win for Trump.
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1: 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The Answer.
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9: 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Happy Independence Day. 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America

0: American voters overwhelmingly support their country's founding ideals, yet the majority also believe the U.S. is failing to live up to those ideals, according to new polling. About half of Americans are confident about the future of democracy in the U.S., with political affiliation and support for Trump and Harris being the most significant demographic divides. And with inflation remaining a concern, how is it impacting the cost of your Independence Day barbecue? All of these stories and more on this edition of the Center Square Radio Hour. We'll be right back after this.
1: 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Ran for Congress and lost. But thankfully, Abraham Lincoln didn't give up. 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
0: 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I'm Greg Bishop. 14 states and the District of Columbia allow mail-in ballots to be received after Election Day. In Illinois, mail-in ballots can be received up to 14 days after Election Day. And after a ruling from the U.S. Supreme Court, those states can continue to count ballots that are postmarked on Election Day well after the election has ended. The case Watson versus Republican National Committee came down to a 5-4 decision Monday in the U.S. Supreme Court. The case centered around Mississippi's acceptance of mail-in ballots up to 5 days after Election Day, as long as the ballots are postmarked by that day. Now, joining us to discuss the latest is the Center Square reporter, Andrew Rice. Andrew, thanks for taking time with the states here, and you've been watching the Supreme Court, and still a few more cases to be released, but today they released a pretty big one. Tell us about it.
3: Right, Greg. As you mentioned, there are lots more cases to come with the Supreme Court, but this today was a really big one. Watson versus Republican National Committee. It was challenging this late receipt for mail-in ballots that you mentioned happens in 14 states and the District of Columbia. We had a really close decision in this, a 5-4 decision, which is just barely enough for a majority that kept it in favor of allowing states like Mississippi and others across the country, for example, California, Illinois, New Jersey, Virginia, New York, and many more, for allowing mail-in ballots to be received after Election Day, as long as they are postmarked by the Election Day. Now, Justice Amy Coney Barrett, she wrote in the court's majority opinion that the Constitution does not speak anywhere to requiring all of these ballots to be in by that federal election day. Just because there is this federal election day, which happens every the first Tuesday after that first Monday in November, that does not mean that these mail-in ballots have to be received by that point. They can be counted even days or weeks after that point. The other justices on the court, though, did really disagree with this. Justice Samuel Alito wrote, and Clarence Thomas, they wrote dissents in this decision, and were saying that this the court's interpretation of Federal Election Day flies in the face of federal election statutes, and allowing ballots to be counted after this significant, momentous day is completely wrong, and it should not be allowed under federal election statutes. But obviously they were overruled here.
0: Yeah, more than a dozen states counting ballots after Election Day. And this was litigated, of course, through the federal judiciary, going all the way up to the U.S. Supreme Court, was one of several very controversial cases that have been covered extensively at thecentersquare.com. But let's do look at some of what the justices on each side of this had to say. Coney Barrett, as you said, Justice Amy Coney Barrett saying the federal election day statutes do not preempt Mississippi's law because the defining element of an election has always been the electorate's choice of candidates. She further said that the Constitution requires the day on which the electors shall give their votes to be the same throughout the United States, but says nothing about the day for receipt.
4: Again, Andrew, you read this this argument, but you've also, you know, listened to the oral arguments that were had on this particular case. What were those saying that, you know, counting beyond Election Day is not fair? What were they saying?
3: Well, right. I've covered this case really from the beginning, from when the court said they were going to take it up the end of last year. They heard arguments for this case back in March. And, you know, it was a little it was a little surprising to some, especially some election integrity advocates that say this is not the decision we expected. It did seem, even from oral arguments back in March, that more of the justices were in favor of striking down some of these late mail-in ballot receipt deadlines. But that just goes to show that during these arguments, it's really hard to read the tea leaves in that sense. One argument that came from some people that were against the striking down of these late receipts was that that there are laws that allow military and overseas voters to have their ballots received after an election day. And Justice Amy Coney Barrett, she addressed those directly. Different states across the country, like the ones that we've mentioned, allow these overseas and military voters to have their ballots counted after that election day. And she said that is one of many exact reasonings for why the court made its majority decision today, that it to prevent from discrimination and discrepancy between general categories of voters compared to other voters that are overseas or military, submitting military ballots.
4: And this doesn't necessarily deal with mail-in ballots. The question really is about when can those mail-in ballots be counted? Is it only up to Election Day, or can it be up to 2 weeks, as is the case with Illinois? So I take it there's still going to be some head scratching. Well, what is the appropriate length? Is it 5 days after an election, or is it up to 14 days after an election? Didn't seem that was necessarily addressed. But as you stated, you know, a 5-4 decision, this is a split court. And Justice Samuel Alito saying this in the dissenting opinion: if ballots received after Election Day are added to the set of ballots that dictates the election's outcome, the electorate's choice does not occur on Election Day, and the federal Election Day statutes are violated. So you can kind of see the differing opinions there, and that's why we have the nation's high courts to deal with these controversial issues. Andrew, we heard the president earlier on several weeks ago complaining about mail-in ballots. He put out a statement on Truth Social essentially calling this a tremendous loss in the U.S. Supreme Court concerning what he said were voters' rights and the fact that people's votes are allowed to be counted long after an election's over. It is more important than ever to pass the Save America Act, which he says all voters must show photo ID, all voters must show proof of citizenship, and no mail-in ballots except illness, disability, military deployment, or travel. What other kinds of reaction are you seeing come in from this case today?
3: Well, exactly that. You know, like you said, Greg, President Trump is putting a lot of pressure for the Save America Act to be passed. And it is interesting and worth noting that, you know, this decision was still a narrow one. While it addressed this, Justice Amy Coney Barrett even said in her majority opinion that if Congress wants to make a change to the receipt of mail-in ballots, they can do it. And so it's going to be very interesting to follow further coverage of how the Save America Act continues through Congress. And it really does seem like many election integrity advocates are now pushing even further, if they weren't already pushing enough, that they're pushing further for the Save America Act to be passed. But then on the other side of the aisle, we are seeing a tremendous celebration for these and calling for other states to enact similar late mail-in ballot receipt deadlines. This is a trend that really began in earnest throughout the COVID-19 pandemic, of the late mail-in ballot receipt deadline, just due to different concerns over the administration of an election. And, you know, across the political aisle and a lot of other voting advocates are saying more states need to take this up.
4: Yeah, but it's the minority amount of states that count those mail-in ballots after Election Day. I know some states, they still allow mail-in ballots, and it's pretty open as to what you can get a mail-in ballot for, but it has to be received by Election Day in a lot of other states. So, yeah, it'll be interesting to see how Congress handles this, especially with a little bit more clarity from the U.S. Supreme Court, which is kind of its role in a lot of these types of controversies. Andrew, several other cases released today. We don't have to go through all of these, but some of them dealt with the Trump administration's ability to fire people. What were some of the other cases that were released today?
3: Yes, those were some very interesting cases. We had, two cases about the Trump administration's ability to fire people. That's Trump versus Cook and Trump versus Slaughter. Trump versus Cook focused on President Trump attempting to fire Lisa Cook. She is a member of the Federal Reserve Board of Governors. That's the central bank for the United States. It's interesting, in this Cook case, the justices said that Lisa Cook should stay on her role and that the president does not have the authority to fire members of the central bank, citing the long storied history of the Federal Reserve as America's independent central bank. Chief Justice John Roberts even said in his opinion, cited the central bank's role during the American Revolution, Revolutionary War, used to fund fighting forces against the British. So very timely as we're getting ready to celebrate 4th of July there. But then on the opposite end, we saw Trump versus Slaughter, a case where President Trump attempted to fire two Democratic appointed members of the Federal Trade Commission. And the Supreme Court said that President Trump had all the authority to do something like that for the FTC. That overruled a significant precedent going back to President Franklin Delano Roosevelt, and showed that executive agencies and executive boards like the Federal Trade Commission are under the president's purview. He can hire and fire at will. So that brings up a really interesting dynamic for how these executive agencies and boards will move forward in the future, and really highlights how an expanded amount of presidential authority for some boards, but limited in others, that won't just affect the remainder of President Trump's term, but future presidents moving forward.
4: And still some cases to be released from the U.S. Supreme Court, so be sure to get up to date with the very latest at thecentersquare.com. Thanks so much to Andrew for taking time with us.
0: This is the Center Square Radio Hour. I'm Greg Bishop.
5: Those timeless American principles did not just win a revolution, but they built us into the greatest, strongest, and most exceptional nation the world has ever known. There has never been anything like the United States of America, and together we are making it bigger and better and stronger and far more exceptional than ever before.
6: History teaches us something very profound. The greatness of America has never been that it was born perfect. Its greatness has rested upon its capacity to become better. Every generation has been asked a single question: will you enlarge the promise or will you shrink it? That question confronts us today.
4: That was President Donald Trump, followed by Illinois Democratic U.S. Representative Jonathan Jackson, seeming to show the stark contrast of praise for the country's founding, but seeing different outcomes in the modern era. American voters overwhelmingly support their country's founding ideals, yet the majority also believe the U.S. is failing to live up to them, according to new polling data. Joining us to delve deeper into some of the latest from the Center Square's Voters' Voice poll is the Center Square reporter, Therese Boudreau. Therese, thanks for taking time with us, and happy Independence Day. Noble Predictive Insights asked over 2,500 registered voters about support for founding principles like life, liberty, freedom of speech, freedom of religion, the right to bear arms, equal treatment under the law, and government by the consent of the people. What did they find?
7: Well, happy Independence Day to you, too. They found that there is overwhelming support for those. 86% of all registered voters surveyed said that they support those founding principles. And that went across demographic lines, across the gender divide, across political parties. So it is this 250th anniversary, there still is widespread belief in these founding principles of America.
4: You know, as we look at, again, that breakout of strongly support, somewhat oppose, it's clear, very weighted towards having some kind of support for those founding principles. You touched briefly on, how it kind of different demographics seem to all kind of also agree. Talk about those demographics. How did they address that question?
7: Right. Well, in most polls, for instance, there's usually quite a difference between male and female voters and among voters from different areas. So suburban, urban, rural. But for this issue, the gaps were virtually non-existent. So you had over 80% of support for male and female voters across the demographic or the geographic spectrum, which again is very rare to see in a poll. Also among the American political groups, support never went below 79%. So 89% of Republicans, 85% of Democrats, and 79% of independents all support it. Even racially, where again, we usually see a divide among the different racial groups, support for all of them never went below 73%. So that's whites, Hispanics, blacks, and then other races. Those were the four categories. So we can see, and generations too. It's interesting because again, support never went under 70%, but the older that the voters got, the higher their support was. So the oldest senior voters had 95% support.
4: Oh, wow.
7: And so we see that the support increasing progressively with the age of voters and then with education and income too. So the absolute highest support is from voters who are on the older side, who are financially well off and who are well educated. But with all of that being said, there's still widespread agreement and support for these principles.
4: Now, you talked with Mike Noble of Noble Predictive Insights, who conducted the poll. He said there was a big disconnect. What was that big disconnect?
7: Right. So despite there being widespread support, the big disconnect is that the views on how well these principles are being practiced are pretty dismal. About two-thirds, just under two-thirds of all voters surveyed said they believe that the founding principles are not being practiced well, which is huge, right? And he was saying how that disconnect really kind of shows some pessimism among voters. It's only 31% believe that they're being practiced somewhat well or slightly well. And that includes only 44% of Republicans. So only 44% of Republicans, who, again, their party's in power right now, believe that those principles are being practiced well. And again, kind of in a reverse, the divides between race and gender, they're a little bit pronounced, but again, not quite as pronounced as most other polls. So we see this kind of universal, almost universal support, and then almost, maybe not almost universal, but a very pessimistic belief in these founding principles being practiced. Again, what is interesting, though, is that the higher that the income and education level are, the more hope that voters have that these, or the more belief that they have that these principles are being practiced well. It's a very interesting poll. Again, there's a lot of, it's, the results are dissimilar to many polls in those ways, and in the ways that we see support fluctuate, unlike, usually polls for political candidates, for instance. So it's very interesting to see that and to see kind of how widespread this belief in the ideals, but pessimism in their practice is.
4: Well, and the polling also found that between Trump voters and Harris voters, only 17% of voters who voted for Harris held a hopeful view, while 47% of those who voted for Trump held that view. And you write that Republicans and Democrats at the congressional level frequently clashing over how to protect these ideals, and they accuse the other party of violating them. Here's Democratic U.S. Representative James McGovern this week talking about the founding principles.
8: The truth is that right now, too many people feel like this country is run of, by, and for the powerful, the wealthy, and the well-connected. And you know what? They're right. People see the corruption, the greed, the self-dealing, and the self-enrichment of this president's family and his crooked administration, and they are fed up with it. And I believe that patriotism means calling your country to a higher standard. Patriotism means telling the truth, Mr. Speaker. And the truth is Americans are hurting, costs are too high, and our democracy and freedoms are under assault by an out-of-control, lawless administration run by a president who thinks he's a king.
4: So what have Republicans been saying? I was a Democrat. What have Republicans been saying about the founding principles and adherence to those principles?
7: Well, again, I mean, there's a Republican trifecta in power right now in the U.S. And so generally, if we're talking about Republican leadership, at least in Congress, most of the policies that are coming out of the Trump administration, they say are good and are reflective of these principles. So, for instance, the Trump administration ending some of the DEI funding for DEI projects in foreign aid and under the Department of Education. You know, Republicans see that as upholding, you know, freedom, sometimes freedom of speech or freedom of association, oftentimes they'll cite, whereas Democrats will say, but it's the opposite. They'll say, or for instance, we see in these ICE protests, right? So Republicans, these Republican leaders don't really see an issue with there not being a judicial warrant required for ICE to arrest migrants who are in the country illegally. But whereas Democrats say that is a violation of due process. So that may explain, Noble was saying, some of the discrepancies, because while 86% of voters say, oh, I support freedom of speech, I support freedom of assembly, et cetera, they disagree on what exactly that looks like. And so Republicans right now, Republican lawmakers, I should specify, they're pretty supportive of what the Trump administration is doing. They're not exactly taking to the floor like McGovern and saying that the Trump administration is, you know, violating the Constitution, et cetera.
4: Corrupt or a king.
7: Right. Yeah. Right, right. And which is, you know, that's what we would expect. Right. But Democrats definitely are. And, you know, Republicans in the last Biden administration, I mean, just flip the sides. They were saying right. The exact same things. Republican, you know, Democrats didn't have a problem really, most of them with the vaccine mandates, or effectively mandates. Republicans said that is an absolute constitutional violation. So again, you know, we kind of see that reflected in the voting bloc. Although, again, with only 44% of Republicans being hopeful, but does definitely show, you know, maybe they're not quite as hopeful as their elected leaders are. But again,
4: definitely
7: very interesting,
4: a very
7: results.
4: Timely poll.
0: After the break, we'll take a look at more stories from the Center Square. 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
11: Fox News, I'm Sue Guzman. A dangerous typhoon putting people in Guam and the Northern Mariana Islands on high alert.
12: Super Typhoon Bavi is a dangerous storm equivalent to a Category 5 storm in the Atlantic Basin. The worst of it is expected to be north of Guam, but conditions will continue to deteriorate overnight on all the islands. This comes as people are living without power and adequate shelter following Super Typhoon Sinlaku in April.
11: Fox Weather meteorologist Melanie Black. Speaker Mike Johnson says the House will pass the Save America Act, which requires proof of citizenship to register to vote. Republican Congressman Jason Smith of Missouri telling Fox,
13: "We have only 20 legislative days between now and September 30th. We have to get the job done."
11: Democrats say the measure will disenfranchise eligible voters who don't have easy access to passports or certain birth certificates. 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
0: Welcome back to the Center Square Radio Hour. I'm Greg Bishop. Now for some quick hits with headlines from across the country.
17: I think that they will be attacking all of the assault weapons bans with this case that they're taking up. It's clear to me what we're engaging in is assisting the Attorney General in getting outside advisors and counsel for the case before the Supreme Court, and making sure that we have all of our ducks in a row to protect the rights of the people of this state that are protected by the assault weapons ban. That is what we're doing. The rights of people to go to a 4th of July parade and be safe and not have 48 people shot in with more than 60 bullets per second issued by a weapon that shouldn't be available to the public. So I'm pleased that we will have the opportunity to defend that law. This is a Supreme Court that I know starts out not believing in protecting that right to be free from violence. But I'm hopeful that they will hear the arguments and they will decide the right way.
4: And that was Illinois Governor J.B. Pritzker this morning reacting to the U.S. Supreme Court deciding this week to take up an Illinois gun ban challenge and a gun ban challenge out of Connecticut. And while Pritzker, who signed Illinois' law in January 2023, said he looks forward to protecting the law, Second Amendment advocacy groups say the law violates the Second Amendment right to keep and own firearms that are in common use for legal reasons, including self-defense. Meanwhile, the U.S. Justice Department suing California and Virginia Wednesday over new gun laws that went into effect the same day. The Center Square reporter Morgan Sweeney reports both states used their Democratic trifectas, a Democratic governor in both legislative chambers under Democratic control, to pass more restrictive gun laws earlier this year that went into effect July 1st. Now, California enacted a ban on Glocks and added to its handgun roster a list that limits the types of handguns citizens can purchase in California. There's been other efforts in other states to do something similar. In Virginia, they enacted a law that bans the purchase and sale in the state of most semi-automatic rifles and magazines that can hold more than 15 rounds. Now, multiple studies and surveys indicate that the Glock is one, if not the most popular handgun in the country, and the AR-15, including in the Virginia ban, and other bans across the country that could be taken up by the U.S. Supreme Court when they hear this case sometime in the following term. AR-15, one of the most popular rifles. Now, the DOJ in their filing said that the new state laws are unconstitutional. The state of Pennsylvania began its new fiscal year Wednesday with no budget in place and events in the House, a testy face-off on one education-related bill, but bipartisan passage of another made it unclear if a deal was going to occur anytime soon. Now, the Center Square reporter Ford Turner reports closed-door negotiations failed to produce a 2026-27 budget with that Tuesday deadline. The fifth year in a row, the June 30th deadline had been missed. The House did pass a budget-related bill. The university funding bill provides for unchanged funding for the coming school year for Penn State University, for Temple, and for Pitt. The bill gives Lincoln University a 5% increase. State Representative Brad Rowe said it was a bit premature for the Pennsylvania legislature.
18: The overall budget proposal is about $6 billion out of balance. There are things the state must do, paying debt service on state debt, operating the state court system, the Pennsylvania State Police, various things that are mandatory parts of government that we have to spend money on no matter how tight money is. This is something that we do not have to do. I'm not saying we shouldn't do it, but these bills, this bill should be the last bill we vote on related to the budget, not one of the first bills.
4: That was a measure that ultimately did get through into the Senate for consideration. Now, soon after the House was discharged from the Pennsylvania Capitol, with members told to be ready to return with 6 hours notice, the day before, the Senate was also discharged with similar instructions. And a new law would give voters in Georgia a say on whether they want school speed zone detection cameras. The Center Square Associate Editor Kim Jarrett reports House Bill 651 requires cities and counties to hold a local referendum before renewing or entering into a contract for school speed zone cameras. Voters will have to approve the cameras again every 6 years, according to the bill. Now, the legislation in Georgia also limits enforcement to 1 hour before and after school begins and ends. Law enforcement officers can only issue tickets if drivers are going more than 10 miles per hour over the limit. The bill, which went into effect Wednesday, waives the calibration rules that apply to speed detection devices. Georgia lawmakers have discussed school speed zone cameras over the past three sessions before passing House Bill 651 on the final day of the 2026 session. And we'll wrap up America's Talking with an overview of civics education from the Center Square education reporter, Esther Wickham.
16: As the United States prepares to celebrate America 250 on the 4th of July, the 250th anniversary of this country, a big focus over the past few months for the Trump administration has been civics education. The timing comes as students' performance in civics remain a concern. According to the National Assessment of Educational Progress, only 23% of 8th grade students scored at or above the proficient level in civics. That means that 1 in 4 students demonstrated a solid understanding of the nation's government and civic institution. In response, last fall, the Trump administration initiated America 250 Civics Education, which is essentially a coalition joined by more than 80 other organizations based around the country and predominantly in Washington, D.C., to essentially do a civics tour, going around the country, hosting various lectures and conferences for K through 12 and higher education to learn more about civics, especially the history of this country. Supporters of the 250th anniversary civics education initiative say that it strengthens understanding about the Constitution, democracy, and the responsibility of citizenship for the next generation. Along with these nationwide lectures, there's also been student competitions with the Presidential Award of 1776 that encourages high school students to actually test their knowledge on American history. The Trump administration hopes that this initiative, along with these organizations, will not only last this weekend as we head into the 250th anniversary of the United States, but impacts the rest of the country and creates a lasting legacy for students and for all Americans to know about civics education.
4: You can find more stories like these at thecentersquare.com. We'll be right back in a moment with more.
19: Teacher Lauren Johnson returned all the graded essays but one. 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
19: 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Instead of just grading an essay, Mr. Johnson changed a life. I am that student. I became a writer, and I wrote this to thank him.
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4: Welcome back to the Center Square Radio Hour. I'm Greg Bishop. For some of you out there, nothing speaks louder in declaring your independence than going out, lighting a wick to a big cardboard cannon full of gunpowder and sparkles, and watching its incredible glory up in the heavens. It's also a sight to behold and a symbol of the nation's founding. But how much are you paying above and beyond for those ordinances? Let's first talk about where you can get them. Welcome back to the States. I'm your host, Greg Bishop, and happy Independence Day to you. According to the American Pyrotechnics Association, only one state bans all consumer fireworks, and that's Maine. Now, Illinois and Vermont, they allow only wire or wood stick sparklers and other novelty items like those snakes. I know for a fact that Illinois residents cross the border to neighboring states to pick up the powerful stuff for their own personal displays, despite whether there's local laws and regulations against that. Guess there's some, you know, declaring of their independence in that action, but it's also lost tax revenue for Illinois. Now, imagine people in Vermont follow that same path, giving their July 4th Independence Day fireworks tax dollars to neighboring states. Now, the rest of the country and Washington, D.C., they allow for all types of consumer fireworks permitted by federal regulations, but it's important to note, state laws vary. Meanwhile, most states don't levy any excise tax on fireworks. You might just have the local or state sales tax, but nothing extra on items like fireworks. Those that do impose taxes, they impose between 2% excise tax all the way up to 12% excise tax. Which states are those? Well, Alaska and Texas, they charge 2% excise tax. Georgia and Indiana charge 5% excise tax. Michigan charges 6%. Alabama charges 8%. And then on the high end of the spectrum, West Virginia and Pennsylvania charge 12%. Now in Pennsylvania, that 12% tax rate for consumer fireworks and the state sales tax of 6%, both are independent of each other. That means you're paying 18% for fireworks bought in Pennsylvania. The issue recently came up on the Pennsylvania House floor where officials there discussed how those funds being collected off that excise tax are being used.
1: Regarding the fireworks tax, how efficacious has that been in terms of delegation of those assets? Are we comfortable with how they're being utilized?
2: So the fireworks tax funds both the municipal fire department capital grant program. It funds the training center capital grant program, bomb squad reimbursement program, our fireworks safety advertising campaign, and it provides additional funding into the annual grant program for the EMS grants. So in my opinion, the tax revenue is very beneficial to our ability to put money into the field.
4: But Pennsylvania requires retailers to pay even more. They pay the highest retail fees, as much as $20,000. So if you are in Pennsylvania, you want to set up a fireworks stand, they're legal, but in order to have that stand, you've got to pay a non-refundable $2,500 application fee and an additional fee ranging from $7,500 all the way up to $20,000, and that depends on the square footage of the retail space. Now, the Tax Foundation says that high fees for retailers turns into hidden costs that consumers end up paying in the long run.
0: 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I'm Greg Bishop.
22: If I didn't get elected, we wouldn't have a country. We really wouldn't have a country. This country would be finished.
4: It's President Donald Trump delivering a line that he's said time and again about the future of democracy if he wasn't elected for a second consecutive term. Welcome back to the States. About half of Americans are confident about the future of democracy in the United States, but 250 years in, nearly two-thirds say the country is not living up to its founding principles. It's according to recent polling. Welcome back. The Center Square Voters Voice Poll surveyed more than 2,500 registered voters, asking them how confident they were about democracy's future and how well America's founding principles were being practiced today. The Center Square reporter Morgan Sweeney joins us to discuss the poll's findings. Morgan, what was the response to the question that was provided here? Thinking about the years ahead, how confident are you in the future of democracy in the United States?
23: Mm-hmm.
3: So like you said, about half of Americans answered that they were confident in the future of democracy here in the U.S. But I mean, close to half, but 47%, which isn't extremely high. And then the other 44% responded with that they weren't confident. And a few answered that they weren't sure.
4: And you can see they're kind of broken out, you know, 47% confident, but even that, only 16% were very confident, 31% somewhat confident. But that other side of the spectrum there, 44% not being confident. Interesting to see that, you know, about 15% said they had zero confidence.
3: Mm-hmm. Yeah, most fell in the middle there, either somewhat confident at 31% or not too confident at 29%. So it's pretty closely divided there.
4: You know, what's great about the Voters Voice poll that Noble Predictive Insights puts together for the Center Square is they have a large sample, 2,000 plus, right? And they also do some demographic work with some of this. Break out some of those various demographics on this particular question. What does it look like?
3: Mm-hmm. So what I thought was interesting about this particular poll is that I feel like when I'm looking at the results, you know, to write on something, there's usually more stark differences within demographic groups like race or, you know, education level or income level. But there were really only three demographic groups that stood out to me in this poll. And that was Trump and Harris supporters, people who voted for them in the last presidential election, Republicans and Democrats, and men and women. So far and away, the group that was most confident in the future of American democracy was Trump supporters at 63%, followed closely by Republicans. But that was much, much higher than, you know, anything else, any other demographic group that responded to the poll. And then another group that stood out was men and women, because there was quite a difference there, too, in how those two groups responded. So 56% of men responded that they were confident, while only 40% of women were confident.
4: Yeah, we almost need a psychologist or something to explain that one to us, the disparity between men and women. But, you know, talk a little bit more about that disparity between Trump supporters and Harris supporters. We heard the president at the top there say, you know, if he wasn't elected for a second non-consecutive term, then we wouldn't have a country, he says.
3: Yes.
4: It seems to be that the other side is worried that we're not going to have a country since their candidate didn't get elected.
3: Mm-hmm. Yeah, so we saw almost the opposite with Harris supporters. While 63% of Trump supporters answered that they were confident, 56% of Harris supporters indicated that they had very little confidence in the future of democracy. And that was followed by Democrats as a whole. 53% of them had very low confidence. So, yeah, it was interesting to see.
4: And then you also have the other question about, you know, the founding principles and whether they were being well-practiced today. Trump supporters saying 47%, finding that, yeah, indeed, that things are going well when it comes to the founding principles. That didn't seem to be the case with Harris voters concerning founding principles.
3: No, I believe it was 78% of Harris supporters said that they did not think that the country was living out its founding principles. So it's sad to see that.
4: Especially heading into a midterm where this type of polling data is going to be crucial as we get updates closer to November. But clearly an interesting story to tell here, and people can find more about these poll numbers at thecentersquare.com. Morgan Sweeney for The Center Square, greatly appreciate you taking the time here.
0: This is The Center Square Radio Hour. I'm Greg Bishop. Now let's go to The Center Square publisher Chris Krug and PhD economist Orfe Duvungi talking about inflation and its impacts on your picnic basket this Independence Day.
5: Dr. O, at $2.50, the fourth costs a little bit more, but not really in real terms. It is a record. $73.82 for a cookout. That's a cookout for 10 people. That's inflation adjusted flat. And the backyard fireworks nearly doubled in the pandemic and never fell back. Dr. O, let's have some fun. And let's talk about what's going on in the economy. The American Farm Bureau Federation's summer cookout survey says that a cookout for 10 is about $74. It's up 4%. It's the highest since the survey began in 2016. 4% tracks pretty broad inflation. Prices are up actually 4.2% over the year ending in May. The cookout's still moving in line with the wider economy. Let's start with the question that
6: it's going to be cheaper with charcoal than propane.
5: Well, let me let you talk about that. So, I mean, $74 for a cookout, still a pretty good deal. What's it cost to throw a 4th of July cookout this year, really?
6: Yeah, I mean, so the date is fascinating because it just shows, look, it's the highest it's ever been at $73, $7.38 per person. You think about it, it's risen in line with the rest of the economy. I think you mentioned that already. I think it's reasonable. You know, I think it's reasonable. You know, if you do it yourself and you go to fast food restaurants nowadays and you can't get it out for less than $7.38 per person, you know? So I think that's reasonable. You compare it to what's happened to inflation in the past year. And it's actually right in line, maybe even slightly below, because the big spike in inflation has really been a story about energy prices, right? And so, which is why I joked around, you know, charcoal over propane might actually work even better. But basically, the real meat of it is the grocery prices, right? Food prices have been on the rise. And I think that is where the price of the cookout has gone up, right? It's the beef, the ground beef. It's the potato salad, the eggs. That's the stuff.
5: Well, let me give you the inside scoop on that basket that we're bringing to the 4th of July. You know, it's going to be our Independence Day meal. So beef prices are up about 5.5%. I mean, you know, I buy beef every week. I see it. You know, the new norm where I am is that a pound of ground chuck's about $6.50 to $7 a pound. That's in line with what's going on nationally. Potato salad prices actually are down 18%, and you know, eggs are down. I mean, as we remember from just a couple of years ago, I mean, egg prices were completely off the chain. I mean, yeah, completely right. Out of
6: 2022, man. Everything is below the 2022 peak, right? Yeah. So, yeah.
5: So, you know, the other thing that's kind of interesting, you know, that's sort of out there, you know, with regard to the holiday itself, you know, would be kind of like, you know, what COVID did to the outdoor fireworks shows. You know, we stopped getting together, you know, that fireworks shows were completely canceled in some cases, right? We just didn't have big public events, you know, in 2020 and 2021. Backyard fireworks have skyrocketed, I guess you would say. That, you know, we now as a country spending, like, I don't know what the dollars attached to it, but 436.4 million pounds of fireworks on an annual basis in 2022, and that number's been pretty close to flat, right? So what's happening over there?
6: Ultimately, the consumer spending that is holding up is because old habits are hard, right? What's the expression?
5: They're hard to break.
6: And so we go ahead and do it, right? We do it anyway. And sometimes we just have to put it on the credit card instead of, because things are kind of tight, and that's what's happening with the consumer altogether right now. They're going to go ahead and celebrate anyway. They're going to go ahead and enjoy their summer breaks anyway. And you see it in the data, right? Real incomes are basically flat, but consumer spending in real terms is still rising.
0: Thanks to Chris and Orfe. That'll do it for another week of the Center Square Radio Hour. If you missed some of today's show, you can find it wherever you find podcasts. I'm Greg Bishop, and thank you for listening to the Center Square Radio Hour, and have a great Independence Day.
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11: Gathering for a state funeral in Iran. I'm Sue Guzman, Fox News. With U.S.-Iran ceasefire talks on hold, Iran is holding a days-long funeral for its former supreme leader, Ayatollah Ali Khamenei, who was killed in the first hours of Operation Epic Fury. This unfolding as President Trump tells supporters how he rebuilt America's military on the nation's 250th anniversary in a speech. Fox's Trey Yingston, Tel Aviv, Israel, with more.
25: It comes as President Trump addressed the nation talking about the U.S. military and the work of U.S. forces during Operation Epic Fury.
26: We've had tremendous success. You look at Venezuela, you look at Iran, we wiped it out. Wiped out their military.
25: The president's remarks come as indirect talks between the United States and Iran move forward. The ceasefire between these two countries remains in place as regional leaders have expressed the importance of continuing the memorandum of understanding. Despite the diplomatic progress, the funeral for Iran's late supreme leader, the Ayatollah Khamenei, has been a large display of Iranian propaganda as delegations from around the world traveled to Tehran to participate. The funeral will continue until July 9th, with millions of Iranians participating.
11: Noticeably absent from his father's funeral, Iran's new supreme leader, Mojtaba Khamenei. Millions of Iranians taking part in the funeral procession for the country's state supreme leader. Anger against America evident as thousands chanted, death to America, death to Israel. Israeli Prime Minister Benjamin Netanyahu telling Fox News.
27: Deal or no deal, as long as I'm prime minister, Iran will not have nuclear weapons.
11: Netanyahu will join Fox and Friends this morning in the 7 a.m. hour to discuss a possible White House visit after President Trump's trip to the NATO summit. And the conflict has apparently claimed the life of another U.S. service member. The Navy suspended the search Sunday for one of five service members aboard a helicopter that crashed into the Arabian Sea. Four others were rescued. 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
6: We're live in your nation's capital, Washington, the District of Columbia, never a state, always a district. I'm Larry O'Connor. It's O'Connor and Company here for the Relief Factor Studios here in the greater Washington area every morning, but also shooting out to you wherever you are in the nation, all the way out to Los Angeles and San Francisco as well. Coming up, we're going to check with our guy on the scene for Town Hall Media and Salem News. Willie Nelson, he's actually on the mall right now. He's actually right at the reflecting pool. And I've decided I'm going to stop pushing back on this ridiculous, outrageous, despicable reflecting pool story the left continues to focus on with their Trump derangement syndrome. I want to spend time on it because it shows what lunatics they are. And also, we've got the truth on our side, which is always nice, because they are so hateful of this president, this administration, frankly.

0: this country that they have actually vandalized the reflecting pool to try to prove some bizarre political point. So we're going to hear from Willie, who's right there. And also, actually, even more importantly, Willie Nelson was there yesterday for the launch of the incredible Great American Fair. And I want to hear how great it was on day one. In fact, let's go right to the man who is in charge of the Great American Fair and all of Freedom 250. He's the CEO, Keith Kroc. And boy, oh boy, Keith, this is go time for you. Are you getting any sleep, I should ask?
1: By the way, I can sleep when I'm 80, Larry.
0: There you go. That's the spirit.
1: This opportunity comes around once in a generation. Yes. And you're absolutely right. I mean, imagine all these 50 states coming together on the National Mall for the nation's 250th. You know, every state's bringing its culture, its food, its music, its innovation, its history, its heroes. It is America on display.
0: It's such a great idea, and it's so cool. I can't wait to get down there for it. And just give us the raw details. We know it just started. How long is the Great American Fair going?
1: Oh, that's the great news. So it goes until July 10th.
0: Okay.
1: So, you know, this is where you can experience the entire country in one place, whether you're interested in history, military, rodeos, music, technology. You know, there's something for everyone, and each day has a different theme as well.
0: Yeah.
1: So, you know, bring your families and come on, you know, come on down.
0: Hold on. Was that an invitation? Do you have a broadcast set up there? Can we do the show from there? That would be incredible.
1: Yeah, absolutely.
0: We
1: can get you set up.
0: All right. We might take you up on that.
1: This is America. This is America, Larry.
0: Yeah, and it's the second Trump term, so anything is possible. He's getting it done. You mentioned rodeo. I got to ask you to pump the brakes on that one, sir. How are you doing a rodeo on the National Mall?
1: Well, you know, it's not easy, but we're doing it. And, you know, this is something that the Department of Agriculture put together. So you're gonna see a mini rodeo there, and it's gonna be fabulous. I mean, this is a state fair. So we got the big Ferris wheel, we got corn dogs, we got everything, and then we have pavilions set up for all 50 states, all six territories. It's absolutely amazing. And
0: yeah,
1: we have programming that goes, you know, from 10 o'clock in the morning till 8 o'clock at night on weekdays, but on weekends till 11. And then right next to it, we also have the FIFA Fan Zone, where we have a giant jumbotron where people can watch the World Cup. We have a lot of international visitors.
0: That was my next question. What if people want to watch the soccer? And you've got a giant FIFA Fan Zone down there as well. That's great.
1: We got you covered. We got you covered on that, Larry.
0: All right. And I know I can already hear people in the main office for our network now scrambling, saying, is he serious? Does he want to do that? Yes, I would love to do the show from the mall. Some between now and the 10th, let's do it. Keith Kroc, I'd love to ask you about the fireworks in particular, because I've heard now that the schedule, usually the fireworks start around 9:15 after the president does a little bit of a celebration on the South Lawn there. Is it true that it's going to be pushed back much later this year?
1: Yeah, it is, because we're going to have some great programming. We'll have a great show up until the fireworks, and the fireworks are going to be absolutely the biggest in history.
0: Mm.
1: You got to trust me on that. It's going to be magnificent.
0: Also, this Sunday, the 28th, I'm seeing Military and Veterans Appreciation Day, which, of course, I'm sure you'd agree, Keith, it should be every day. But tell me what you have in store, especially this Sunday, for our military and vets.
1: Yeah, you're gonna see, a lot of the military bands. You're gonna see a lot of storytelling. You're gonna have great speakers. You're gonna see heroes, and it's going to be something, I think, that is going to give you goosebumps. And it's really a powerful tribute to their courage, their service, their sacrifice, by our active duty service members, our veterans, and the families that stand beside them. So we picked that particular day just to dedicate to them alone.
0: The military flyover for the opening was absolutely stunning. And there have been so many military flyovers over the last several weeks here in Washington. Are there more scheduled over the course of the next couple of weeks?
1: Absolutely. You'll see some almost every day. Obviously, you'll see more on July 4th, but also on Friday, July 3rd, the day before, is we call it the Wings of Freedom Day. Oh. And that honors, you know, America's instinct to rise and transform, you know, imagination and lift. And you'll see flyovers that will include all kinds of aircraft, including the F-35s, you know, more F-18s, F-22s, Thunderbirds. So that's going to be one where you'll be looking up in the air.
0: We're speaking with Keith Krock. Now, he's the CEO of Freedom 250, which is a pretty special job. When the president tapped you for this, it must have been a humbling experience, actually, knowing what you were going to be undertaking. But you served before. You were the Undersecretary of State for Economic Growth, Energy, and the Environment. And you are also the youngest ever vice president for General Motors. You've been involved in innovation and industry your entire career. Do you have a day during the state fair that is sort of dedicated to American industrial, first of all, our history and the incredible industrial engine that made America the dominant country on this planet, but also the future of industry in America?
1: Absolutely. As a matter of fact, if you look at the last couple of days, July 9th and July 10th, so July 9th is Engines of Enterprise. So this highlights Engines of growth, honoring entrepreneurs, manufacturers, financiers, the things that really created the free enterprise system. And then on the final day, July 10th, it's the next 250 years, and that's focused on innovation, on things like artificial intelligence and space propulsion and robotics and energy independence and all of that. So, and you're absolutely right. It was a very humbling honor when I got tapped to be the CEO of Freedom 250. You know, sometimes I feel like Forrest Gump. Man, I just I've lived the American dream.
0: All right, so now here's my concern, because people think state fair, or maybe it's just me. When I think state fair, I think a really unhealthy deep-fried stuff. Like, they deep-fry anything. They'll deep-fry a Twinkie. They'll deep-fry, you know, a stick of butter in some of these. Is RFK going to let you do that? Or is anything going to be deep-fried with Kennedy at the helm?
1: You know, I think of the same thing. I'm a good old Ohio boy. I always go to the Ohio State Fair, and I ate all that stuff, and I remember as a kid going home with a stomachache. You know, I think we have a little bit. We have healthy food as well.
0: Oh, no.
1: But we've got the corn dogs and all that. I haven't found any deep fried Snickers yet, but I'm on the lookout for those babies.
0: Well, you know, seriously, Kennedy will have you arrested. You'll be thrown in the Maha Gulag if you try that stuff, Krock. He takes this stuff seriously.
1: We have food for everybody, so there's healthy food there. You know, I got to watch what I eat now. You know, I don't have the stomach I used to when I was a little kid.
0: So one thing about you, back to the fireworks on the 4th itself, one thing that is just sort of sadly a way of life in Washington, D.C., whether you live here or whether you're visiting, is security concerns over, you know, a potential incident, and also, for that matter, traffic and parking. What's the plan for the 4th? What do you recommend to people if they want to come down to the mall for that day? It's going to be swamped.
1: Yeah, you know, I think one of the great things about Washington, D.C. is we have a great public transit system. And so we encourage people to, utilize that. And then, you know, as far as parking and all that goes, you know, you may have to park a little ways, but, we're doing the best job we can on that.
0: Yeah.
1: So, this is once in a lifetime.
0: It is what it is. Stop complaining and deal with the crowds, Larry, is what you're saying. I understand, Keith. Keith Krock is our guest. Finally, the Washington Monument illumination. I'm told that, because started doing this, I think, for the celebration of the moon landing, and now you're doing it basically all week next week. You're going to be doing the monument illumination event?
1: That's right, Larry, and that's exactly what we did when we kicked it off on New Year's Eve, when we did it January 1st to January 5th. And it's basically taking the Washington Monument and turning it into a living canvas of American history. If you haven't seen it, this is unbelievable. It tells a great American story. We light up all four sides of the Washington Monument.
0: So incredible. Once in a lifetime, Keith Kroc. Thank you for running this thing so well. Can't wait to get down there and check it out. Thank you, sir. This is O'Connor and Company.
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1: Larry O'Connor, and today the Relief Factor studio is in Gotham, New York City, here for the next couple of days, back where we belong on Thursday, back in Washington, D.C. Listen, I know there's a lot of news going on, and we've got more news. We're going to talk more about the Supreme Court decisions. We've got Nancy Pelosi's new career decision. She's 86 years old, and she's now announcing what she's going to do after her election. Or after she resigns. Watch Matlock. That's what you should do, but we'll talk about that coming up. There is a lot of news in the world. I get it. But we're locked in on Freedom 250 this week. We are. I'm sorry. This week happens once in a lifetime, literally. 250 years since the founding of this nation, and we're not going to apologize. Well, I guess I did just say I'm sorry. But I'm not going to apologize anymore for being locked into all of the events and all of the excitement and all of the stuff going on, because we need to do this. As a nation of American patriots, we need to recognize, acknowledge, and make it part of our routine ceremonies to celebrate this nation. Think about it. There's a reason why Christians celebrate Christmas and do the same traditions every year, and why your church services have certain things that always happen at Easter or at those times. There's a reason why Jewish people on Passover read the same liturgy, the same words of the Torah, to remind themselves so that they never forget. These are the rituals that keep a people united and celebrating our independence. And yes, like, how many people now have we had on the program who suggest and strongly recommend that you read the Declaration, read it aloud, read it as a family, read it as a community. If you've got people coming over for a barbecue and you're grilling and you're having a great picnic or beach party, carve 15 minutes out of that party, hand out a copy of it to everybody, and everyone take turns reading a paragraph. It'll be cool. And you'll be part of something, part of a chain linked back 250 years. And while we're at it, I'm so proud and excited to say that I participated in the creation of a documentary film. It's the first film created by Salem News Channel, which is the video platform we broadcast this show on. This radio show is also broadcast as a television show for Salem News Channel. And we've put together a documentary, my colleagues and I, and I'm very excited to see it. I haven't seen the finished product, but take a listen to this trailer here announcing the launch, which will be this weekend, Independence Day.
2: A Salem News Channel original. From a bold declaration of independence in 1776 to a nation stretching from the Atlantic to the Pacific, America's story is one of resilience and transformation. Through territorial expansion, conflict, and global influence, the United States evolved from 13 colonies into a diverse and powerful nation. Generations of Americans helped shape a country founded on the enduring ideals of liberty, opportunity, and self-government. Join Larry Elder, Haley Correo, Alex Marlowe, and Larry O'Connor for a special celebration of America 250, a journey through the landmarks, places, and pivotal moments that helped define the United States of America. Salem News Channel presents The Shining City.
1: That looks great. Can't wait. I only know what I did. I only know my part of it. I can't wait to see the finished product. And if you would like to see it as well, I'd love for you to go to your favorite streaming platform. Salem News Channel is the app. You can also just browse it on the regular live TV samplings that you get off the guide there for Roku or for Samsung TV Plus. 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It's Salem News Channel. And this is important that we do things like this. We're storytellers. And for some reason, we lose sight of telling the story of our nation, of our founding. Because when you tell that story, you recognize these truths that we have held on to over these 250 years, these principles, these values. When we stop telling that story, un-American ideas can then creep in. and take hold. I saw my friend David Marcus, who's a columnist at Fox Digital, write about this. He has a 16-year-old son, and his son goes to public school. And so far, he has not learned one thing about the Soviet Union and the Cold War and the fight that we had for all of last century. And when you don't learn about the evils of communism, that's how you're likely to vote for the evils of communism without knowing that it's evil. That's the problem. We need to affirm who we are.
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6: Larry Elder says the evidence speaks for itself.
7: Jasmine Crockett says if you reverse the race of the parties involved, the outcome would have been different. If Metcalf had been black and Carmelo Anthony white, different verdict. No evidence of that whatsoever. Neither the defense nor the prosecution said race had anything to do with the encounter. The defense argued self-defense. So why then are we talking about it?
6: 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The Answer.
8: News. I'm Ted Linder. President Trump traveling to Turkey for the NATO summit. Fox's Alex Hogan.
9: President Trump will meet with Ukrainian President Volodymyr Zelensky at the summit. A senior U.S. official says the discussions will center on the urgency to end the war and that the president will likely also follow up with Russian President Vladimir Putin as well.
8: Attendees at the summit also expected to address the U.S.-Israel-Iran conflict. This is the war claimed the life of another U.S. service member. The U.S. Navy calling off the search for one of five service members Sunday who were aboard a MH-60S helicopter that went down in the Arabian Sea. The other four were rescued. No name yet on the missing service member. And in the round of 16 of the World Cup, Norway defeated Brazil Sunday 2-1. Norway will now take on England, who defeated Mexico Sunday night 3-2. The United States and Belgium play at 8 p.m. Eastern. And tonight, America's listening to Fox News.
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1: We are live in Washington, D.C. Coming up in our next segment, we're going to speak with John Fleischman, who covers California politics. If you're waking up with us in San Francisco and Los Angeles, want to know exactly what happened in yesterday's primaries and how long it's going to take to count the ballots, well, obviously the answer is you count until you have enough Democrat votes to win. But if you're not that cynical, then we'll speak with John Fleischman, and he'll give you a full report on Spencer Pratt and Steve Hilton's very good night so far in that California primary. That's coming up in our next segment. Right now, here in your nation's capital, on the mighty WMAL flagship station, we're happy to bring in the Secretary of the Interior, Doug Burgum, who's been a very busy man. Secretary Burgum, it's like the president said, hey, Doug, we're having this big party for America. Make D.C. look nice. And boy, oh boy, have you been a busy man.
15: Well, Larry, great to be with you and great to be with someone like yourself who's been such a pioneering patriot. But yes, you know, President Trump, but it wasn't last week. This didn't start a month ago, maybe hit the news. But when President Trump took office, one of his first executive orders was make D.C. safe and beautiful. And whether it's, removing 152 homeless encampments and relocating the unhoused, whether it's reopening parks, fixing fountains, tuning up monuments, doing replantings, eliminating over 1,000 graffiti sites, you know, plus doubling the size of the U.S. Park Police and helping drive crime statistics to an all-time low in Washington, D.C. Yes, we have been busy,
1: yeah.
15: But President Trump's vision, I mean, this is, you know, it's 250th anniversary of our amazing country. We are the leader of the world. We should have the cleanest, beautiful, and most safe, most clean, most beautiful capital in the world. He's determined to make that happen, and
1: yeah,
15: with his support, we've had an empowered team doing some great work across the whole broader metro.
1: A lot of people are trying to figure out the disconnect here, and Secretary Burgum, as you know, but I should probably let the listeners know, they might not understand how D.C. works. There are so many overlapping jurisdictions from the federal government and various agencies within the federal government, Interior and the Park Service, and then you've got the District of Columbia government that has some level of autonomy through home rule, but also has oversight from Congress and the federal government. What was the disconnect? Why was this not done before? Was it a lack of funding or a lack of priority?
15: I think it was just leadership. One word is what it was. And under President Biden and going back, you know, decades before that, it was just never a priority. And somehow there was some idea that if you were a big blue metro city run by Democrats, that you were this is just inevitable, that you're going to have decline, you're going to have graffiti, that, you know, fountains would fall into disrepair for decades. Homeless, you know, would take over places like Union Station, and there is nothing you could do about it.
1: Yeah.
15: And President Trump just doesn't accept that. I mean, he just said no, and it's been, you know, been very simple.
1: If I may, Secretary, so if somebody had asked the mayor 10 years ago, hey, Union Station is a pigsty, and these fountains are in disrepair, you're the mayor, why aren't you doing something? Would they have said, oh, well, that's not our job, that's the federal government's job, or is it?
15: Well, very easily they might have said that, because in fact, I mean, this is again one of them, as you pointed out, and know better than probably anyone in the country how complicated, but when, you know, the original design of DC, which is a set of it's, you know, it's got a grid, but there's also an overlay of circles throughout Logan, DuPont, Thomas, Scott, all these circles. The circles are all federal. And then when the circles intersect, they sometimes make triangle parks. Those triangle parks are federal. So if you look at a map of the city, a lot of the places where these, over since COVID and in the last 4 years under President Biden, where all these things were cropping up, it was all on federal. So I'm sure the city was very frustrated because they're probably like, hey, this is a Fed problem. Yeah. And so we did have the jurisdiction to come in directly with the U.S. Park Police and with the, which is a separate, not, there's a park rangers. This is a separate formed by George Washington in 1791. These are the elite police of the Washington D.C. metro area, but they had been defunded, under Biden, almost like a big blue metro. And they'd had all of their authorities taken away. I did a ride around with them and I found out they couldn't even pursue bad guys. I'm like, I was a governor. It'd be like having a highway patrol that couldn't, you pull somebody over, they drive away and you just let them drive away after you pulled them over for a violation because you were not allowed to pursue them. Some of these things made no common sense.
1: Well, and Secretary Burgum, you weren't a part of the government or anything or in D.C. at the time. You were happily over in the Dakotas there, a great governor. But the reason that happened under Biden was because it was the park police that deployed tear gas pellets and various other anti-riot tactics to clear out Lafayette Square Park during the George Floyd riots that lasted 3 days and put the president and the White House in danger. And in retaliation, the Biden administration, because they hate cops, that's what they did to the park police.
15: Yeah, it's a they were so demoralized. They were leaving. I mean, what we've done, we revitalized that group. We've restored the U.S. Park Police Authority.
1: Yeah.
15: We've doubled in size. The work that they're doing right now, they are outperforming at such a level in terms of what they're a small percentage of the police deployed in the metro area, but they're doing like way 2-3 times their size in terms of arrest, illegal gun captures, gang members. They've conducted over 200 successful pursuits without an incident. Yeah. I mean, these guys are on fire doing what they signed up to do, which is law enforcement. And it's one of the reasons why the city is so safe. And then you throw that in with restoring our parks. I mean, Meridian Hill, Catherine and I were up there on Saturday morning. I'm telling you, there was 1,000 people there. I mean, and it was, everybody was there. They weren't just, they were coming by to see a fountain that hadn't worked for decades.
1: Yeah.
15: But they were also with their families, with their kids, with strollers, with dogs, and having lunch and bringing takeout. And everybody kept saying, I feel like I'm in Italy. I mean, it is like, we shouldn't be shocked to find out that our own city, capital city, is a beautiful city. And President Trump, of course, attention to detail. This guy, the builder in chief, he's constructed, you know, if you've built a giant high rise in the middle of Manhattan, that's like one of the most complex projects to build in America, you know, with zoning and little limited space and all the permitting that has to go on. This guy knows how to build stuff, and it's why the White House has never looked better, and it's why the National Mall and D.C. has never looked better, is directly because of President Trump.
1: Yeah. Secretary of the Interior, Doug Burgum's our guest. And let's get to the mall there, because there's two projects in particular that have made a lot of headlines. First, this fake controversy over the resurfacing of the bottom of the reflecting pool, where you're now employing new technology to seal the thing. I mean, it's like everybody wants you to go back to, you know, the turn of the last century, where you've had, you know, tens of thousands of gallons leaking and the goose poop and all that stuff. Are you surprised that this is so controversial, that the Democrats are just so insane about the fact that you're resurfacing the bottom of the reflecting pool using this blue tinted industrial grade sealant?
15: I mean, this is a shock. I mean, I know that people can generate outrage over a lot of things, but you know, it's like I was asking someone, I said, where was the outrage, you know, when the Columbus Fountain Circle outside of Union Square was covered with pro-Hamas graffiti?
1: Right, with anti-Semitic graffiti.
15: Yeah. You would think that's we should have outrage about something like that. The idea that we're actually fixing something at 10 times faster, because it's going to be closed for less than 2 months versus under Obama it was closed for 2 years, and we're actually going to fix it, and we're doing it for a fraction of cost. you'd be like, wow, they got it done faster, cheaper, and it actually works. I mean, it was leaking 45,000 gallons a day. I mean, there's two, and it's this pool, the reflecting pool, is huge. It is as tall as the, is as long as the Empire State Building is tall, if you put the Washington Monument on top of the Empire State Building. I mean, it is
1: amazing.
15: 2,000 plus feet long, 8 acres, 2.5 miles of expansion joints. When it's hot and when it's cold, the bottom of that pool expands and contracts. There's expansion joints. The expansion joints in this project done between 2010 and 2012 never worked. I mean, we're fixing all that. President Trump, American flag blue. They're like, why outrage over the color? It's meant to reflect. If you can see through to the bottom to a gray algae covered, you know, as you say, goose poop bottom, you're not getting a reflection of either our two of our most photographed monuments in the world, Lincoln and Washington.
1: Yes.
15: If it's going to be dark on the bottom, American flag blue, the reflection is going to be amazing.
1: It's going to be stunning.
15: And everyone,
1: can't wait.
15: And people are going to get to see it with their own eyes shortly. But yeah, the outrage over doing something better, faster, and actually having it work. That's odd.
1: Yeah, imagine that. They're not used to that. Let me ask you one other question, Secretary Bergman. I'd love to have you back as well, but it's been floated that certain portions of the Department of the Interior might be relocated out of Washington, D.C., out of the greater Washington area, and into the interior to actually locations west of the Mississippi where they can be more reactive and more hands-on to the people and places that need the attention of the department. Is that still going to happen?
15: Well, I think what we are trying to fix the business model of Interior, which is we do have this incredible responsibility, which is, you know, taking care of all of these public lands in America. I mean, 500 million acres of land, 700 million acres of subservice, you know.
1: Well, and so much of it is west of the Mississippi.
15: Yes, absolutely. And then all we have responsibility for all the offshore acres from the Gulf of America to Alaska to 14 time zones, American Samoa, Guam, all of the territories are in this, you know, oddly named department called Interior. There's not much interior when you're, you know, literally spanning the globe with the responsibilities that this agency has. But yes, there are things relative to land management where we have to have more people in the West and less people at headquarters, less people at you know, even in regional offices. So again, trying to rebalance to make sure, because we can reduce, say, the number of people that work for the entire Park Service, but we can have more people in every park. Those two things can be true at the same time.
1: Yeah.
15: More people that are citizen facing, you know, whether you're a snowplow driver, a park ranger, interpreter, whatever it is, we need more of those people, and those are great jobs. We need less people pushing paper, you know, with 30 and 40 year old IT systems at headquarters. We can get rid of some of this mindless soul sucking work that is just, you know, awful. People didn't join places like the Park Service to do paperwork. They joined it because they love the outdoors. We can create better jobs for these professionals that work for us and work for all of the citizens, you know, at the same time that we can reduce headcount, reduce costs, and improve things. It's just all possible. And of course, we did this in North Dakota, and we can do it here. And it's underway right now. But yeah, we've got to get our team members closer to the land that they're working on.
1: Secretary of the Interior, Doug Bergman,
15: serving.
1: Thanks for joining us. Thanks for, in just a year and a half, helping to beautify D.C. and making us energy independent here in this country. Those are pretty good tasks that you've checked off. Continue the great work, sir. Thanks for joining us.

0: 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It's heartbreaking. 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
8: And
7: we continue with the great Selena Zito, one of our favorites, and has been so for a decade now, actually, since I used to work with her a bit when I was at the Washington Examiner before I came over to Town Hall. Her book is Butler, The Untold Story of the Near Assassination of Donald Trump and the Fight for America's Heartland. Also, you should read her book, The Great Revolt, about the 2016 presidential election. It made me a smarter person to understand exactly what was going on. To that end, Selena, I just reread. I'm going to reread The Revolt, The Great Revolt, because I think it'll prep me for the upcoming election in 28. I just reread Hillbilly Elegy, which is so informative, not just about that election, but about who J.D. Vance is and about the fight for these very same voters, the ones that you talk to in an interview all the time, the ones that we just agreed Josh Shapiro is pretty tone deaf toward. If this ends up being J.D. Vance versus Josh Shapiro, Hillbilly Elegy could be the roadmap into why J.D. Vance actually resonates in those very same states.
8: Right. The bulk of the state that has that is in Appalachia forever and a day voted Democrat, right? Yeah. But we're talking New Deal Democrats, right? And that all began to change in 2006, 2010, 2014, then you led up to 2016, yeah, right? And these are the counties in my state that decide elections. And these are the parts of Appalachia that Vance has a real deep connection with because he understands their culture, their worldview. It's very fiercely independent.
7: Yeah.
8: It doesn't particularly love either party, and you have to be able to speak to that. And that's the struggle that Shapiro will have as he's moving towards being more identified as a Democrat as opposed to a moderate, independent thinking governor, someone who governs well.
7: Yeah, I think you're right. And those areas, is it anything like Douglas Heights? Because you spoke on social media about how you celebrated America's 250. This is so on brand for you. No, I'm not going to Washington, D.C. I'm in Douglas Heights, darn it.
8: Well, I do live in Appalachia. I live in Westmoreland County. We have this wonderful little neighborhood that's like located on the ridge of a mountain. And we, about five times a year, we do a block party, and we decided to do usually we do it on the 4th of July, but we decided because it was such a big year and everyone might have plans that we would have our independence celebration yesterday. And so, you know, there's like 29 little kids under the age of 8 on our street. And we, you know, everybody brings potluck. We have burgers and hot dogs. It was sunny and beautiful until it wasn't.
7: Oh, no.
8: It poured. It poured so hard. And you know what? Everyone should check out my little reel on Twitter, Zito Selena. But you see these kids just like playing hockey in the pouring down rain on
7: That's
8: the street,
7: right,
8: like running through the puddles on their scooters, laying in the puddles. This will be a day they will never forget. This will be an imprint of their childhood.
7: Hilarious.
8: And they all celebrated, you know, our country together yesterday.
7: Speaking of days that Americans will never forget, you've been doing this series at the Washington Examiner on this day where you've been pinpointing certain days in the lead up to July 4th, because a whole lot went on 250 years ago in our country that brought us to the signing of the Declaration of Independence. It's been a great series. Are you enjoying sort of playing a historian in this regard?
8: I really, really enjoy it. I've done it every day since January 1st, and chronicle what happened on this day 250 years ago. And it takes me several hours. I usually get up at 5 and have it out by 9 or 10. And I really try to go into detail what's going on in different parts of the colonies with a focus on Washington and who at this point is in New York. And today he sees on the horizon 48 ships coming in, British ships.
7: Yeah, an armada.
8: The day that he has been dreading has happened. But also on this day, the Committee of Five, hand in their declaration for editing by Benjamin Franklin and John Adams. And in South Carolina, the South Carolinians hold off an attack thanks to the palmetto tree and the fort, and the assault that they took just sort of falls flat because of the softness of the tree. And so it's just like today is just like such a big day.
7: Yeah. Is that how that palmetto tree got its way onto the state flag for South Carolina? I
8: yes,
7: know that it's so distinctive. I didn't realize that.
8: Yes.
7: All right. I'm going to have to read that in your column today. I hope everyone does read Selena Zito's column today and every day. Bookmark it. And not to add more to your plate, Selena, but you should think about serializing taking this serial daily thing that you've done and sort of maybe put this into a volume hardcover book, a keepsake of America's 250.
8: It's been really joyful to do. And I always thought, like, I didn't really know a lot about what happened. No, I didn't.
7: Well, and that's part of the fun of writing a series like this is that you educate yourself while you're educating so many of us. 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
11: The Israeli Prime Minister could be coming to Washington. I'm Ted Lindner, Fox News. This as this weekend, anger against the U.S. was on full display in Iran, though crowds at the funeral for the Ayatollah have been chanting death to America. U.S.-Iran talks are on pause for the funeral. Regardless of that, though, the Israeli Prime Minister, Bibi Netanyahu, telling Fox this weekend,
12: deal or no deal, as long as I'm Prime Minister, Iran will not have nuclear weapons.
11: Israeli Prime Minister Netanyahu is set to join Fox and Friends later this morning in the 7 a.m. hour Eastern time to discuss a possible visit at the White House after President Trump's trip to the NATO summit. This is the war claimed the life of another U.S. service member. The U.S. Navy calling off the search for one of five service members Sunday who were aboard an MH-60S helicopter that went down in the Arabian Sea. The other four rescued, no name yet on the missing service member. Fireworks in the sky and political fireworks from the president Saturday night.
13: No people have done more good, shown more courage, made more progress, righted more injustice, or achieved more greatness than you, the American people.
11: This is at America's 250th birthday celebration in Washington, D.C. on Saturday night. President Trump praised the nation as the crowning achievement of human history. He also took aim at political opponents he called communists and again insisted Congress must pass the Save America Act voting bill. And a dangerous typhoon putting people on Guam and the Northern Mariana Islands on high alert.
14: Super Typhoon Bavi is a dangerous storm equivalent to a Category 5 storm in the Atlantic Basin. The worst of it is expected to be north of Guam, but conditions will continue to deteriorate overnight on all the islands. This comes as people are living without power and adequate shelter following Super Typhoon Sinlaku in April.
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10: 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We will check in with our Salem News Channel host, stationed at Times Square in New York City, asking people, Americans and foreigners, how they feel about America as our country approaches its 250th birthday. We're going to talk to Victor Davis Hanson about the Iran Memorandum of Understanding, the California governor race, and the Los Angeles mayor race. Trump is vigorously defending the still-being-negotiated Iran deal. HHS Secretary Kennedy says he's uncovered, wait for it, $6.5 billion in health care fraud, the largest amount ever in a single health care fraud operation. Maine Senator Susan Collins says she remains a strong supporter of Israel in contrast to her opponent and the many Democrats. Border Czar Tom Homan says Democrats who call for ICE to be abolished have, and I'm quoting him, lost their minds. California Representative Ro Khanna says Elon Musk is responsible for the death of 4.5 million children because of USAID cuts. Musk

0: call Connor a liar and is threatening to sue him for defamation. Are we having fun yet? 888-971-SAGE, 888-971-7243 is a number. I want to start here. Remember when Joy Behar was explaining why she's a Democrat, why she's not a Republican, number 11?
1: Mm-hmm. I don't mind a Republican on the city level because it needs a little discipline. But on the national level, I want somebody with a good heart.
2: Mm-hmm.
1: And those are more in the Democratic Party, in my opinion. They care about the poor. They help people. The Republican Party is much more about saving taxes for rich people. So I'm not a Republican.
0: Okay. So she's not a Republican because Republicans are more compassionate. They care more about the poor. I've told you before. We talked about this before. I won't bore you with this. But it's been studied. And conservatives are far more generous with their time, with their money, than our liberals. It isn't even close. Primarily because conservatives are more religious. Religious people give far more money and donate far more time than do non-religious people. Religious Democrats, by the way, give just as much as do conservatives. There's just far fewer religious Democrats. So it's not even close. John C. Reilly is an actor. He's a guy that played Dr. Jerry Buss in that pretty entertaining series about the Lakers. Here's what he said about right-wingers, number 10.
3: You know, if you stand up for human rights, why is that a right or a left thing? Why aren't people on the right wing concerned about human rights? They're human too. This whole thing that like kind of has come into vogue of like empathy trap. You know, empathy
1: that?
3: Trap. You know, like that's what Elon Musk says, like empathy is like, don't be empathy trap.
4: Yes.
3: You know, stick to your agenda and what's best for you. Don't start feeling bad for so-and-so. They're on their own thing. Look out for number one. Like, it's like, wait a minute. Empathy is not a trap. Empathy is a superpower.
4: That's right.
3: It's what makes human beings exceptional, our ability to, like, look outside ourselves. We're not an alligator trying to just get the next fish, you know. We're human beings. We can relate to something that's not us, that, you know, like, that's a superpower. Like, and it's also the cornerstone of civilization. The fact that we stay at the red light and don't just zoom out because we want to get through the light faster, because what will happen? Well, we might smash into someone. Well, you don't know that person. Yeah, but I still don't want to smash into them. You know, like, those are the building blocks of civilization. That's the agreement
4: and
3: that
4: to,
3: we treat, I mean, it's very Catholic too, do unto others,
4: yeah.
3: You know, treat your brother as you would treat yourself, you know, like.
4: And to your point about the right wing.
3: It's crazy that we have to argue for these things.
0: That's enough. I'm getting a headache. Does he have any friends who are conservative? Does he know any? Have you run this idea by anybody who's conservative? And they will tell you. If your definition of empathy is charity for the poor, it isn't even close. Who's more empathetic? What Elon Musk was talking about when he talked about an empathy trap is that often government programs, things that are done with the best of intentions, end up hurting the very people that they propose to help. There's a wonderful book called The Tragedy of American Compassion, written about 25 years ago by a guy named Marvin Olasky. He talks about how during the Great Depression, there were all these programs that FDR was starting, and many people weren't taking them, either because of pride or because they just didn't want to do it or because they figured out other ways. And he looked at the families that took the welfare, government welfare, versus those that didn't, even though they were similarly situated. In the end, they were entitled to it. And you know where I'm going with this. The ones that didn't take the government welfare were better off. Years ago, article in the LA Times, poor people on welfare were asked, is welfare a stepping stone towards independence, or is it a crutch that causes dependency? More people on welfare, poor people on welfare, called it a crutch, they called it dependency, that caused dependency, rather than those that said it was a step towards independence. So these are people on welfare telling you it's a trap. There is a Catholic priest who's head of something called the Acton Institute, which is a think tank in Michigan. His name is Father Robert Sirico. He's often talked about why his organization does not take government welfare, how it alters the fundamental mission, and how government welfare, no questions asked welfare, simply makes people worse off, not better off. Number 12.
5: We've been having a series of conversations about the response to the coronavirus
2: the economic dimensions of it and the religious and theological dimensions of it. One question that we've been asked by a lot of people is whether the Acton Institute is going to be applying for the Small Business Administration loans, the Paycheck Protection Program. And I just want to make a statement about that. We are, in fact, not going to be applying for it. There was never even a very big discussion. From the beginning of the Acton Institute, we have in our founding documents, and of course in our culture and in our philosophy, a rejection of any government support. It's our firm conviction that private organizations should be supported by private philanthropy, by private individuals and foundations. Let me explain a bit why, because this is a very unusual situation that we're in, because part of the economic difficulty that many people are undergoing right now is the result of government policies itself. So it's imperative that we have a very broad view of what is happening economically. You know, if we had a really free society where there was minimal regulation, minimal taxation, we would be facing this crisis in a very different way. And I think the ultimate impact of it would be shorter in duration. But the kind of response that we have had has really raised a number of unique questions, certainly in the lifetime of the Acton Institute and in my own personal lifetime. In order to alleviate the effects of the pandemic and all of the interventions of the government in this regard, there has been made an offer on the part of the government to loan money to nonprofit organizations, including churches. And I want to consider what this could mean on a variety of levels. What is pertinent here and what is of great concern to me is the way in which government money can cause a mission shift or a mission drift. You know, any of us who have run organizations know that there's always a tug in one direction or another away from our core mission. And by receiving support from entities outside of our own support base, those who share our philosophy or our religion to begin with, there is the distinct possibility of a kind of government intervention that could shift our focus into a different direction than the mission to with which we began our endeavors. We have decided not to take government support in any form for several reasons. One is, as I say, the philosophical commitment that we began the Institute with, our attitude about private funding. Now, subsidiarity says that needs are best met at the most local level, but there are exceptions. There are times when government can come in a temporary and as an auxiliary or a helpful way to get people or communities or even, I suppose, businesses through a particular crisis. We still say no to that, because I'm very concerned that the government itself, while there are great promises in the fact sheet sent out by the Small Business Administration that there will be no intervention.
0: So bottom line is government intervention often alters the behavior of the very people that you expect to help, and you end up hurting them. Welfare state, what it's done to the family, is a primary example of it.
4: Larry will be right back. Stay tuned.
0: I love telling you about the story of everything. Larry Elder here. 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
0: 888-971-SAGE, 888-971-7243. I am Larry Elder. We are Salem News Channel. We're going to talk about Trump's defense of the Iran Memorandum of Understanding, which is still being negotiated. But first, in just a few short weeks, our great nation will be celebrating 250 years of independence. Right now, our SNC anchor, Haley Carrero, is in Times Square interviewing various Americans and non-Americans about what America means to them. Here's Haley.
11: We're in Times Square, one of the most recognizable places in America, talking with people across the country and around the globe. As the nation marks 250 years of independence, we're finding out what being American means to them.
12: All the freedoms we get, it's the best country ever, literally. We get so much to do.
13: We're free to choose what and where we go, and it's just a great country.
14: It's a great country, friendly people. You know, it is. It's probably the greatest place on earth, really.
15: We're independent and do our own thing and have a great president.
16: Is there anything about America that you wish your country did?
17: Good question. Maybe the approach to capitalism. I think America is, and that's where America is probably the best at. If you're hardworking, if you have an idea what you want to do, I think no country in the world allows you to become what you want
18: to
17: be.
18: So used to the electronics and all that, and I just hope we get back, you know, to like the little country settings. It's all about family and freedom.
16: We're celebrating America here in Times Square today, and Joe Piscopo is here to tell us what he loves the most about America.
19: Well, I'm so proud to be here. Hi, Haley. Thank you so much. And everybody at Salem. So we're broadcasting live at AM 970, The Answer. My morning show, we just did like 4 hours live because this is the crossroads of America in Times Square, New York. But you know what? This country is the greatest country on planet Earth. And I know because my grandparents came from Italy. They came to America. They learned the language. They learned the laws. They learned everything about America. They didn't come with an Italian flag. As much as I love Italy, and I love Italy, they came with an American flag. They admired the Statue of Liberty, and now we're right here in New York, New York. How proud my grandparents would be, how proud my parents would be. But I'm proud to be, with all my heritage in the Italian-American community, first and foremost, I'm an American, and I think people are starting to realize how beautiful this country really is. The mission is just be proud to be an American, because there's no better place in the world.
16: As the country celebrates this historic milestone, many are looking ahead with optimism to the next chapter in the American story. In Times Square, I'm Haley Correo. Larry, back to you.
0: Thanks, Haley. Americans, this is just a wonderful country. I just can't believe all the different things you guys have. The former CEO of NPR, named Ken Stern, became apparent to him that at NPR, he's no longer there, they were becoming increasingly biased against Republicans, against conservatives. So he wrote a book. He decided to leave his neighborhood and engage in Republicans where they live and work, traveled for a whole year around the country. Sat in a pit row at NASCAR, hung out at Tea Party meetings, sat in on Steve Bannon's radio show. And he said, quote, "I found an America far different from the one depicted in the press." He mentioned how Obama said people in the Midwest clings to gun and religion, and Hillary referred to basket of deplorables. So they spent Sundays in evangelical churches, hung out with 15,000 evangelical youth in Urbana. Wasn't sure what to expect, but I didn't expect the intense discussion of equity, refugees, how to help them, not how to keep them out, but that's what I got. Met dozens of people dedicating their lives to the mission, spreading the good news of Jesus, and doing so through a life of charity and compassion for others, staffing remote hospitals, building homes for the homeless. In one case, flying a powered parachute over miles of uninhabited jungle in western Congo to bring a little bit of entertainment, education, and relief to some of the remotest villages you can imagine. It was all inspiring. Earlier this year, he wrote, this is in 2017, "I drove west from Houston to Gonzales, Texas, to try my hand at pig hunting. First time with a gun." The primary concern was to make sure I didn't shoot myself, he says. I joined up with a family from Georgia. The group included grandfather, Paps, the father, CJ, young Isaac, all of 8 years old, took on the task of tutoring me in the ways of the hunt. I linked up with a group of friends from Houston who belied the Democratic stereotyping. They were the equivalent, the group of a bad bar joke, a Hispanic ex-soldier, a young black family man, a Serbian immigrant, a Jew from Washington, D.C. All of these were my new hunting partners. None of them fit the lazy caricature of the angry NRA member. That's a stereotype. I spent times, he said, in depressed areas in Kentucky and Ohio with workers who felt that their concerns had been ignored. I drank late in the night at a Royal Oaks bar in Youngstown, met workers who'd been out of the mill for 2 decades. Unemployment, opioid addiction, declining health. They mourned the passing of the old days. To a man, and sometimes to a woman, they did not reflect the world that the media has been projecting. Compassionate, open-minded, kind, caring. The way the mainstream media, he writes, has portrayed people in the Midwest and the South is appalling. I did all of this. I loved it. I regret waiting until well after I left NPR to do it. I would suggest Joy Behar get out a little bit. John C. Reilly, the one who talked about the empathy gap, get out a little bit. Do any of these people have any friends who think any differently? I spent a lot of time in the South. My parents are both from the South. A lot of summers. Friendly, warm, fun people. 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
2: Fox News, I'm Sue Guzman. President Trump traveling to Turkey today for the NATO summit. Fox's Alex Hogan reports.
3: President Trump will meet with Ukrainian President Volodymyr Zelensky at the summit. A senior U.S. official says the discussions will center on the urgency to end the war and that the president will likely also follow up with Russian President Vladimir Putin as well.
2: Attendees at the summit also expected to address the U.S.-Israel-Iran conflict. Officials say a masked man opened fire at a family barbecue near New York's Coney Island Beach over this weekend, wounding 8 people. Mayor Zohra Mamdani with reaction.
4: There is no place for this kind of violence in our city. We will not tolerate it, and we will fight it with every single tool at our disposal.
2: One of the victims in critical condition, the suspect still at large. And Erica Kirk and Charlie Kirk's parents expected to attend a key hearing today. The man accused of his killing, Tyler Robinson. America is listening to Fox News.
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10: 888-971-SAGE, 888-971-7243. I am Larry Elder. We are Salem News Channel. I first met, air quotes, my guest when I read his book, Mexifornia, which I think was 2007. Please welcome back to the program Victor Davis Hanson, Senior Fellow at the Hoover Institution. Victor, was Mexifornia 2007?
11: It actually, it was 2002. And, I wrote an essay. I was asked to write an essay for City Journal about why illegal immigration was okay, and I wrote the opposite in an article. And then they kind of got persuaded, so then the late Peter Collier picked it up for Encounter in 2002, 3. But I did a new edition about a year ago, mm-hmm. I think it was.
10: Now, correct me if I'm wrong, Victor. As I understand it, at the time you wrote that book, you were a registered Democrat. Don't know if you still are, but I think you were.
11: No, I'm an... the last Democrat I voted for was Jimmy... No, I didn't. My mom got very angry. The last Democrat I voted for in... gosh, I didn't vote for Mike Dukakis. So I'm going back to 80... I don't think I've ever voted for a Democrat in a national election, mm-hmm. but I have voted for local congressmen that were Democrat. I haven't done it for 20 years.
10: Well, the only reason I mentioned it is because I wanted to know what the reaction was when you wrote this book, where you were very critical about the impact of illegal immigration. You're in academia. Yeah. How did your fellow academics respond to this book and respond to you when it came out?
11: I was ostracized. The La Raza program at Cal State, the Voice of Aztlan magazine had a picture of a bullseye with my face on it. And it was kind of weird because I had a guy break into my car. And so I went to see the president, and I won't mention his name, but I said, this is kind of scary. Are you going to allow these people to hand out this magazine on campus with me as public enemy number one for writing a book that's talking about integration, acculturation, assimilation? He said, well, you kind of brought it on yourself. I can't be of any help. I said, okay, that's just what I wanted to know. But, you know, it was, we taught, I taught a classics program for 21 years, classical languages, and all the students, given the nature of that demography, were either very poor white from the Oklahoma diaspora, mostly Mexican American, a lot of Hmong. And we had kids that went to Harvard, Yale, not that that's, you know, important or necessary, but everywhere they were classically trained. And our biggest problem, Larry, was the Chicano studies program, the Black studies program, and anything with the studies hyphen. They didn't like the idea that students that from poor backgrounds were speaking English better. They knew more languages than the faculty, and that was really a shocking thing to see. I was only 28 when I went through all that. 29, and the thing I'm really worried about is I follow a lot of those students, Larry, over the years, and they were very successful. And then about 5 years ago, I started seeing their names pop up as director of diversity, equity, inclusion, or I would see them say things that were contradictory to their whole education. And that was what I thought was the worst about DEI, that it gave this temptation to fast-track people who were kind of overemphasizing or even inventing identities of oppression. And half the students that I had trained that were fully integrated, that never mentioned race, got lured into that for the reward of an administrative title or a big salary.
10: Mm-hmm. Victor, we only have about a minute and a half left in this segment, but I attribute a lot of this to Barack Obama. I was in Boston in 2004 when he gave that speech, there's no blue America, there's no red America, there's no black America, there's no white America. He brought down the House. That's the person that America thought they hired, the guy that was on 60 Minutes and said to a question, if you don't win this election, will it be because of race? He said, no. If I don't win, it will be because I've not articulated a vision that the American people can embrace. That's a guy America thought they hired. For the next 8 years, from one thing after another, the Cambridge Police acted stupidly. Father Sunday looked like Trayvon. Racism was in America's DNA. He embraced Black Lives Matter. Had Al Sharpton at the White House over 70 times. His AG, Eric Holder, said things like, when it comes to matters of race, America is a, quote, nation of cowards, whatever the hell that means. One race card yes. after another. So the point is that when he entered office in the third week of January, by the way, his approval rating is almost 70%. Can you imagine Trump getting an approval rating at 70%? And both blacks and whites, based on polls, thought race relations was going to improve. When he left 8 years later, both blacks and whites thought race relations got worse. The first black president of America, the only black person to be elected in a majority white country in the world, and 8 years later, both blacks and whites thought race relations got worse. I'll have you comment on that in just a second, Victor. 888-971-SAGE, 888-971-7243. My guest is the great Victor Davis Hanson. Do not leave town.
12: Larry will be right back. Stay tuned.

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6: It's Victor David Hansen, the author of a book coming out in September called The Counter-Revolution, The Fall and Rise of Donald Trump and the MAGA Movement. We'll talk about that in just a second. But I wanted to get your comment about what I said about Barack Obama and how he made race relations get worse, Victor.
7: He was at a fork in the road, and he had not really, he had gone to prep school. He had a white grandmother who had sent him to an exclusive education. And he went by the name of Barry Durham, and then later Barry Sotero. And his life up until he got to higher education had been one largely of integration. He'd been in Indonesia. He had very little contact with his father, very little contact with the black community in Hawaii. And then suddenly he was presented with this higher education, you know, environment. Occidental would lead to Columbia, would lead to Harvard Law School, if he emphasized his blackness, which was, and the worst thing he did, Larry, I think, was he removed class from the entire equation. It was ideology made you authentic. So here was a guy who grew up privileged circumstances. Eric Holder did too. And then people like Tom Sowell, who were conservative, but had grown up in Harlem, all of a sudden class didn't matter. All it was race. And you had all of these people from the very elite of our country, you know, Cory Booker, whose parents were both corporate executives, and all of a sudden they were emphasizing race, but as for the purpose of being victimized. And he introduced the Marxist binary of dividing the country in half between oppressed and oppressors. And that was really strange because there was no class. Suddenly, if you were from India or you were from an aristocrat from Argentina and you were wealthy, and I had a lot of students who were blonde hair, blue-eyed from Spain, foreign students, then trill your R's and you were on the oppressed side and you were worthy of repertory treatment, whether it was affirmative action and admissions or hiring. But the class thing was no longer an issue. So we were giving privileged people and doing nothing for the underclass. And so that's the worst thing that he did. He hurt the black underclass, and then he allowed a whole group of phonies and frauds to come out of the woodwork and claim they were oppressed by claiming that in some caliber they weren't white. So it was all of a sudden a binary. You're either white or you're non-white. Doesn't matter anything else, how wealthy you are, your circumstances, your personal or collective history. He did that, and we're still living with that.
6: As you know, I ran in the recall election. You were one of my many advisors, and I appreciate that. I had a Zoom call with about 6 or 8 black pastors. And everything was going reasonably well for the first 5 or 10 minutes, Victor, until I said, you know, the number one issue facing the black community is not racism, not systemic racism, not any of these kinds of terms. It's the large number of kids who enter the world without a father in the home married to the mother. That's not just a function of the black community, but it's particularly acute in the black community. And, Victor, they went nuts. And I said, the stats are there. You're far more likely to drop out of school, far more likely to be poor, far more likely to commit crime, far more likely to go to jail, on and on and on. I said, here you guys are. You guys are supposed to be leaders in the community, setting standards. And I'm the bad guy for pointing out the most obvious thing. This is the 800-pound elephant in the room, and you guys aren't even talking about it. And Obama one time said it, that if you're raised without a father, you're 5 times more likely to be poor and commit crime, 8 times more likely to drop out of school, 20 times more likely to end up in jail. And Jesse Jackson jumped on him and told him he was talking down to black people, and he never said it again.
7: I remember that. I remember Jesse Jackson had a hot mic where he said, I'd like to cut off his testicle.
6: Yes.
7: You remember that?
6: Yeah, except he didn't say testicle. Thank you for cleaning it up. It's a family show. I appreciate that.
7: No, he did. Obama felt very comfortable with white liberals, the wealthier the better. And they had all this idea that we are morally superior to everybody, the clingers, the deplorables, the irredeemables. But black people, they had an attitude that we're going to do all this for you. So the persons that they hated the most were black conservatives because they felt that they were ungrateful or that they weren't dependent upon them. And Obama really surrounded himself with that type of white liberal and that type of black and minority elite. And he was very snobbish. He had exquisite taste. And the proof of the pudding, Larry, was when he retired. He said the other day at the founding of his library, he was like Harry Truman almost. He didn't mention Harry Truman, but he said, you have to resist the lure of celebrity and influence and wealth. And here, as soon as he got out, 4 mansions, he's worth $100 million. And the last year in office, he was basically doing book deals and Netflix deals. But so everything about him was a conflicted person, but his legacy is, he said, in America now, it doesn't matter how wealthy you are, it's only your race. That's essential. It's not incidental, and that is your trajectory to success. And a lot of people bought into that, unfortunately, and we're still living with the consequences.
6: Victor, isn't part of his legacy Donald John Trump?
7: It is. It is. Absolutely. People were so, and don't count Donald Trump out even in the midterms. You know what I mean? People quietly are seething about the open border, the 10,000 coming in, everybody self-identifying, a Sunny Hostin on the Who giving lectures about Carmelo Anthony when she's wealthy, wealthy, wealthy, elite, spoiled. Everybody is tired of that fixation, that addiction to superficial appearance. They really are, especially from wealthy people of any race. They don't like to be talked down to. They created a whole vocabulary, garbage, chumps, dregs, Biden, irredeemable, deplorable, and then there was, of course, clingers. And people just realize that they have contempt for the working classes. What Trump did, I don't know if he's going to be successful, but he basically said to the black electrician, the Mexican truck driver, the white guy on the assembly line, you really do have more in common than each of you do with your elites on the coast, your media elites, your university elites. And that's why he got a record number of minority voters. And that's why the left hates him so much. Because they can't figure that out, why he was attracted, why people of the lower classes of any race were attracted to him, because he did have an empathy for them, that they didn't. They were condescending.
8: Give me your take on this Iran memorandum of understanding.
7: Well, all the elements have been, we're all very worried about it, but I think it will. It's a stopgap measure to make the House and Senate viable for the Republicans, because it's 56% approval, and the price, of course, oil, but. They have no military that can stop us. There's no air defenses. So anytime he wants to, when they break it, and they will break it because they're chronic prevaricators, mm-hmm. he can do it. And if they send 10 missiles tomorrow into Kuwait, he can send 10 bridges into the rivers of Iran. He hasn't hit the dual-use targets like Clinton did in Serbia. He can hit power plant. He can really hurt them. And I think after the midterms, if he can get through them, that's the plan that I assume that he's operating on, that he's going to get through with some kind of deal. And then he expects them to cheat. And then whether he wins or loses the midterms, he will be unbound. Because at some point, he's going to have to lay down the law to them. That's only through bombing or something. And we can't put ground troops given our misadventures in Iraq and in Afghanistan. So I think that's what it's about. It's just it's a parenthesis to get him through the next 4 months.
8: I've said that it's just a question of when Iran cheats, not whether they're going to cheat, and then, of course, what President Absolutely. Trump does in response. We come back, Victor. Yes. I'm going to ask you, if we can, in our last few minutes about California, the governor's race and the mayor's race. How do you see it? 888-971-SAGE. My guest is the author of The Counter-Revolution, The Fall and Rise of Donald Trump and the MAGA Movement, Victor Davis Hanson.
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8: 888-971-SAGE, 888-971-7243. I am Larry Elder, Salem News Channel. This bumper music, It's a Shame, courtesy of Thomas from Arizona, by request. You can pre-order my guest book, The Counter-Revolution, The Fall and Rise of Donald Trump and the MAGA Movement, Victor Davis Hanson. Victor, you are a lifelong Californian. I believe you're a farmer too, right?
7: Yes, I'm speaking from the farm where I was born. So I'm a fifth generation in the same house.
8: So where is this state going? Does Steve Hilton have a shot? What's going to happen with our mayor's race? We have a lefty versus a hyper-lefty.
7: I'm depressed, Larry. You know more about California politics than I do, but we're losing 300,000 plus a year. We have 27% of the population was not born in the United States. We have no plan to acculturate, assimilate them. We have massive fraud, highest taxes. I could go on the whole litany and lowest rated. Reason just came out and rated our freeways in safety and efficacy 49th in the nation. We have the highest gas taxes. It's the same. And I don't, now we have a demographic problem. We're getting the old Reagan voter, the Dick Mason voter, the Pete Wilson. They're leaving en masse. And then we've got a number of we have the most immigrants of any state, and many of them, Center for Immigration Studies says over 70% are on public assistance. Half of all births in California are on Medi-Cal. And yet Silicon Valley was funding it, and that was kind of the elite coastal on top of the pyramid, the cone, and then the pyramid base, and there was no middle. It's a medieval society. And now when they're going after the billionaire class who funded a lot of it. So I don't know what's going to happen, but we have about 1.5% pay now 45% of all the income taxes, and they're leaving. And maybe I don't see there's in the balloting. I want Steve Hilton. I know him well. I like him. He's absolutely the right guy at the right time. But when you have a balloting where you can register to vote, and then vote on the same day, and your ballot will be harvested and delivered. And you don't even have to write your name. You can make your mark and have it witnessed. How can you win against that system? It's very hard.
8: Just a few seconds left. I'm in L.A., as you know, Victor. 15% of the registered voters are Republican. The last time we elected a Republican mayor was, I think it was 1997, and 30% were registered as Republican. So it's almost impossible. Rick Caruso outspent Karen Bass 10-1 and still lost by almost 10 points. A quick response.
7: Wow. Yeah, I think when you have super majorities in the legislature, no statewide Republicans, 7 out of 52 seats in the congressional delegation, it's all rigged, and part of it is the system of gerrymandering that's going to get worse. 13% of Republicans in the congressional districts. I don't see how we're going to do it unless people stay here and fight, or it gets so bad that the people who vote for these incompetents revolt. But I don't want to be too pessimistic, but I don't see any sunshine
8: anymore. You can pre-order the book, The Counter-Revolution, The Rise and Fall of Donald Trump and the MAGA Movement. It's by my guest, Victor Davis Hanson. Victor, thank you so much for taking the time.
7: Thank you for having me, Larry. I appreciate it.
8: Yeah.
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16: The Trump card beats the red card. I'm Chris Foster, Fox News. Team USA plays Belgium tonight at the World Cup soccer tournament with star striker Phelan Balogun allowed to play, as of now at least. He was kicked out of the last match and suspended for this one after stepping on an opposing player's ankle. And Fox confirms President Trump asked the president of soccer's governing body, FIFA, Gianni Infantino, to review a decision.
17: Balogun has scored 3 of America's 10 goals at this World Cup and is its only player with more than one. But after being given a controversial red card in the round of 32, the rules said he would have to sit out the next game and that there was no way to appeal it. With 30 hours until the match against Belgium, though, FIFA announced that its judicial body was suspending the ban, President Trump posting about it on Truth Social, thanking FIFA for, quote, doing what was right and reversing a great injustice.
16: Fox's Greg Thompson. The Royal Belgian Football Association now is reportedly appealing that reversal. The game in Seattle starts at 5 Pacific, 8 Eastern. President Trump on Truth Social says he personally overturned a decision to cancel Saturday night's 4th of July celebration on the National Mall in D.C. because of storms. He gave his speech and the fireworks went off late after the gates reopened and people were allowed back in. It's a funeral procession in Iran's capital for the supreme leader killed on the first day of U.S.-Israel airstrikes in February.
18: Hundreds of thousands of Iranians gathered in the streets of Tehran today and over the weekend as they mourn the loss of the late supreme leader, the Ayatollah Khamenei. This entire event will last until July 9th. It's included a variety of processions and visits by foreign delegations from countries like Saudi Arabia and Oman.
16: Fox's Trey Yingst in Tel Aviv, Israel. At least 11 people are reported killed in waves of Russian missile and drone strikes in Ukraine's capital, Kyiv. Ukraine's President Zelensky had warned a large-scale attack was imminent. Other 60 people are reported injured, and emergency workers are looking for survivors or bodies in the rubble of high-rise residential buildings that took direct hits in 2 locations. 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
3: The Despicable Me prequel opened with just $36 million over the 4th of July holiday weekend, well below expectations and the lowest debut for the franchise, and it pulled in just $61 million for the five-day opening. Toy Story 5 followed in second place with $31 million. Young Washington opened in third place with nearly $21 million, and Supergirl came in fourth with less than $10 million, a steep drop from its opening weekend. Carmen Roberts, Fox News.
2: World Cup soccer, England holds on to beat Mexico 3-2 in Mexico City. I'm Chris Foster. This is Fox News.
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11: 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And why did he do it? Because it was the right decision.

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13: March 4th, 1865. The Civil War was nearing its end. The nation was exhausted, divided, and grieving. On that day, President Abraham Lincoln delivered his second inaugural address, just 700 words spoken in about 7 minutes. 41 days later, Lincoln would be assassinated. Yet the words he spoke that day still echo through history. In that brief address, Lincoln referenced God 14 times, spoke of prayer, and quoted scripture repeatedly. He reminded Americans that both sides of the conflict shared a common faith, saying both read the same Bible and pray to the same God, and each invokes his aid against the other. Lincoln understood that political division alone could not explain the nation's crisis. More than 160 years later, America still wrestles with division, truth, and our dependence on God. The question is whether we'll remember the wisdom Lincoln left behind.
14: This is Carol Platt Liebel for townhall.com. Few issues have generated more controversy in America than whether biological males should be allowed to compete on girls' and women's school sports teams. Now, in a 6-3 decision, the Supreme Court has ruled that states may protect biological females from having to compete against biological males without violating the Constitution's Equal Protection Clause or Title IX. It's important to understand what the court did and didn't decide. The ruling doesn't require states to adopt those protections. It simply says they're free to do so. That matters because the decision explicitly affirms a basic truth. Men and women are physically different. Recognizing that reality isn't discrimination. It's a legitimate basis for protecting fairness in girls' and women's sports. And it leaves those policy decisions where they belong, with the people and their elected representatives.
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18: Now, your official weather forecast.
19: Today will bring partly sunny skies, pleasant conditions, and lower humidity with a high of 80. Tonight will be clear with a low of 63. Tomorrow is expected to be mostly sunny with a high of 86. Looking ahead to Wednesday, we can anticipate mostly sunny skies and a high of 89. I'm meteorologist Jason Caterina on AM 560, The Answer.
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0: 74250, and all digits are present and accounted for. What did you think of the festivities, storm marred as they were? 312-642-5600, alphawealthgroup.com. Call and text line. Those festivities at 250 in D.C., as well as previous day at Mount Rushmore, that was actually the place where Trump gave more fulsome remarks on the occasion than after the storms, waiting them out, and then coming on stage to say, of course, the show must go on.
1: And I want to thank everybody because they did the right thing. They saw lightning, and I said, there's no way if we have to speak in front of one person at 4 o'clock in the morning, I'm going to be here. There's no way we can be deterred. And they estimated they had 375,000 people before everybody had to leave. And they now have 150,000 people. It's the craziest thing anyone's ever seen. At least. And I want to just thank you. And I feel so badly about some people. They left and they couldn't get back. But you're very special people. And we have a very special country. Thank you very much.
0: Indeed, some of those people that were evacuated, you know, as the president said, lightning, so we got to clear the mall and the area, take shelter. And a bunch of people took shelter in the USDA building, Department of Ag, and sort of spontaneously broke out into a rendition of the Star Spangled Banner, which was kind of cool. As I perused online, whether you perused online or experienced it in person, that was pretty neat. Drone sky art in North Richland Hills, Texas was super cool. That Cessna flight over Ohio that took the path to spell out happy 250th with the outline of the America, the United States of America, as the border. The images that were projected on the Sphere in Las Vegas. There was a lot of cool celebrations. But amid all the celebrations, of course, President Trump certainly has something on his mind with an eye towards the midterms and beyond in terms of the threats the country faces, the internal threats. Earlier in the week, he sort of began addressing this, and it carried over into his considered and scripted remarks, particularly at Mount Rushmore, where, as I said, I thought he gave an excellent speech for the occasion. But in terms of what his particular concerns are, well, when the show resumed on 74250, he still was thinking about the rise of the communists in this country. Those neo-Bolsheviks.
1: And all these talks from the communists, they haven't got a chance. Not even a chance. We don't want communists in our country.
0: I mean, he was a little bit more glib on July 4th than he was during his time at Mount Rushmore, which was also well-crafted in the sense that there was an opportunity for the president to express gratitude for the presidents memorialized on Mount Rushmore, which he did. It was an interesting contrast to a speech we'll get to in a little bit, contrasting the gratitude and the historical perspective of President Trump to the ingratitude, the uncharitable remarks of, say, Zoran Mamdani, the commie mayor of New York City, these communist ingrates and these identitarian simpletons, of course, emphasize from their perspective the faults of America on 74250, just as they do every day. It's just not bad enough for them to leave, though, as you'll take notice of. But earlier in the week, Trump was talking about the threat that's posed.
1: Because it's not socialism, it's really communism. They use the word social democrat because it sounds so nice, but
2: It's really communism you're talking about. I think it's the biggest threat to our nation there is, maybe since our founding. That includes World War One, World War Two, September 11th. It includes the Pearl Harbor attack. I think this is the biggest threat to our nation. People will smile when I say that, but the smart people are going to say, you know, he's probably right. It's basically introducing communism into the United States of America. There's never been anything so dangerous.
0: And that's a thread he picked up on and reiterated in his remarks at Mount Rushmore.
1: Yet as we approach this magnificent anniversary, we see our American identity under a renewed attack. A generation after we fought and won the Cold War against the menace of communism, there is now a resurgence of the communist menace in our land, including from newcomers to our country who embrace ideas totally opposed to our way of life and our great success. These are not mere political disagreements like differences over taxes or regulations. Communism is a mortal threat to American liberty. It is the greatest threat to our country, including World War One, World War Two, Pearl Harbor, or even 9/11. We're not going to let this happen to us. Believe me, we're not letting it happen. Because communism is the enemy of free people everywhere, everywhere in the world. Never works. It's the enemy of the Constitution. Above all, it's the enemy of July 4th, 1776. It is the enemy indeed. Even while the radicals and extremists attack our incredible history at every turn, they are silent on the miserable history of communism itself, because it never worked. Thousands of years, if you look at it, under different names, under somewhat different ideologies and systems, that system has led to more death and destruction than any system ever tried. It killed 100 million people just in the last century alone. Communism is the exact opposite of life, liberty, and the pursuit of happiness. It's death, tyranny, and the pursuit of evil. But we will not let them win. They have no chance against us.
0: Well, yeah, let's certainly hope so. It's a bit distressing as a Gen Xer myself, you know, coming of age during the Cold War and the end of it, and the defeat of the evil empire, that, you know, 3 decades later, the offspring of my generation are back at it. Yeah, I guess that's what Reagan was referencing when he often made mention that freedom requires eternal vigilance. Each generation has to, the battle has to be taken up again, and so is this, this is the case. But just accentuating the positive a little bit more before we go down this path of having to deal with the neo-Bolsheviks. And their rallying point over the weekend, which was not the president's speech or anything celebratory about America, but as I said, Mamdani's very petulant, ungrateful, and banal speech. I mean, that's one of the things about Mamdani, much like Obama. There's a lot of hype, but when you actually listen to him speechify, it is positively pedestrian vanilla. But there is an undercurrent there that needs to be addressed, because it's also dangerous. But again, accentuating the positive, Fox had some, Fox News Channel had some cool things going on over the weekend, including Brett Baer and then Brian Kilmeade talking to 103-year-old World War II vet, Corporal Wilbur Jack Myers, who had this to say to Brett Baer when talking about his service and his reflections on America 250.
3: Europe, where, sir? The tank destroyer gunner in France, Holland, Bowery, the Bone, and Germany.
4: How about that? Can I ask you, sir, how old you are?
3: I'm only 103.
4: You're only 103. You're 103 young.
3: How about that?
4: What's the secret? What's the secret?
3: Well, I was one of 13 children, born number 6. In a row, 7 girls and 6 boys, and I had the best parents I could have, and they taught me how to live.
4: That's awesome. What about when you say to people, America 250, what it means to you today? What it means to you?
3: Oh, it means that we've just come through so many temples, like civil wars and things like that, to correct things the way we wanted it. We got it. We got it. And today I'm just so happy with this meeting because all the people here are so glad to be free and to be, you know, and to love America. I love that.
4: That's
0: what we fought for. People celebrating their freedom, loving this country. And you sense the enthusiasm that Corporal Wilbur Jack Myers still has for this country. And he's also got a set of working pipes, too, because he played out one segment of this special on Fox News Channel with his rendition of God Bless America.

0: Not bad for 103, huh? And this is why we're doing these Unsung American series, which we'll have another installment at the top of the 6 o'clock hour. You can email me stories like, boy, Corporal Wilbur Jack Myers would have been a great one. But, you know, we're trying to keep it in the Chicago DMA, the nexus to this show. Dan at danprof.com. Stories of unsung Americans who live lives that made America great. And I'll have some more at the top of the 6 o'clock hour. And we'll tackle some of what Mamdani and other revolutionary ne'er-do-wells had to say on this past weekend as well at 5:38. Now we check the headlines with Mike Scott.
1: 69 degrees, much less humid, and a calm start to the week in the QC Kinetics newsroom. 4th of July weekend did bring torrential rains that flooded roads and basements, leaving much to clean up. Sunday in Bartlett, neighbors were beginning the process of trying to figure out there what could be saved and salvaged. Even the Bishop Ford Freeway was shut down for hours due to flooding, crews struggling to clear the roadway on Sunday. This morning, a man is charged in an officer-involved shooting on Chicago's South Side. Authorities say officers were conducting a traffic stop Friday in the 2000 block of East 79th when Malik Reitzel fled the scene. Retiring Police Superintendent Larry Snelling.
2: Not truly understanding or knowing or caring about the consequences of what happens to get seven people shot at an incident like that, you know, is reprehensible, and I think we ought to hold people that put these events on accountable.
1: As officers tried to take the suspect into custody in the 7900 block of South Chapel Avenue, a struggle ensued. Reitzel shot one officer in the vest. The officer did return fire, hitting Reitzel. During the struggle, a second officer was shot, this time in the arm. Both officers were taken to the hospital in good condition.
3: These two officers exhibited a great deal of bravery, courage, and strength. I had the chance to meet with both of the families as well as one of the officers. They are in good spirits.
1: The suspect was placed into custody and charged with attempted murder, aggravated battery to a peace officer, and other charges. Seven are recovering after a shooting broke out on Chicago's west side. Police say hundreds gathered early yesterday in the 3800 block of West Maple, drinking and disrupting the neighborhood when gunfire rang out.
2: I'm not truly understanding or knowing or caring about the consequences of what happens to get seven people shot at an incident like that, you know, is reprehensible. And I think we ought to hold people that put these events on accountable.
1: Alderman Jason Irvin of the 28th Ward, two underage teens and four others were sent to the hospital with gunshot wounds. Two early morning shootings in Gary, Indiana left a 10-year-old boy dead and several others injured. According to Gary police, they responded to two separate shooting scenes around 1 a.m. NATO leaders meet in Turkey this week for a summit, kicking off Tuesday in Ankara, where European leaders are bracing for a future in which the U.S. does play a smaller role in security and defense. President Trump welcomes the New York Stock Exchange and NASDAQ into the Oval Office today, marking the launch of new investment accounts for kids. Illinois State Police continue investigating a deadly crash on I-88 in DuPage County. Authorities say the accident happened Saturday in the westbound lanes near Winfield Road. A man is facing DUI charges after a head-on crash killed a woman and critically injured her son in the western suburbs Saturday night. Geneva police are investigating. Three fires connected to improper disposal of fireworks occurred in Racine, Wisconsin, following the 4th of July. And the investigation continues into the deaths of three children who died when the boat they were on capsized during a sudden and severe storm that powered through Lake Geneva over the 4th of July holiday weekend. Jay Goodhue and the American Legion are leading recovery efforts in Lake Geneva.
4: It's having a network of different nonprofit organizations and businesses that are saying, hey, we're here, we're open, what do you need? We got you.
1: At the time of that sudden storm, a recreational motorboat with 10 on board, including 6 adults and 4 kids, was attempting to navigate Geneva Lake to safety. Rescuers were able to save all of the adults and one child after an intensive search. Officials say the missing children were found and recovered from the lake. Chicago sports. Cubs salvaged their 3-game home series against the Cardinals following a 6-4 win. White Sox split their 4-game series with the Guardians and remain in first place following a 7-6 win from Cleveland. Teal, Montgomery, and Peters all went deep. Another pair of nations heading to the quarterfinals of the World Cup. Norway over Brazil, England over El Tri and Mexico. Spain and Portugal duel today along with the U.S. and Belgium. 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Chicago's Morning Answer continues in 2 minutes after we check the AccuWeather forecast in the Air Right Heating and Cooling Weather Center.
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5: Now, your official weather forecast.
13: Today, expect partly sunny skies, pleasant conditions, and lower humidity with a high of 80. Tonight will be clear with a low of 63. Tomorrow will bring mostly sunny skies and a high of 86. Wednesday is expected to be mostly sunny with a high of 89. I'm meteorologist Jason Caterina on AM 560, The Answer.
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0: Top of the morning, Dan Proft here. Zoram Amdani, the commie mayor of New York, neo-commie, Islamist, gave a speech on the occasion of America's 250 because he's become the face of this neo-Bolshevik revolutionary party that people used to call the Democrat Party. And boy, are those who are not exactly aligned running scared. Governors from Maryland and Pennsylvania, Westmore, Josh Shapiro, boy, are they tiptoeing around the tulips. They're worried. You know how you know somebody's worried? When you ask them a substantive question and you get a procedural answer. Like, I'll give you, before we get to the speech, just give you an example of what I'm talking about. This was Shapiro responding to a recitation of the musings of Mamdani acolyte Daria Lisa, one of his brood that was successful in New York the other week and is on her way to Congress. Dana Bash reading the receipts, Josh Shapiro offering.
15: Daria Lisa Avila Chevalier, she is was a PhD candidate at Columbia and organizer. She called for the abolition of prisons, open borders, ended deportations, even people convicted of violent crimes. She attended a pro-Palestinian rally on October 8th, 2023, a rally that reportedly featured some real anti-Semitic rhetoric justifying the attack. How do you feel as a Democrat about someone with those views being in the United States Congress?
16: Well, look, her district voted for her.
0: Yes, we understand the process.
16: But I have profound differences from that particular candidate, you know, based on the citations that you read there. And she's not someone, you know, who seemingly I would agree with on many things or that we share similar values. She ran on the Democratic ticket, I guess, as a socialist. Her voters in that district determined that she was the one they wanted representing.
0: We get how elections
15: work.
0: What
15: does that tell you about your party?
16: I think what our party has to go through that will be very healthy. And something we've not really done since the 1992 election cycle is to have a battle over what we believe in.
0: Yeah. Well, Josh Shapiro is quaking in his boots because he's not going to win that battle. And the approach that he and others who are not exactly comfortable with what's going on inside their party are taking will ensure that they don't win whatever battle they think is going to be waged, a debate within the party to reestablish what we believe. They're going to roll over appeasers like Shapiro. Of course they will. Wes Moore on Fox News Sunday with Shannon Bream, governor of Maryland, even worse. He's also less skilled.
17: Some within your party who are saying things like, we should be ashamed of America. The government should seize the means of production, that we maybe in some way deserved 9/11. What do you do with those factions of your party?
18: Well, first I say, you know, what the representative was saying is powerful and correct in the idea that making sure that we have an economy that works for everybody is something that is powerful. A lot of the stuff that I'm hearing about the labels and all this kind of stuff, I'm gonna be very honest with you, it's a very Washington game. Because for people inside of communities that I'm in every single day, people just want candidates that are actually working and getting things done.
0: Uh-huh. Yeah. Just a label game. Well, you can put whatever label you want on it, address the substantive positions that have been taken and are being taken. Have been and are being taken. Like now, real time. The policy agenda. I mean, you can go to the DSA website. Have you not seen it? Is that just labeling? Is that just an inside the beltway kind of game that people don't really care about? Well, they're going to care about it when these people get in power and they start pursuing policies consistent with what they said they would do. It's happening in New York already. $2.2 billion that Mamdani and his gal pal C. Weaver have set up to seize private property from landlords to relieve them of the responsibility of managing their private property. Very generous. As communists always are. So I'm saying Westmore, I mean, I think he's trying to do an Obama impersonation. I think he just wants to be the face guy for the radical left. And, you know, if that advances his political fortunes, great. Josh Shapiro, I think, is betwixt and between, but he's caved before. He'll cave again. These are appeasers. Josh Shapiro caved to the teachers union. He couldn't even stand up for school choice in Pennsylvania. You think he's going to stand up to where the zeitgeist currently exists in his party? Who will? The only one talking like an adult in that party and calling things by their proper names, you can say in beltway labeling all you want, terming things as they actually are reflective of reality is John Fetterman. And right now he's contemplating the sort of threshold that needs to be reached for him to consider jumping from his party altogether. But Fetterman's not going to be quite enough, particularly when so many others are even enthusiastic, not just sort of appeasing and tolerating with an eye towards let's just get past the midterms and we'll figure it out once we take power, which is what they're trying to do, tamp down any sort of dissent, give procedural answers to substantive questions, as you heard from both of those spinmeisters, both of those governor spinmeisters. And see if we can just get through this in power, and then we'll have the ability to, you know, settle them down. You won't. You won't. But okay, that's the approach, just documenting it. So now back to Mamdani and what he had to say on the occasion of 250, what a bizarre visual he presented too. He's sitting at the Washington desk in Gracie Mansion that looks like it's turned the wrong way. All the drawers are on the outside. You can see on camera. I don't know. Maybe that's how Washington's desk was constructed, but it looked bizarre. And then a handful of alleged new Americans shuffle out with little American flags, all looking dour. Not happy to be here. New citizens, not excited. And there's even one honky in the background. You know, it's nice to have the token honky. Everybody should have one in the shot. So they just stand there holding their little flags while he politely, in couched quotidian language, rails against America.
19: There is a term so often used to describe our nation and those who have shaped it, American exceptionalism. American exceptionalism, the conventional wisdom tells us, makes our freedom a little more free, is how we dug the Erie Canal and irrigated the West, is why children in faraway lands grow up dreaming of one day moving here. And yet the irony is that the story of America has so often been written by those who were told by others with power and influence and wealth that they were anything but exceptional. For generation after generation, we have been told that when the world has sent its people to our shores, it has not sent its best. It sent Puritans and Sikhs and Quakers and Muslims and Jewish people who were banished for praying the wrong way, worshiping the wrong gods, angering the wrong people. It sent peasants and serfs from slums and shtetls who were treated as less because they hardly owned clothes, let alone land. It sent immigrants from whom power was something someone else had. We are told that America is exceptional because we are richer, stronger, more powerful than everyone else. The truth, my friends, is that America is exceptional because here, nothing is fixed into place. The frontier may be closed. We may have walked on the moon. But the work of fulfilling the values first enshrined in the Declaration of Independence, that work endures, and it belongs to us all.
0: Yeah, that's the that sort of appeal to the Declaration is what I'm talking about in terms of the platitudinous nature of it and the disingenuous platitudinous nature of it to boot. Tell is the characterization. We're told America is exceptional because it's rich and powerful. That's not the promise. That's not the value prop of America. Nobody says that. No. A land of opportunity and prosperity because it's free. Yes. That's a difference. This is all couched in neo-Marxist rap. Robert Spencer, who runs Jihad Watch, had a good riff on this. And it's threaded throughout his unremarkable remarks. Spencer writes, American Mamdani's view is a sad place where heartless, racist, xenophobic plutocrats rule the roost and oppress the rest of us to the degree that you wonder why anyone from elsewhere would want to immigrate in the first place. Mamdani does hold out some hope in the end, saying that the foes of these cruel tyrants can throw off their yoke and remake the unhappy land in their own image. And that, of course, is just what Mamdani has set out to do. And hit their own image has no relation to the founding documents they invoke conveniently.
19: America, in their view, is an arena of supremacy, where only a select few are allowed freedom, where not all are created equal. America, if you ask them, becomes less the more people it welcomes. America, they will tell you, belongs only to those with the right accent or the right shade of skin. The rest of us, they insist, should be grateful for merely being allowed to visit. How small they are, how weak, how unoriginal. At every moment in our past, those who led through exclusion and isolation have tried to win power and enrich themselves by turning us against one another. Division is the oldest trick in politics and the cheapest. But time and again,
0: and
19: including 250
0: practicing
19: years ago, those forces of division have been vanquished by the forces of progress.
0: Mm-hmm. Yeah. Uh-huh. Yeah, more just identitarian claptrap, but that's what you're going to get. The division, they think this, and they've always done that. Who's the they? Boogeyman politics, just classic boogeyman politics. I'll tell you what, though, it wowed Representative Ro Khanna, the plutocrat from California who wants to be president.
20: I'm glad he did it. It's showing that the same country that produced Donald Trump produced Zoran Mamdani. And Zoran, as you know, is a student of history. So Apparently. It was significant he did that with George Washington's desk, with New York being the first capital of this country. People often don't remember that. Zoran knows that. And he was giving a powerful message of this linking back to our founding ideals, that the Declaration says that we have equality for every person and that this is a nation really that is based on that creed and has welcomed immigrants. And he's claiming that vision as true patriotism and inspiring. And it's going to resonate across the country.
0: Flim-flammery, as you've come to expect from Ro Khanna and all of these professional prevaricators. Speaking of which, David Axelrod, professional liar. These eloquent words, talking about Mamdani's speech. These eloquent words speak to me as the grateful son of a refugee who arrived here with his family, caring little more than their hopes and dreams of freedom and a better life. Right. All they want is a chance. All we are saying is give us a chance. That's not all they're saying. It's not even what they're saying. A good riff on this. You have to get the perspective of the approach here. And one trend you see with these neo-Bolsheviks is that when privileged foreign elites like Mamdani and his family come to America, they adopt the rhetoric and posture of domestic identitarian politics, specifically black victimhood politics, post-civil rights era black victimhood politics as practiced by our indigenous race hustlers, even though they share none of the actual experiences. They channel it because it's a power grab. That's the gambit. But they're displacing black politicians and leaders atop this hierarchy. Have you noticed? The Islamists, all while wearing sort of the, they're sort of doing it in blackface, if you will, rhetorically. You could tolerate that metaphor. Post-colonialism, America the colonizer, that doesn't have much domestic resonance. You have to translate that into the victimhood parlance that has become accepted within wide swaths of the American public. And that's what they do. That's what Mamdani is doing. That's what a honky like Kate Wilson does in Seattle. That's what Mamdani's back congressional candidates did. That's what the Ethiopian-born congressional candidate in Colorado is doing. What Jacob Fry does, the mayor of Minneapolis. So many examples of this. Tina and Juliet.
3: Hi, Dan. Hey, I am so frustrated with the Democratic Party. I was a Democrat almost my entire life till I think Jeannie Ives may have been the first Republican I ever voted for.
0: What? And, what about 2010? What about me in 2010?
3: Sorry, I was asleep at the wheel back then. So I was on X the day after the election in New York. And there was a host of Jews lamenting back and forth about how lost they are, that they know they feel like, you know, they're on an island. They have no political party to participate in anymore. They're lost. And I got into it with them saying, you have to be kidding me. You have an Islamo-Nazi on one side and you have a party that has embraced you, defended you, and supported you through the last 6 years of anti-Israel, anti-Jew attacks and rhetoric and increasing power from these Marxists who hate you. And you're lost. You don't know where to go with your vote at this point. I don't know what more else has to happen. I know I've said it a million times. I'm so disgusted with the American voter. And I keep trying to tell people Mamdani won because only 7% of voters, or his three communist candidates won because 7% of voters showed up. And if we're going to make it that easy for them to waltz into office and ruin everything, you know, shame on us. But my God, people, wake up. He's dangerous. He scares the hell out of me. He scares me in a way, you know, I always thought AOC was bad. This guy is 1,000 times worse.
0: Well, yeah, he's more skilled. Thanks for the call, Tina. That's the problem. So is Daria Lisa, the AOC mini-me, but more talented. She's recently won praise from David Duke. And it's appropriate. They share an opposition to interracial dating. And that's what David Duke was congratulating Daria Lisa Chevalier on. He also congratulated Ilhan Omar and Zora Mamdani for their anti-Semitism. He didn't put it quite in those terms, but that's what he did. So there you go. David Duke, Zora Mamdani, Daria Lisa, AOC, they're all in the same boat. And that boat needs to be sent out to sea to a distant land. Coming up at 6:06, Unsung Americans, our latest segment. It's now 6 o'clock on AM 560 WIND.
21: Team USA versus Belgium at the World Cup. I'm Chris Foster, Fox News, and there's controversy ahead of the match 13 hours from now in Seattle. Leading American scorer Flo Balogun has his one-game suspension for stepping on an opponent's ankle reversed after a phone call from President Trump. Fox's Jared Halpern at the White House.
22: A source confirms to Fox that President Trump called FIFA President Gianni Infantino asking him to review the red card suspension of American forward Flo Balogun. That red card against Bosnia and Herzegovina makes Balogun ineligible to play against Belgium. But FIFA announced the American star is eligible, suspending the one-game ban into a one-year probationary period. President Trump praised the decision on social media, writing, "Thank you, FIFA, for doing what was right and reversing a great injustice."
21: And the Athletic website reports the Belgians are being granted the right to appeal the reversal, and both teams have the next hour to submit their case as to why Balogun shooters shouldn't be allowed to play. Charlie Kirk's widow and accused killer are scheduled to be in the same room today for the start of a five-day hearing about evidence.
1: Ahead of today's preliminary hearing in Utah County for Tyler Robinson, Erica Kirk and media outlets argued for cameras to be allowed in the courtroom, and Judge Tony Graff is allowing video of the proceedings. Prosecutors have said they plan to introduce forensic and video evidence, witness statements, autopsy findings, and alleged messages Robinson wrote his romantic partner. Kirk was killed last September at Utah Valley University. Jessica Rosenthal, Fox News.
21: Police in New York City are looking to identify and catch a suspect in a shooting at a 4th of July cookout in an apartment building courtyard near the Coney Island Boardwalk in Brooklyn Saturday night.
2: At least eight people, including four children, were shot. A 21-year-old is in critical condition. The youngest victims are 6, 7, 12, and 14 years old. They are expected to survive. Police are investigating whether the shooting was gang retaliation.
21: Fox's Marianne Rafferty. Mourners have fled into Iran's capital, Tehran, for the funeral procession for the late Supreme Leader Ayatollah Ali Khamenei. 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
4: 6:02, and this morning we have 69 degrees, much less humid for now in the QC Kinetics newsroom. A man is charged in an officer-involved shooting on Chicago's South Side. Officers were conducting a legal traffic stop Friday in the 2000 block of East 79th when Malik Reitzel fled the scene. Police Superintendent Larry Snelling.
23: The officers gave a brief chase, caught up to this individual, and a struggle ensued. During this struggle, the individual reached into a shoulder bag, removed a handgun, and fired a round, striking one of our officers.
4: The officer returned fire, hitting Reitzel, and during the struggle, a second officer was shot in the arm. Both are hospitalized in good condition. The suspect placed into custody, charged with attempted murder, aggravated battery to a peace officer, and other charges. Seven are recovering after a shooting on the west side. Hundreds began gathering outside a residential neighborhood yesterday in the 3800 block of West Maple, drinking and disrupting when gunfire rang out. 28th Ward Alderman Jason Irvin.
24: Not truly understanding or knowing or caring about the consequences of what happens to get seven people shot at an incident like that, you know, is reprehensible. And I think we ought to hold people that put these events on accountable.
4: Two underage teens and four other people were sent to the hospital.

0: way. Driver Jacob Williamson got out of that vehicle with a firearm and fired at deputies. Deputies returned fire, hitting Williamson, who was pronounced dead at the scene. Cubs salvaged their three-game home series with the Cardinals following a 6-4 win. No fog involved in that one. And the White Sox split their four-game set with the Guardians and stay in first place with a 7-6 win in Cleveland. The news, a service of Steiner Homes. 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
0: 609.

0: check of the roads. Team Hochberg Traffic Center time. We're watching the rails this morning. Metra Southwest service. Big delays, 30 to 35 minutes, and growing inbound on the Southwest service because of problems inbound right at Orland Park. We're also following delays in Kane County this morning. In Hampshire, northbound US 20, right at Big Timber Road, report of an accident. Bishop Ford struggling this morning with remaining flooding from the weekend rain, outbound between 130th and Sibley, and delays on the Kennedy inbound. It's on the outbound between I-90 and the big airport this morning. Chicago's Morning Answer continues next. But first, check of your morning forecast in the AirRight Heating and Cooling Weather Center.
1: Today, expect partly sunny skies, pleasant conditions, and lower humidity with a high of 80. Tonight will be clear with a low of 63. Tomorrow will bring mostly sunny skies and a high of 86. Wednesday is expected to be mostly sunny with a high of 89. I'm meteorologist Jason Caterina on AM 560, The Answer.
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0: Top of the morning, Dan Proft here. Yeah, our latest installment of basically unsung Americans. I mean, Mr. and Mrs. or Miss Ordinary Americans, so sexist. People who were unsung or have been unsung in their lives, but whose lives are good examples of what makes America great. And interestingly, what makes America great was the topic of Dave Barry's semi-quincentennial essay, What Makes America Great, trying to get to the bottom of it. Dave Barry, noted humorist, one of the best. He's almost 80 now. Still writing. It's great. Really, really good. One of my favorites. And he answers the What Makes America Great question much in much the vein of this segment. And I'll get to it, but this is also sort of an intersection of animal stories because he gets sidetracked, as he is wont to do, by a story of landscapers cutting down, you know, pruning some trees on his property. And they cut out a portion of a tree, you know, for hurricane season upcoming. He's down in the Keys. And a portion of the tree they cut down has a hole in it. And he hears, and so it's sitting on the ground, whatever. He hears some chirping, and he looks in, and he tries to figure out what's going on, and it sounded like birds, and there were birds in there. So he doesn't know what to do with it, how to get it out, he and his wife trying to figure it out. So they call a bird rescue place. And he talks to some lady. This is about an hour from his house or so. Says what he's got. And so she says, okay, you know, bring the log. I'll meet you in this Walmart parking lot in Florida City. And I'll take the log, and I know who I can get this to deal with the baby birds that are lodged in this log, since mom doesn't know where to find them because the home is gone. So she's like, I can't do it right now because I'm feeding baby raccoons. Okay. So anyway, they set a time to meet, and Dave Barry goes over there and hands off the baby birds to her, and ultimately they, you know, stay in communication. She gets the birds to a bird rescue place, and all's well that ends well. And I just, the run up, because the What Makes America Great, according to Dave Barry, includes a reference to this, so I want to make sure you understood the reference. What I would have written, writes Dave Barry, if I hadn't been distracted by the story I'm just telling you, is in brief this. What makes America great, prepare for a searing insight, is Americans. I don't mean American politicians. I mean everyday, hardworking, generous, friendly, decent Americans who I believe greatly outnumber the idiots. I mean the people who hold the door for you and say thank you when you hold the door for them and buy Girl Scout cookies even though they already have some at home and never butt in line and will lend you their jumper cables and will take the trouble to lower a log gently to the ground instead of dropping it because there might be critters inside and will take the time out from bottle feeding a dozen baby raccoons to schlep 50 miles in the rain so they can take custody of three baby woodpeckers and all the other millions of small but good things that millions of Americans do every day. Which is not to say we can't be better, but I sincerely believe, and I'm a professionally cynical old guy of 79, that we're pretty good. So happy birthday to us. That was Dave Barry. So now to the local stories. Let's start with a contribution from Will from Skokie, who's a semi-regular caller to this program. He sent this email about Miss Pinta. This is 1960s Southwest Side, Chicago. I went to Catholic school located in the predominantly Southside Irish neighborhood in Chicago. When I was in third grade, when I met a teacher new to the school and just out of college. Her name was Miss Pinta, and she was cute. She was my first crush. Back then, part of our studies was civics, learning about government and history. Our neighborhood was inhabited by a large number of people who worked in middle management for the city, so this was considered important to kids who heard a lot about local politics. We were reading a book about Chicago's history, Fort Dearborn, DuSable, what the four stars and the city's flag stood for, all that sort of stuff. One day we read in the book where Mayor Daley, the first, was quoted as saying, Chicago is a melting pot, quote unquote. Ms. Pinta turned toward the class and explained what a melting pot was. Then she said something to us, good Southside Irish kids, that we found to be great heresy. She said, I disagree with the mayor of Chicago. Chicago is not a melting pot, she said. As many of the kids made the sign of the cross trying to ward off her evil statement, the teacher then proceeded to prove her point. She pulled out an electric hot plate and double boiler that she had pre-positioned. She said everyone who has crayons, everyone has old crayons, broken ones, or ones you don't use, who has them, come up here and put them in this pot. We're going to melt them, she said with a knowing twinkle in her eye. We brought up our crayons and she melted them right before our eyes. As we crowded around our desk watching the gooey fluid form, she turned to me asking, now what color is that? I responded in a typical kid fashion, kind of looks like puke green, like someone Ralphed bad. She giggled. That's a very interesting description, Billy, and very true. She then asked us all to retake our seats. But Chicago is not a pile of vomit, is it? She turned and from behind her desk pulled out a large picture of what looked like a stained glass window. I learned later that was a picture of the famous Rosetta window in the Cathedral of Notre Dame. As she pointed to the picture, she explained, America is not a mixture of color. Each of us, like each piece of glass here, has our own color. Not only the color of our skin, but also like the color of our religion, job, family, ethnic background, and all the other attributes that define us. Each piece of glass has its own color and is beautiful all by itself. But when these pieces of glass come together, as they're arranged in just the right way, they make something larger and a great deal more beautiful than any one piece. It took me a while to realize the deep teaching this was. Will from Skokie on Miss Pinta. This is third grade. Do you think that sort of lesson is provided third grade, even in Catholic schools today? I would depressingly observe. Okay, thanks, Will from Skokie, Miss Pinta. Pat Soterik. I just got a text over the weekend from her husband, Ed. He was cleaning up Pat Soterik from Palatine Township. She's passed, and Ed just texted me, and I want to make sure I have the text. That he was cleaning up her phone and saw, you know, my number in there, maybe a text from years back talking about politics or something, which is what I used to talk about with Pat. And so he sent me this this note about her. If I can find it. Golly gee, I had it. Yeah, show prep live. Yep, got it. Clean up my wife's phone, emails, text, phone numbers. We listened to you daily over the years. I'm pretty sure you dealt with Pat politically as she was a political junkie and a delegate to the last convention. Anyway, she passed after a 15-month hard-fought battle with AML leukemia, and her obituary is still online. It describes her life perfectly. Just Google it. You can read it. Just trying to let folks who knew Pat know she passed. Take care. That's Ed Soterik, Pat's husband. And I did pull up her obit because she was a great lady, great conservative, bundle of energy. She was also Ed's wife for 50 years, a loving mother of Ashley and Scott and the late Jeffrey, grandmother of Madison, sister of Kathleen. The battle with leukemia is mentioned. Even on the most difficult days, when asked how she was feeling, her response never changed, always good. Her unwavering optimism reflected the strength and grace with which she lived her life. Steadfast in her faith, Patricia was ready to meet her Lord. She was a devoted member of her Bible study group for close to 40 years, finding deep joy, fellowship, and purpose in her spiritual walk. She was known as a political junkie and became passionately involved over the years in many charitable, religious, and outreach programs. Most meaningful to her was reaching a treasure milestone, celebrating 50 years of marriage with Ed, surrounded by family and friends, a goal she proudly and joyfully fulfilled. Pat Soterik. And she was a friend of mine, so I add that as well, and she is missed. This is another friend by extension. So this was submitted, Hannah Semba was submitted by her by her son-in-law. This is a friend of mine's mother. My friend is Dr. Bob Semba. He's a retired orthopedic surgeon. People listening, probably a lot of people know him. He's a beloved figure. He Edgewood Valley Golf Club. He's also down with me at Old Florida in Naples. A remarkable guy, great family. And this the son-in-law is funny. So the subject is Bob Semba's mother, who's a remarkable person. I did not ask Bob for permission to send this. It's not very Japanese to boast, but Hannah's sole son-in-law and a white guy can get away with it. So here you go. Hannah Semba. She spent her later years ensuring that younger generations understood the injustice of the incarceration of Japanese Americans during World War II. She died in March of this year, just a couple of weeks before her 100th birthday. She was 15 years old when news arrived at her family's small house in Conway, Washington. On December 7th, soon after the attack on Pearl Harbor, she recalled hearing her brother shout, "We're at war, we're at war with Japan." Within a few months, her family would be forced to sell their few possessions, abandon their home, and relocate to government prison camps, an experience that shaped the rest of her life. Hannah was one of seven children born to Japanese immigrant parents who grew potatoes as tenant farmers in the Skagit Valley in Washington State. After the war broke out, we learned that the FBI was going to people's homes and taking the Japanese immigrants. We were so frightened, she recalled. We didn't have a telephone and got no notice before they arrived at the house. We heard rumors from the Japanese in Seattle that the FBI would take family photos and keepsakes. My mother dug a hole in the backyard and buried all the pictures. When the FBI did come, they told us we couldn't travel more than 5 miles and had to be home by 8 p.m. with lights out. Since we couldn't go beyond 5 miles, we couldn't go to high school anymore, she recalled. Within weeks, Executive Order 9066 authorized the forced removal and incarceration of approximately 125,000 people of Japanese ancestry living on the West Coast into designated prison camps scattered across the dusty interior of the Western U.S. At the end of the war, following more than 3 years of incarceration, the Hayano family was originally assigned to the Tule Lake, California camp and then transferred to the Heart Mountain, Wyoming camp. As a college-bound teenager, only a handful of colleges were willing to admit Japanese-American students from the camps on educational leave permits, and she was accepted to McAllister College in St. Paul, Minnesota in 1943. At the end of the war, following more than 3 years of incarceration, the remainder of the Hayano family relocated to Minneapolis to restart their lives. And by the way, that's where my friend, Dr. Bob Semba, went to college. In 1951, Hannah married Tom Semba, whom she met at the University of Minnesota, where she received a degree in nutrition and completed medical school. And he completed medical school. Executive Order 9066 had also forced Thomas to leave the University of Washington as a freshman, and he was sent to the Tule Lake camp before attending Dakota Wesleyan on an education pass. They settled in Minneapolis to raise a family. Of the many lessons in life, I believe education is the most crucial. When we left the camp, we were so determined that we would rise above what happened that we made sure our children were well-educated. That's what I'm most proud of, said Hannah. All four of her children became physicians. Hannah rarely spoke about her wartime incarceration until later in life. She said, "I was ashamed of my own ethnicity. You carried this guilt of, what did I do to deserve this? You're in a state of confusion. Why are we here in prison camp? I'm an American citizen." She made it a mission to share her story with students, volunteering her time and memoirs through the Minnesota Historical Society, Minnesota Public Radio, the Japanese American Citizens League, the Minnesota Star Tribune, and the Oral History Project at St. Olaf College. Though she never returned to Skagit Valley, the Mount Vernon School District did not forget Hannah. In 2021, 77 years after she was forced to leave, she was invited back to Mount Vernon High School in Washington to finally receive her high school diploma. "The story must be told. Could it happen again? Yes, in some ways it's happening now," she said. In sharing her story, Hannah hoped future generations would learn from the mistakes of the past. No matter what our ethnicity, she said, we should remember that we are all equal, we are all Americans, and we must stand together. Hannah Sembo. It's great. Great. And this is also, I mean, it's interesting reflections, and we talk about this all the time because the left loves to obsess about the dark periods in American history where terrible decisions were made by executives, by judges, and obviously the Japanese internment camps. FDR was one of those dark periods. Terrible decision was made, terrible injustice committed. So we can tackle those things and still put them in the context of what we did to remediate the wrongs that were committed, the lessons that we learned and applied, and what the country is today. The country is not 1941 America. The country is not 1963 America. And those forces, those neo-Bolshevik revolutionaries that we were just talking about, like Mamdani last hour, want to freeze frame or go back like the 1619 Project did and say the original sin of slavery, hardwired, you cannot scrub it from your, you cannot, you know, sort of ever absolve yourself or move past it because it's in your DNA as a country. And thus, by extension, all of those who fit into the oppressor camp versus the oppressed, the privileged versus the unprivileged. That's the big lie that the left tells. So you confront things honestly and you hash them out and you offer recognition and recompense to the extent possible and appropriate. And then you be better. But this has nothing to do with what Mamdani was saying about being unwelcoming to the stranger and all this other leftist pablum that they spew. For example, just another one. This is not, as you'll hear, local to Chicago, but it's worth hearing. It's a great story. I don't think you're going to find any conservatives who will not celebrate the admission into this country formally as an American citizen of a West African gentleman, that's Ray Hales, Marine Corps Sergeant Dayakaria Sangri.
1: I've loved this country since I first got here, so it's amazing. I've been in the Marine Corps for almost 6 years now. I've been deployed a lot of field ops. It's just an amazing feeling, man. It's just amazing. Thank you. Thank you for taking the time to interview me. Thank you. Thank you. I'm from Guinea, West Africa. I came here when I was a little kid. I went to school. I graduated high school. Went to Military Magnet Academy. It's a small school in North Charleston. It's a military school. After that, I went to college a little bit. You know, student loans. So I was like, okay, let me join the military. I always wanted to join the military. Join the military ended up working out great for me. I promoted to sergeant in less than 3 years. I got accepted into the Commandant's Retention Program, right? So that's amazing. I've just been blessed. It's been a long time. I want to say thank God. Thank my parents. You know, my parents work hard. Shout out to my mom. She came here self-employed, worked her butt off, man, to get me here and give me this opportunity. So I want to say thank you, Mom. You watching. Thank you, my stepdad. Amazing man. He's at work right now. He works double shifts. Just thank you, man, for making me the man I am. Thank you so much. Thank you. Shout out to my unit, AIB, WIFIC. Hey, what's up, brothers? They should be here today, but I only got two invitations. But, hey, thank you, American Dream.
0: Thank you. Dan Prof, Chicago's Morning Answer.
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0: And coming up at 6:36, our latest installment of sports and politics. The president, FIFA, and a red card. 6:36. 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
9: 6:32. 69 degrees this morning in the QC Kinetics newsroom. The 4th of July weekend brought torrential rains, flooding roads and basements. Suburban Bartlett neighbors are still trying to clean out and clean up. Even the Bishop Ford Freeway was shut down for hours due to flooding, and we see the residual delays on that even this morning on the AM commute. A man is charged in an officer-involved shooting on Chicago's South Side. Authorities say police were conducting a legal traffic stop Friday in the 2000 block of East 79th when Malik Reitzel fled the scene. Retiring police superintendent Larry Snelling.
10: And I shouldn't say attempt, they actually stopped the vehicle. This vehicle appeared to be some type of homemade vehicle. It's the best way I can describe it. During this stop, the individual that the officers were investigating fled the scene.
9: The officer returned fire after Reitzel displayed a handgun, hitting Reitzel, the officer's gunshot. During the struggle, a second officer was also shot in the arm. Both officers were hospitalized in good condition. The suspect then placed into custody, charged with attempted murder, aggravated battery, and other charges. Seven are recovering from a shooting on the west side. Police say hundreds began gathering yesterday in the 3800 block of West Maple, drinking and disrupting the neighborhood when gunfire rang out.
11: I'm not truly understanding or knowing or caring about the consequences of what happens. To get seven people shot at an incident like that, you know, is reprehensible. And I think we ought to hold people that put these events on accountable.
9: 28th Ward Alderman Jason Irvin. Russia launching missile and drone attacks on Kyiv, killing 12 in Ukraine. President Donald Trump heading to Ankara, Turkey for the annual NATO summit. And clashes have broken out inside a prison in Sri Lanka's capital, killing 25, injuring more than 100 this morning. A man is facing DUI charges after a head-on crash killed a woman and critically injured her son in Geneva on Saturday night. And three fires connected to the improper disposal of fireworks occurred in Racine, Wisconsin, following the 4th of July. Chicago sports, Cubs over the Cardinals 6-4. White Sox split their four-game set with the Guardians with a 7-6 win in Cleveland. Chris Goddard celebrating his fifth tour win, winning the John Deere Classic at TPC Deer Run in Silvis. 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
9: 68 degrees at 639 in our Team Hochberg Traffic Center. Stop and go traffic on the Bishop Ford due to a right lane block with ongoing flooding concerns inbound between Dalton and 130th. An accident cleared on the Tri-State this morning northbound just after 41. Chicago's Morning Answer continues next. And up next, the latest forecast in our AirRight Heating and Cooling Weather Center. Partly sunny, pleasant, less humid today, with a high of 81.
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0: on this installment, I guess we have to tackle this World Cup controversy that President Trump has apparently instigated involving Falerin Balogun, which I thought was like a weapon that Palantir was developing until I learned he's a member of the U.S. men's soccer team that's playing the Jean-Claude Van Damme's tonight. So this guy got a one-game suspension for stepping on the ankle of an opponent in the previous contest. Do I have that right? You get suspended for a game in soccer if you step on your opponent's foot or ankle? You don't get suspended for flopping when you're not touched? Anyway, that's what happened, as it's been reported. On Sunday, that would be yesterday, Falerin Balogun had his red card suspension revoked through, as the Wall Street Journal reports, a process that is shrouded in mystery and already dripping with controversy. So he's playing tonight, and I guess this is a material player to the team that enhances America's chances against the Van Dams. And so it's drawing reaction because it seems like Trump interceded here. See, why don't you just like call Mark Rutte, you know, NATO Secretary General? He's a Belgian. Just call him to call the Infantino, the FIFA guy. The Belgian Soccer Association is astonished, quote unquote, that this has occurred. And they are examining all avenues to appeal or change the decision back to the original decision. Uh-huh. I mean, it's the comments, again, this is not my bailiwick. But the comments suggest that maybe the initial punishment was meted out, the one game suspension when you're to the round of 16, was overly harsh. But by the same token, you don't want politicians interceding to put their thumb on a sports league commissioner and, derive a benefit for their national team that smaller, less politically potent countries like could, if a Falogun or Falogia, whatever Balogun had, if he had been a player for Cape Verde, would he have gotten the same treatment if the president of Cape Verde had called Infantino and said, you know, that's a little harsh, and we're playing the Belgians, and we need a full complement of players? And 312-642-5600. I assume that's the alphawealthgroup.com call and text line. I assume there are some people listening, despite my admonitions against soccer, are still soccer fans.
1: Halfback passes to the center. Back to the wing. Back to the center. Center holds it. Holds it. Holds it.
0: Yeah. Preview of tonight's game. By the way, just since we're on the topic, some things I have picked up, not intentionally. I am sort of following some of the World Cup fans from the various countries represented who've made their trek over to America and are enjoying themselves. And to the point of disappearance, a British dude who went missing for 10 days found in a pub, blissfully unaware that people were looking for him. Now, I mean, that's an excursion. That's the kind of thing I like to see. And that's one of the things you can do in America is disappear. You don't have Big Brother tracking your movements like you do in some countries. But just before we get to more of the fans, this guy, this Norwegian, Erling Haaland, He scored two goals against Argentina yesterday in the round of 16, making, I think that's the most goals ever scored by one player in a World Cup game. And I think that may be the highest scoring, 2-0 may be the highest scoring World Cup game in World Cup history. I don't know. But he's got a $320,000 Birkin bag collection. So one of, I guess he's one of the sport's best, one of the world's best. And he collects purses. And you're trying to tell me about soccer?
2: This match will determine once and for all which nation is the greatest on earth, Mexico or Portugal.
0: Now, the one thing I will say, just in terms of the fans, which is great. I mean, I can't get enough of like the Japanese soccer fans in a Bass Pro Shop, trying out all the guns, for example, and just wowed that they have access to all of these weapons, theoretically, if they were, you know, in this country and able to legally purchase them. But, just the fact that they are allowed to, you know, take them out for a test drive is, remarkable to them. It's just interesting to watch. But how about this guy, Sebastian the German? Sebastian the German has so enjoyed his experience, and I guess he's mainly been in Boston because this is an NBC affiliate in Boston that's reporting on this. So enjoyed his experience in America following ostensibly the German World Cup team. He doesn't want to go back. That's what he's really getting misty-eyed about, going back to Germany.
3: Sorry.
4: It makes you teary. Why? Help us understand. Why is this so impactful to you?
5: Sebastian Krauss never imagined his trip to America would be so emotional.
3: Yeah. No, this is, you're human. Happy tears.
5: In just a few weeks being here.
3: I fall in love with this country, and this was so emotional. I even cried in the stadium.
5: It's a huge departure from what he was expecting before traveling to follow the German soccer team in its World Cup run.
3: To be honest, I was a bit scared or had the fear to travel to the United States. News about shootings and criminals and that the country is not safe.
6: Bob takes us home. It's great. America is great.
5: Sebastian met a group of strangers who offered him a ride to his hotel.
6: What is the best city?
7: Boston.
5: That's Bob Sears and his family, New Englanders who showed a group of Germans that Boston is warmer than some might believe.
6: Bob, thank you so much. Love USA. You are
8: enjoy your time in the U.S.
3: To me, I watched the video by myself maybe 40 times. I had tears in my eyes.
5: Sebastian was more upset about the prospect of leaving America than Germany being eliminated from the tournament.
0: There you go. And now these, you got these, some countries calling for, and fans calling, America should never host the World Cup again after this, red card controversy with, Flo Belogan. Really? Well, the fans will revolt. The Scots alone seem to be having a good old time here. Jim in Crown Point.
9: You know, we're in a conundrum now. Trump has a black player reinstated because FIFA was racist against him. So Trump is actually helping a minority.
0: Okay. I don't think he claimed racism. I think he just claimed bad call. But yeah, I mean, if you want to force feed it through that lens, I suppose one can do that. What's with the Norwegian with the purse collection, though? Seriously. Dan Prof, Chicago's Morning Answer.
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11: Hi, Dr. Huber here with Marty. Marty and I were at the Cigar Festival 2026, and we're here listening to Sean Thompson's show. And Marty told me about he has a sinus problem that Virago seemed to help.
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0: Dan Proft here. Another great story. Incredible story. An immigrant story, too. Much to the chagrin of the identitarian neo-Bolsheviks and their agitprop. Rishi Sharma. Rishi Sharma's parents came from India. He's 28 years old. Gives us hope for young Americans, too. And he has spent the last 10 years of his life, the time he graduated high school, interviewing World War II veterans. The story of Rishi Sharma, CBS.
1: The last 10 years, I've been on the mission to interview every single World War II combat veteran. And I've quite honestly spent every single day of the last 10 years doing that.
2: Amazing. I first met Rishi in 2016. Just out of high school, he was already deeply interested in World War II books, but was just beginning to realize the living history all around him.
1: There are real superhero World War II vets out there, and I want to meet them.
2: So, Rishi started driving around his Southern California neighborhood
1: every single day
2: to record interviews with these vets. He then expanded his outreach.
1: This is a map of all the places that I'm planning to go to.
3: This is a multi-year trip, right?
1: Oh, yeah, I'm going to be on the road for years.
2: It's now been 10 years.
1: This looks really good.
2: Today, he's interviewing 100-year-old Marine veteran Nils Mokler of Yorktown, New York. Nils was a combat intelligence scout. His first battle, one of the bloodiest in Marine history, and one of the most inspiring, Iwo Jima.
1: What did it mean to you seeing the American flag being raised?
4: Well, the hair on my arm still stands up when I think about it, how beautiful it was.
2: Rishi's project is funded by donations.
5: Rockets,
2: the recordings,
5: bombs,
2: posted online and given to the families.
4: I thought I was going to die.
2: So far, Rishi has done 3,000 interviews and counting.
4: I'll never forget landing on Omaha Beach.
2: Although counting much more slowly now.
6: When I first met Rishi a decade ago, there are about 700,000 World War II veterans still alive. Today, only about 30,000 remain. And Rishi says when they're all gone, probably in the next decade or so, America will lose a lot more than just a bunch of old war stories.
1: Because for so long they've been the moral compass of our society. Just the advice that they impart silently steers the ship of this country.
2: This weekend, we get to celebrate 250 years as a nation. And Rishi reminds us that is not by accident. It is thanks in large part to that generation of sacrifice and moral clarity we call the greatest.
0: Indeed. He's crossed all 50 states and half the world. Additional reporting on Rishi Sharma's 10-year odyssey to interview all these World War II veterans. It's remarkable. He asks men for a few hours of their memories, and he hands the entire recording to their families for free. And the mindset he has is somebody who, I mean, you just heard how mature he is and the appreciation he has for history and its importance, particularly against elements that would erase our country's history that you saw on display all weekend. He does so that 200 years from now, a great-great-grandchild will know not just their hero's name, but how he laughed, how he cried, and what he sacrificed. And Rishi has no military family. As I said, his parents emigrated here from India. This is somebody who came to this country, family, right way, and has gratitude. I mean, real gratitude, next level gratitude. Incredible. Great story. And great project. Rishi Sharma. If you want to donate, Rishi Sharma, S-H-A-R-M-A, is his name. Worthy of it. Stephen Bucci at 7:07. It's now 7 o'clock on AM 560 WIND Chicago.
7: World Cup controversy. I'm Chris Foster, Fox News. Team USA is waiting to find out if its leading star Flo Balogun will be able to play tonight against Belgium in Seattle. An automatic one-game suspension after a red card ejection in the last match for stepping on an opponent's ankle was lifted by soccer's governing body FIFA after a phone call to its president from President Trump. Fox's Jay Berman reports that may not be the last word.
5: When the U.S. and Belgium meet in the round of 16, Balogun will indeed be in uniform, as for now. The Belgian Soccer Federation formally wrote to FIFA to appeal the matter, and the right to appeal was granted. The submission for the appeal had to be in by 8 a.m. Eastern time, as well as the response from U.S. Soccer.
7: And that red card call itself is controversial. It doesn't appear that Balogun meant to hurt the other player. President Trump is expected to leave tonight for the NATO summit starting tomorrow in Ankara, Turkey. UK Ambassador Christian Turner spoke to Fox about the president's demand for more burden sharing. Here's Fox's Alex Hogan.
8: Ahead of the summit, the White House says that it's looking to what it calls a posture review of shifting the burden of Europe's defense to Europe. Britain's ambassador to the U.S. appeared on Fox saying that that's a message that the UK accepts.
9: The outgoing British Prime Minister announced a huge rise in our defense spending. It adds up to $393 billion over the next 4 to 5 years.
8: President Trump will meet with Ukrainian President Volodymyr Zelensky at the summit. A senior U.S. official says that discussions will center on the urgency to end the war and that the president will likely also follow up with Russian President Vladimir Putin as well.
7: And Zelensky is asking for more international support after Russian airstrikes kill at least 18 people in and around the capital, Kyiv, overnight. In Rittman, Ohio, a police officer is killed, two others and a police dog are wounded, shot responding to reports of gunfire at a home. That suspect and two other people were found dead inside the home. Several police cars with bullet holes had to be towed from the scene. 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
10: 68 degrees at 7:02 on AM 560. The Answer. Good morning. I'm Mike Scott, a man charged in an officer-involved shooting on Chicago's South Side. Authorities say officers were conducting a traffic stop on Friday in the 2000 block of East 79th when Malik Reitzel fled the scene. Police Superintendent Larry Snelling.
11: The officers gave a brief chase, caught up to this individual, and a struggle ensued. During this struggle, the individual reached into a shoulder bag, removed a handgun, and fired a round, striking one of our officers.
10: As the officers tried to take the suspect into custody, the officer returned fire, hitting Reitzel. And during that struggle, a second officer was shot in the arm. Both are in good condition. Seven are recovering after a shooting on the west side. Hundreds began gathering outside early yesterday in the 3800 block of West Maypole, drinking and disrupting the neighborhood. Then, according to 28th Ward Alderman Jason Irvin, gunfire rang out.
12: Not truly understanding or knowing or caring about the consequences of what happens to get seven people shot at an incident like that, you know, is reprehensible. And I think we ought to hold people that put these events on accountable.
10: All of the victims are listed in good condition. Two early morning shootings in Gary, Indiana over the weekend have left a 10-year-old boy dead and several others injured. And Illinois State Police are investigating a deadly crash on I-88 in DuPage County. It happened late Saturday night in the westbound lanes near Winfield Road. The victim has not yet been identified. Chicago sports. Cubs salvaged their three-game home series against the Cardinals with a 6-4 win, while the White Sox split their four-game set with the Guardians following a 7-6 win in Cleveland. The news, a service of Steiner Homes. 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
4: Team Hochberg Traffic Center time. Bishop Ford outbound now shut down. They're doing cleanup from weekend flooding. It's between 130th and Sibley. And the inbound side is delayed as a right lane is blocked with high standing water there inbound between Dalton and 130th. Accident in Lombard, North Avenue and Swift Road. And slow on the Stevenson inbound between Ashland and the Dan Ryan merge. Chicago's Morning Answer continues next, but first, check of your morning forecast in the AirRight Heating and Cooling Weather Center.
5: Today, expect partly sunny skies, pleasant conditions, and lower humidity with a high of 80. Tonight will be clear with a low of 63. Tomorrow will bring mostly sunny skies and a high of 86. Wednesday is expected to be mostly sunny with a high of 89. I'm meteorologist Jason Caterina on AM 560, The Answer.
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for the Khamenei funeral in Tehran over the weekend. Red flags of revenge waved, slogans shouted, including no compromise, no surrender, only revenge. Our new partners in peace, turning over no leaf. The IRGC Quds Force Commander, Ismail Khani, Americans should know their place and avoid confronting the Muslims. Trump is trembling. The U.S. should fear not only Hormuz, but many other locations as well. No match for the for Hezbollah and so forth. The words of the Quds, IRGC Quds Force Commander. And mediator

0: or part of the mediation team facilitating the quote-unquote peace talks? Pakistanis? Here's what Pakistani Prime Minister Shahbaz Sharif had to say about the late Khamenei.
1: Ayatollah Khamenei was a great scholar, a great leader, who showed resilience, courage, patience, and vision, and served Iran with his utmost dedication and unwavering commitment. Millions of Muslims, not only in Iran, but around the globe, will remember him as a leader, his relations, and thousands of Iranian brothers and sisters were martyred out of extreme aggression. Pakistan and Iran are two brotherly countries. Our hearts beat together, and we will stand together. We shall march together under all circumstances.
0: Wonderful. Sounds like an honest broker. Huh. Others in attendance at the funeral included a number of American neo-Bolsheviks, including former Elizabeth Warren staffer and somewhat of a cause celeb in neo-Bolshevik circles. She now apparently is in Lebanon working for Islamists. Calla Walsh.
2: He was a leader to all people of the world who struggle against imperialism, against arrogance, against Zionism, against genocide. To me, he was the greatest anti-imperialist leader to have lived during my lifetime.
0: A social studies teacher and elected official in Orange County, Vermont, who's also a higher up in the American Communist Party, Christopher Halali.
3: Hi, everyone. It's Christopher Halali, High Bailiff of Orange County, Vermont. July 4th, 2026 is the 250th anniversary of the Declaration of Independence of the United States of America. And it'll be celebrated in the U.S. tonight with fireworks and with great pomp and circumstance. But as an American citizen, and more importantly as an Iranian American, I'm here in Tehran as part of the funeral and the ceremonies to commemorate the life and legacy of Imam Khamenei and his family, and to give him his final send-off in Mashhad at his burial. You might be wondering what an elected U.S. politician is doing in Iran at this point. I'm here for the sole purpose of defending Iran and for showing my solidarity and support for Iran, for the revolution, and for our unity at this time against imperialism and against Zionism. So this 250th anniversary, I'm not in the U.S. I'm here in Iran, and there's no other place I'd rather be.
0: Well, don't hurry back on our account. Moscow-backed journalist, American, Jackson Hinkle, part of the American delegation to the Khamenei funeral.
4: I came here as an American to say that I fully reject the crimes of the U.S. empire and the Zionist entity against the good people of Iran. The United States right now is waging a war against God, and we know that they will never be successful.
0: Azura Mamdani was unavailable. He had to give an anti-American July 4th speech back in New York. And his wife was unavailable because she was on an Islamist retreat in Spain. I'm sure they would apologize to the regime in Tehran for not making it. Send their regards, though. The Pakistanis and the Qataris are partners in peace. It seems like the only Gulf state that didn't send a delegation, or very publicly didn't, was UAE. Mm-hmm. Yeah. How's it going there? For more on this, please be joined by Stephen Bucci. Served America for 3 decades as an Army Special Forces officer and top Pentagon official. Now visiting fellow in the Heritage Foundation's Allison Center for Foreign Policy Studies. Stephen, thanks for joining us. Appreciate it.
5: It's always a pleasure to be on the show. So listening to those takes, that's not terribly inspiring.
0: No, you know, these American communists are a bit of a problem, which is why Trump addressed them multiple times, not by name, but by philosophy and activity over the weekend in the July 4th 250 festivities, which I thought was appropriate, actually. Setting aside those, red diaper nitwits, the Pakistani prime minister, I mean, he's got a very stylized view of Khamenei, and he is part of the, it's at his sanction that we have Pakistanis trying to broker a peace between Iran and the United States. We being taken for a ride here? Isn't that fairly clear?
5: Well, you know, the Pakistanis have a long and storied history of playing both sides against the middle. They have done that repeatedly. They're technically one of our friends and allies, but they have a very strong radical element inside their country. I mean, their intelligence service, we knew, was supporting the Taliban. At the same time, their military and their political leadership was helping us during the war on terror against the Taliban. So this is not surprising. They, you know, they're buddies with the Chinese because the two of them hate the Indians. They're buddies with the radical Islamists because they got a bunch of their own. Anything the Pakistanis set up, you need to, dig a little deeper. You don't necessarily have to reject it. Maybe it'll be helpful to us, but you can't just go, oh, okay, the Pakis agreed to this. We're good with that. They're our friends, because they're not just our friends. They're our friends. They're friends with the Iranians. They're friends with the Al-Qaeda. They're friends with the Taliban. They are not an honest broker for anybody but themselves.
0: And the turnout in Tehran for the Khamenei funeral, I mean, I don't know how much of that was at a point of a gun, so it's always hard to take state propaganda at face value. But if even some approximation of that is real, it doesn't exactly speak to a country that is ready to revolt and throw off its Islamist leadership.
5: I'm not sure about that, Dan. This is just like, people turning out in outside the Kremlin when one of their leaders died, or, when Kim Jong-un's, father and grandfather died, everybody was wailing and just, so broken up, and they're all going, these guys suck. We don't want them, but we're stuck with them. That is not real emotion on the part of anybody. There might be a small percentage that are sad. They actually have believed the crazy propaganda they're spoon fed from birth. But most of them, once they get to be adults, figure out, we don't have that good a deal here. But they're not going to put themselves at risk in a public way like that by refusing to go and behave according to the script. So I wouldn't write off the Iranian people because, some of them were out there in that square doing the performative art. It's kind of like being a Democrat, politician in America. You may disagree with the communists that are coming into your party, but that seems to be the coming phase, so they're just going to go along with it. It's unfortunate, but that's what you see.
0: There's reporting in multiple outlets that, to no one's surprise, exactly, Iran is planning on imposing tolls in the strait. The timing of it is what is in question, and so. There's the suggestion that, obviously we We understand the Trump administration's posture towards this issue as it pertains to the midterms. But after the midterms, there still likely will be an opportunity to impose our will in the strait. And maybe at that point, the Trump administration would consider taking it.
5: I think that's, they're dreaming on that one. The Trump administration is not ever going to accept the Iranians giving people tolls or forcing them to do, their bidding when they go through the straits. That is not going to happen. Now, if our administration changed today, if this wasn't a by-election coming up, it was a presidential election, I'd be concerned, because I think if the other party got in, they say, oh, what's the big deal? The Iranians are reasonable. We can deal with them. Let's, let them have it. I don't think that's going to happen in the next 2.5 years.
0: That would require some sort of response, and that the administration seems loath to offer much of a military response, at least to this point.
5: Well, and again, it's probably because they're still sorting out, okay, who is saying that? Is it the real people in charge? Is it the people that are one-third in charge? Is it, just some crazy public affairs guy making the comment? The Iranians are good at this. I'm not saying this has happened by accident. There's calculation in their public, the various public responses. On one hand, telling the negotiator, sure, we'll do that. On the other hand, saying completely the opposite, still doing the death to America and, oh, no, we own the straits kind of positioning. But they're doing it all with an eye to see what the Trump administration is going to do. And I, trust me, I'm with you. I can't understand why President Trump has had the patience to let this go this far. I think we're past the time when that hammer should have come down, on the Iranian IRGC and other, more radical elements of their, structure. They need to go. They're clearly not going to change. So we need to go back to work and take them down. And I'm sorry that sounds bellicose to some people, but you can't trust the Iranians. They habitually lie. There's no restriction from them lying in their theology or their culture. Why we think they're not going to do that, I don't know, but it needs to stop, and we need to stop them.
0: Someday, maybe I'd love to hear J.D. Vance explain why he thought, or maybe still thinks, that the Iranian leadership was really interested in turning over a new leaf, and they recognized the last 47 years of their conduct has been a big mistake, and they're going to reposture themselves vis-a-vis America. I mean, what could he possibly have been thinking to say something so ridiculous, so indefensible? I mean, it's really embarrassing, frankly, to me.
5: It's kind of an aspirational comment. You kind of, if you say it, you hope maybe people will say, well, okay, that's what we're going to do.
0: I mean, come on. Well, how Pollyannish is that?
5: Yeah.
0: I mean, good grief.
5: Yeah, I'm with you. I don't think that's going to move them. And in fact, when you do that with the Iranians, it just encourages them to do more bad behavior. I don't think it's worth it. And I think J.D. Vance is smart enough to know that. So, unless there's some deeper thing going on, there's somebody there that's a signal to, and I don't know that. It's kind of like, really?
0: That
5: makes no sense.
0: I have a feeling he's going to have to recast that in a few years, the same way he recast referring to Trump as a Nazi when he joined on as the VP. I wanted to get your take on this, too. Our partners in peace there, the Iranians, there's a report that indicates the Iranian Quds Force, which is part of the IRGC, has established a unit called Mukhtar that is working with Mexican drug cartels and elements of the Iranian diaspora to plan assassinations against U.S. officials, perhaps even the president.
5: I would say I would have been very surprised if anybody could tell me with certainty that that was not happening up to this point. I think those guys have been doing that for a long time. The drug cartels are a natural ally for the Iranian, particularly through the Quds Force. They hate us. We're a hindrance to their business. They're very motivated and they're very well armed and equipped and definitely funded. It's a dangerous situation, and it's one we need to be addressing, and I think we are addressing. As far as our intel services, there's no Pollyanna on that aspect, in my opinion. We're watching those guys. We're looking for that to happen. I think anybody in the Iranian diaspora that does not have massively good anti-Iranian regime credentials is probably being watched like a hawk, and probably the people that do have the credentials are being watched like hawks. That is a big danger.
0: I hope it includes that social studies teacher from Vermont that's over there right now, mourning the loss of Khamenei. The Turks. Here we go again. Another partner, NATO partner, the Turks. Something that the DC press corps and the left will have to quickly scurry by. Turkey blocks American LGBTQ plus crews from docking, setting moral standards. I guess there's not going to be any pride parades in Istanbul this year under Erdogan. Real surprise. What about selling F-35s to the Turks? Is that a good idea?
5: In my opinion, no, it's not. That's a bad bet. If the Turks get them, I don't think that's some secret way to get F-35s to Iran or anything else. They also know we can go in and take out those planes at any time. But the Turks under Erdogan are, Erdogan's a Muslim Brotherhood guy.
0: Mm-hmm.
5: He is not a Western-leaning, Ataturk kind of Turkish leader. He is a throwback to, he wants to have the Ottoman Empire again. He really believes the Turks are ethnically, intellectually, spiritually above all the rest of the Muslims, and that, much like the Persians who want to, they think they should be in charge of the Middle East because they were at one time. The Turks want to be in charge of the Middle East again because they were in charge at one time. And Erdogan has no problem talking out of both sides of his face. He cannot be trusted. That alone would give me some reticence about passing our most advanced aircraft technology to him. I don't care if he comes with a pile of cash. And Turkey doesn't have the kind of cash other folks do. So, they get the kind of proprietary special deals that NATO members get. And I don't think they are earning that and have not the entire time Erdogan's been in power.
0: Stephen Bucci served America for 3 decades as Army Special Forces officer and top Pentagon official, now a visiting fellow in the Heritage Foundation's Allison Center for Foreign Policy Studies. Stephen, thank you as always.
5: It's my pleasure. Thanks for having me and have a great week.
0: You too. And Stephen joined us on the elfwealthgroup.com answer line.
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17: Hi, Dr. Huber here with Marty. Marty and I were at the Cigar Festival 2026, and we're here listening to Sean Thompson's show. And Marty told me about he has a sinus problem that Virago seemed to help.
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0: All right, coming up at 7:37, nobody loves a celebrity-studded wedding gala more than me, of course. So I guess that will require me to tackle the nuptials of one Travis and one Taylor, which we'll do in the next installment of Why Dan Proft is Single at 7:37. 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
19: 69 degrees sunshine this morning. In our QC Kinetics newsroom, a man charged in an officer-involved shooting. On Chicago's south side, officers in Chicago conducting a traffic stop last Friday in the 2000 block of East 79th when Malik Reitzel fled the scene. Retiring police superintendent Larry Snellen.
20: The officers gave a brief chase, caught up to this individual, and a struggle ensued. During this struggle, the individual reached into a shoulder bag, removed a handgun, and fired a round, striking one of our officers.
19: In the vest, that officer then returned fire, hitting Reitzel. During the struggle, a second officer was shot. Both officers were rushed to area hospitals in good condition.
1: Mayor Brandon Johnson.
21: These two officers exhibited a great deal of bravery, courage, and strength. I had the chance to meet with both of the families as well as one of the officers. They are in good spirits.
1: The suspect was placed into custody, now charged with attempted murder, aggravated battery to a peace officer, and other charges. Seven are recovering after a shooting on the west side. Police say hundreds began gathering yesterday early in the morning in the 3800 block of West Maypole, drinking and disrupting when gunfire rang out in the neighborhood.
22: Not truly understanding or knowing or caring about the consequences of what happens to get seven people shot at an incident like that, you know, is reprehensible. And I think we ought to hold people that put these events on accountable.
1: 28th Ward Alderman Jason Irvin, two underage teens, and four other people were sent to the hospital. A man is dead in Memphis, Tennessee this morning, shot by two members of the National Guard. It happened early Sunday in the downtown area. Local police were in pursuit of an armed suspect when National Guard soldiers assigned to the Safe Task Force joined that chase and had a gun drawn on them. OPEC Plus nations say they'll increase oil production. Saudi Arabia, Russia, Iraq, Kuwait, Kazakhstan, Algeria, and Oman will ramp up output to 188,000 barrels a day beginning the 1st of August. The FAA is investigating a reported fireworks strike on a Delta Airlines plane while landing at Midway Airport on the 4th of July. A man is facing DUI charges after a head-on crash killed a suburban woman and critically injured her son in Geneva. Illinois Governor J.B. Pritzker has signed a law into effect that lawmakers say intends to increase renter protections statewide. While many say the measure is are drawing skepticism that the measure will provide any relief at all for tenants, it does say that all fees must be listed on the first page of a lease. The bill was the work of progressive Democrat Nabila Said of Palatine.
23: And this is simply trying to remove the ability to put additional fees that we have heavily negotiated that are just causing undue burdens on individuals that are looking for housing.
1: Meantime, Chicago Mayor Brandon Johnson has his eyes set on a fast-moving ordinance, worrying many landlords in the city of how sweeping it is. Cubs over the Cardinals 6-4. White Sox beat Cleveland 7-6. The news, a service of the AM 560 Advantage, where membership has its privileges. And we'll have a check of the roads in 2 minutes on AM 560.
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1: 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Stony Island Feeder, an accident this morning. A semi struck the viaduct on the north end of that intersection at Stony Island northbound at 95th this morning. An accident in Lombard, North Avenue, and Swift. Stop and go due to road work on Route 53. Normal construction zone backups between the Jane Addams and Kirchhoff. And delays as you travel on the Dan Ryan this morning. Disabled vehicle, left lane block, outbound between 18th and the Stevenson. Chicago's Morning Answer continues next, but first, a check of your morning forecast. In our Air Right Heating and Cooling Weather Center, partly sunny, pleasant, less humid, high 81.
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0: Top of the morning, Dan Proft here. I gather in. Big doings this weekend. Taylor and Travis got hitched. And as I said before the news, nobody likes a celebrity wedding more than me. Our royalty. That's what I'm told. Now, again, I don't take the politics of a Taylor or a Travis seriously. It doesn't bother me that carbon footprint of Taylor Swift's mega mansion and all that went into the production of the wedding at MSG is bigger than the average person's carbon footprint that just for that day, bigger than the average person's carbon footprint for an entire lifetime. That doesn't bother me. And that she, you know, previously talked about climate change being a real problem and she encouraged young people to do something about it because she was trying to find her, you know, civic voice. She's a silly girl. It doesn't bother me. I mean, I don't really, her music is not really my thing, but you know, you just discount this when we talk about somebody. So I have all the time. It's just like Travis Kelce with the Chiefs. You know, I have to discount the fact that he did some schlocky vax mandate spot for Pfizer. You know, when I think about, you know, how good a tight end he has been in the NFL over his career. You have to separate. I mean, for example, like Alicia Keys over this weekend, who's soulful, bluesy in some instances, musical stylings I do like. I mean, I see this clip and I just have to guffaw.
7: Did you know that it's been 100 years since the Equal Rights Amendment was first introduced? And now, still, women don't have an explicit guarantee to equal rights under the U.S. Constitution. Mm. Can you believe that? I couldn't even believe that was real.
0: It's not. That's why you don't believe
7: it. I mean, women are not asking for special rights, just equal rights.
0: Yeah.
7: Let's turn outrage into authorship. If it's the 250th celebration of the country, isn't it time to update some things? What rights or guarantees do you feel all women should have in America? It's a good question. I'm not here to speak for you. I just want to pass you the mic. So have your say at peoplesbillofrights250.org. Not red, not blue. Just you.
0: Yeah.
7: Wow. Sending you big love.
0: And right back at you, Alicia. Yeah. So, I mean, that's, you know, that's a punchline. There's no point in spending a lot of time on Alicia Keys or Taylor Swift or Travis Kelce and their politics. More interested in the relationship. No, and of course, who was there and who they wore. I guess it was Christian Dior, haute couture for both. The over-under on when Travis Kelce will be the subject of a Taylor Swift breakup song. 312-642-5600, alphawealthgroup.com. Call and text line. I mean, I know some of these celebrity marriages last, but it is worth noting, this from Buzz Patterson, who's a columnist over at Red State, that Travis apparently signed a 40-page prenup that includes an infidelity clause that costs him $20 million per violation. Well, and Buzz Patterson's commentary, by the way, I love summer romances. Yeah, yeah, it's really something, isn't it? $20 million per violation. Let's see, she's probably worth $1.5 billion. You have that, and then you back out 20 per violation. I mean, you know, not that he's hurting for money. He's had a nice career in the NFL, but, you know, her money is next level generational, not bottom floor generational like Travis's. Anyway, I'm sure people were gripped by this and were interested to see who showed up, who all the fancy friends are. The Bradley Cooper was there, apparently. Hugh Grant, Elizabeth Banks, Ethan Hawke, Jason Sudeikis, Zoe Kravitz, Emma Stone, Reese Witherspoon, Jessica Alba. Sure, I mean, it's the social event of the season. Adam Scott, Paul Rudd, Tom Hanks, Brad Pitt, Liam Hemsworth, Selena Gomez, that's her best friend, apparently, and her brother. What does her brother do? I'm just curious. Her brother, I guess, was her best dude, as opposed to having what do they call it, maid of honor, right? Yeah. I got to say, even for people with this much cash, I still find all the pageantry of these weddings such a colossal waste of everybody's time and money. But I'm not a silly heart like Travis and Taylor and that 40-page prenup. Prenups? Thoughts on those? We probably tackled this before. I'm actually not a prenup fan, because I guess if I, you know, could allow myself to be frauded into this decision, then I deserve to pay a penalty when it goes sideways. That's how I look at it. It's, you know, it's the sort of accountability mechanism that's built in to bad decision making. Glenn in Orlando, you're in Chicago's Morning Answer.
10: Yeah, good morning, Dan. I was just thinking about Alicia Keys and what would be her opinion of men and women's sports?
0: I don't care. Yeah, I don't care. Just like, again, I don't care that there was high security. You know, I think a lot of NYPD, too. I don't know if she's and he are footing the bill for that or whatever. But, you know, it didn't take sort of the open borders posture when it came to attendance at her on her special day. But again, it, you know, that hypocrisy is their privilege for being our royalty, for being American royalty. I'll tell you something else that's more disturbing than all of that pageantry in a moment. Marty in Naperville.
11: Yeah, I wanted to let you know, Dan, you mentioned a celebrity that was there. She committed suicide. What's her name? Reese.
0: Committed suicide?
11: Reese
0: Witherspoon?
11: Yeah, Reese. What's the, no, with her knife. Sorry.
0: Oh. Yeah, a little leftover dad humor from the weekend. I hope you use that at your Taylor and Travis watch party. I fell right into that. I didn't know where you're going. Very good. Yeah. Bill, Northwest Side.
12: Yeah, Dan, everything that Travis Kelce, all of his fame and fortune and everything he has going for himself, he owes to one person, and that person is Patrick Mahomes.
0: Well,
12: without yeah. Patrick, I don't think too many, we would know too much about him or he would be as famous as he is.
0: Well, sure. I mean, without he, yeah. Does Patrick Mahomes make the players around him better? Of course. You know, but Travis Kelce makes Mahomes better too. He's got a reliable receiver he's had for the last decade. I mean, that whole thing. Yeah, for sure. Patrick Mahomes is, you know, a premier talent. So of course he makes the players around him better, but it doesn't take away from the fact that Kelce's numbers tell you that he's a Hall of Fame tight end. I mean, that's a thing. Text from 815, move on. I'll move on when I'm good, damn, and ready to move on. That's when I'll move on. We're talking about American royalty here. Have a little respect for Travis and Taylor and their special day. But the thing that's a little bit more concerning to me than the prenup or the glitz and glam of a celebrity wedding on that level. It's like, I mean, that is, you know, the equivalent of our Charles and Di, isn't it? The situation among trophy wives, there's an analysis that's been done that finds the trophy wife is on the wane. A paper published in 2013 by a group of Dutch social scientists examined the Forbes 400 list of America's richest people. The authors that found that men on the list were on average 7 years older than their wives, compared with an age gap of just 2 or 3 years in the population as a whole. Those who had remarried on the Forbes 400 list had wives more than 22 years their junior. But now, according to The Economist, the phenomenon is disappearing. What's happening? The disappearance of the trophy wife is concerning. They looked at several years of census data from the University of Minnesota Population Center. They do good work. We filtered the sample to include only married heterosexual couples in which the husband reported an income. We sorted the couples into groups according to the husband's income from the poorest to the richest and calculated the average age gap in each group. Methodology sounds sound. In 1980, 1 in 12 husbands with an income in the top 1% was married to someone at least 10 years younger, compared to 1 in 17 among the total sample. You got to have cash to carry off the trophy wife. That's the point, right? However, things have changed. By 2024, the richest group, the top 1%, did not differ from the average. What is happening to the trophy wife? If anybody has a explanation or thought as to an explanation, please do share. This is very concerning. Although, you know, the trophy wife, as somebody once remarked to me on a golf course, yeah, I got remarried and I married a trophy wife, but it wasn't first place trophy. Bill Waukegan, you're on Chicago's Morning End.
13: Hey, man, what a great comment that was.
0: Yeah, it is a great comment, isn't it?
13: Yeah.
0: You got to make sure, you look at the trophy. Don't just take any old trophy.
13: Exactly. Yeah, my trophy wife is still on my mantle. And but... Hey, I give the Travis, I have the wedding of our new king and queen of the United States. I give them at least 2 years before something explodes and they're no longer the wedded bliss couple that they were meant to be. So, thanks for checking me up. You guys are the best, man.
0: 2 years? 2 years is your over-under?
13: Exactly. 2 years is my over and under.
0: Man, that's a long time, and boy, Hollywood time. I don't know. I'd be surprised if they make it a year. But, hey, you know, maybe it'll be like a Tom and Rita thing, Tom Hanks, Rita Wilson. You know, maybe they'll go the distance. I don't know. I don't know. You know, the trophy husband thing, too, because I know there's this idea, oh, yeah, you know, like Liz Taylor and Lori Fertensky. Yeah, that doesn't happen. In fact, nearly 8% of married men at the bottom of the income scale are at least 10 years older than their wives, compared with 5% in the middle. So this idea that lower earners could be boy toys for the... I don't know. I'm not so concerned about trophy husbands. That's somebody else's problem. I'm more concerned about the trophy wife thing. Chris in Elmwood Park.
6: Yes, after all the hoopla and spectacle and attention they want from this wedding, it will be interesting when the marriage tanks that they ask everybody for their privacy so they can deal with it.
0: Yes, exactly. Please respect us. Yeah, thanks for the call. Perfect, right? But make a big public spectacle because everybody's got to look at us. But hey. You know, please respect our privacy for goodness sakes, you know. Oh, the paparazzi. Oh, the fans. They're so put upon. Yeah, right. Text from 847, look who officiated. Yeah, Adam Sandler officiated. And I saw some crazy stuff online, as you're wont to see if you spend too much time on social media. Suggesting Taylor Swift is like a Zionist MAGA because Adam Sandler officiated the wedding. How serious is a wedding, frankly, if Adam Sandler is officiating it? That, to me alone, smacks of doom. Rick, Downers Grove.
9: Good morning. I know why the trophy wife thing is kind of tapering off, because it takes more than... Well, these women nowadays, first off, they're obnoxious and narcissistic, and it takes more than just be able to stuff your case during a pair of yoga pants and jump around to interest these guys.
0: Yeah, I hear what you're saying. Thanks for the call, Rick. Good perspective. In the Catholic Church, a prenuptial agreement is immediate grounds for an annulment because it demotes the sacrament of marriage to mere human terms. Yes, well, I know. Well, that's another reason why I'm not keen on prenuptial agreements, not that I have to worry so much about that. But, yeah, good point. Thank you for that. Text from 847. Travis Kelce is one IR list away from being single again. Yeah, right. If she can't be in the box watching him play and, you know, having, you know, the NFL fans' attention fixated on her on Sundays, too, then, right, maybe... It's time for her to look for a new and improved tight end. More ways than one, if you know what I'm saying. And I think you do. Ron in Sycamore.
14: Hi, Dan. About 25 years ago, I had a coworker who was Greek, and she had a big, fat Greek wedding. She spared no expense on anything. Within a year, they were divorced.
0: Yeah. Thanks for the call, Ron. I mean, even if it's great, they're a great couple, they're going to go the distance and everybody's 100%. I just spend all that money on it. It's just like, especially if they're younger, like just, you know, take the cash equivalent and buy a house or start a business or do something productive with it. These weddings, these garish weddings are so self-indulgent. Ugh. But hey, that's just me. And again, I'm not, the romantic type, like Taylor and Travis. Dan Prof, Chicago's Morning Answer.
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0: Text from 773. Do you ever think Brad and Angelina will get back together? Gosh, I hope so. What about Brennifer? Brad and Jennifer. Ah, yes. The graveyard of failed Hollywood relationships. Coming up at, I don't know, what time is it? 7:07? 8:08? Yeah, 8:08. Jim Perry will talk dollars and cents, markets and AI. Jim Perry at 8:08. It's now 8 o'clock on AM 560 WIN.
18: Will they go with the flow? I'm Chris Foster, Fox News. Team USA hopes to have star striker Flo Balogun playing in their World Cup soccer match against Belgium tonight in Seattle. His suspension for stepping on an opponent's ankle in the last match is lifted after a phone call to FIFA's president from President Trump. Now there's an appeal from Belgium to have it reinstated.
19: Flo got the red card in the last game. That in football means an automatic one match ban. So at that point, he was not able to play tonight. Then they reversed that decision, suspending the suspension in effect and saying, yes, he is free to play tonight. The Belgian team then lodged a protest. They said they were astonished and they were looking at all available options. And now this morning, we hear that FIFA is giving both Belgium and US soccer federations to lodge their claims as to why their view of this should be the one that FIFA follows through with.
18: Fox's Jonathan Hunt in Seattle, where the match starts in 11 hours with or without Flo Balogun. The six-day funeral procession for Iran's supreme leader, killed on the first day of US-Israel airstrikes, is in the capital, Tehran, today.
20: Ayatollah Ali Khamenei and four of his family members are being mourned during the biggest day of a week of huge memorial ceremonies for the 86-year-old cleric. Mourners hurled stones at a billboard showing President Trump with a bullet aimed at his head, saying, quote, the U.S. killed our father. Others held red placards with the English words, kill Trump, in black letters.
18: Fox's Tanya J. Powers. At least 18 people are reported killed, with dozens more injured in Russian missile and drone strikes in and around Kyiv, Ukraine. Ukraine's President Zelensky is expected to meet with President Trump at the NATO summit starting tomorrow in Ankara, Turkey. And Zelensky wants more U.S. Patriot interceptors to shoot down Russian missiles. There's a shortage made worse by the military operation against Iran. 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
1: Blue skies and sunshine at 8:02, 69 degrees in the QC Kinetics newsroom. Good morning, everyone. I'm Mike Scott. A man charged in a shooting on Chicago's South Side. Officers were conducting a traffic stop on Friday in the 2000 block of East 79th when Malik Reitzel fled the scene. Retiring police superintendent Larry Snelling.
21: The officers gave a brief chase, caught up to this individual, and a struggle ensued. During this struggle, the individual reached into a shoulder bag, removed a handgun, and fired a round, striking one of our officers.
1: That officer was shot in the vest. The officer returned fire, hitting Reitzel. And during the struggle, a second officer was shot in the arm. Both officers are in good condition. Charges include attempted murder and aggravated battery to a police officer against the suspect. Seven are recovering after a shooting on Chicago's West Side. Two underage teens and four other people were sent to the hospital with gunshot wounds. All the victims this morning are listed in good condition, and detectives are investigating. Two early morning shootings in Gary, Indiana, left a 10-year-old boy dead and several others hurt. And a man is facing DUI charges after a head-on crash killed a woman and critically injured her 26-year-old son in the western suburbs Saturday night in Geneva. Chicago sports found the Cubs salvaging their three-game home series against the Cardinals with a 6-4 win. While the White Sox were 7-6 winners over Cleveland, Kyle Teal, Colson Montgomery, and Tristan Peters went deep. 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
6: 808 Team Hochberg Traffic Center time. Sorry, friends, on the Bishop Ford outbound. Shut down and remain so because of flooding and the after effects of weekend flooding outbound between 130th and Sibley. There's a detour posted. They'll help you out. Bishop Ford inbound. The right lane is blocked with ongoing high standing water between Dalton and 130th. Traffic signals are out in Waukegan this morning, Old Plain and McGaw, Villa Park, accident north in Villa, Lombard and accident north, and Swift Road. 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Chicago's Morning Answer continues next, but first, a check of your morning forecast. In the Airright Heating and Cooling Weather Center.
7: Today will bring partly sunny skies, pleasant conditions, and lower humidity with a high of 80. Tonight will be clear with a low of 63. Tomorrow is expected to be mostly sunny with a high of 86. Looking ahead to Wednesday, we can anticipate mostly sunny skies and a high of 89. I'm meteorologist Jason Caterina on AM 560, The Answer.
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0: Our friend Jim Perry, I want to start local for a minute because he's a Chicago guy too, even though his outlook is global. And the story out last week that Do It Best is relocating True Values headquarters from Chicago to Fort Wayne, Indiana. 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And now they're pulling True Value out of Chicago and consolidating everything in Fort Wayne. The CEO of Do It Best just saying it's a teams-based environment, proximity, the ability to have people together for a critical decision-making body. It's really necessary in our space to do it that way, and it just works better. You know, well, sensibly, you could consolidate operations in Chicago, but they don't want to do that. You know, and this comes upon announcements of Morton Salt going to Missouri and John Deere completing a 1.2 million square foot manufacturing facility in Crown Point and other companies that have one foot out the door, like State Farm down in Bloomington, companies that are going to go, everything I understand, like WeatherTech, which would be a big loss to Bolingbrook and the jobs that WeatherTech provides in that area, in Will County area. And it's just going to keep going. And the response, I saw this report about True Value being moved to the Do It Best HQ in Fort Wayne. And the response is, Senate Republicans are proposing a legacy tax credit to try to move something to the governor's desk that would encourage long-standing companies, you know, like the Bears, to stay. I mean, really? Republicans are just so inept. That is such small ball. You think that's the problem? How about this? You should tell companies, you should be honest. Try that. Just try for once. You should leave unless we can do big things, because we know. All you have to do is have a conversation with some of these CEOs or founders. We know that it's a structural problem, and a temporary tax credit, even a tax credit that you could extend out on the margins, doesn't solve the fundamental structural problems with locating, much less expanding, a business in Illinois. So how about going big as opposed to telling people on the Titanic, look, if you you don't use one of those lifeboats, you know, we'll give you an extra night in your stateroom for free. You're sort of missing the point. You're not responding to the exigency of the matter, you know? For goodness sakes. Pathetic. Think big. Big ideas and go promote them. Put a marker down and go sell it. Provide contrast, not backroom deals with these neo-Bolsheviks in charge of this state that are driving business and people away. If this is how it's going to be, what you should say, Republicans, if this is how it's going to be, if this is how you're going to choose, if this is the leadership you're going to choose, then leave. Anybody who can should. That's my honest to good advice for your economic future. If that's the choice we're going to make again and again, the people you see in office now in the city, in the county, in the state, if that's what we're going to stick with, then get the hell out of here for your own good. Don't say we didn't warn you. How about that for a conversation starter? For more on this and other macro economic matters, James Perry, founder, CIO, Perry International Capital Partners, joins us. Jim, thanks for being with us. Appreciate it.
1: Thank you, man. Good morning.
0: Morning. So when you talk to, people in and around Chicago, including CEOs and hedge fund guys and, all the financial services people that you talk to, either that are here or were here, have an opinion about here, what do they say?
1: The business owners in the city of Chicago, and I'm talking about guys I know who are working in the executive suite, are actively pursuing alternative headquarters and production facilities outside of the state. And the reason for it is the trend in democratic socialism, which is a nice way of saying communism or Bolshevism, is on the rise. And it's on the rise in the big cities, New York, Chicago, San Francisco, Seattle, places like this. And it's anathema to free market capitalism. They think state control is a better deal because they have more power. And I think that rightly, any company that is a public company that has the value of its shareholders at the top of the heap have a responsibility to not decrease profit margins, but to increase profit margins by escaping from a tax regime which is negative for the company's growth.
0: The New York State tenant bloc, which was headed by C. Weaver until she joined the Mamdani administration in January to take the outside agitation inside the city government. If the landlords can't maintain their buildings, tenants will. The mayor's housing plan directs $2.2 billion to take housing off their hands, relieve them of their housing. Tenants are organized to defend our communities and reclaim our homes. I mean, you've got, because they're institutionalized, you've got $2 billion that they're going to use to basically seize property from landlords in New York City. And if that doesn't send a chill, not just to private property owners, but to the business community too. I mean, if they're going to come for landlords, you don't think they're going to come for you? If they're going to pillory Ken Griffin or Jamie Dimon, you don't think they're going to come for you on Wall Street?
1: Yeah, they're coming. And it's very trendy, and it's probably, we haven't seen peak insanity yet. Wait till November.
0: Right, right. And in terms of like the rise of, you know, neo-Bolshevikism, so when the response from the alleged opposition party, whether it's in New York or Illinois, is something as tepid as, well, we'll try to, you know, move this tax credit on the margins, you got to be thinking and talking structural. You're up against an enemy that is operating at the structural level. So that's where you have to operate, the structural level. We're going to propose to completely, it's a sort of a common sense counter revolution to these Bolshevik revolutionaries. And that means we're going to forget, you know, returning the state income tax to where it was pre-Ronner. We're going to zero out the state income tax. We're going to reduce the corporate. We're going to do what DeSantis is doing in Florida and propose a ballot initiative. The first 250,000 of your assessed valuation on your home is property tax free. We're going to do big things because that's what's required to send a big message to businesses and residents alike, productive people, that this is a place that you want to be.
1: That's right. That's right. It's not happening because the leadership in this city and this state don't want it to happen. It's as simple as that.
0: And meanwhile, I mean, not just what's going, but the opportunities that are being missed, the opportunity costs that, you know, you can't measure, so you don't know what you're missing. But I mean, we do know that we're missing a revolution, a positive revolution. I'm talking about technological AI. This is what Jensen Huang, the CEO of NVIDIA, you know, the world's most profitable, the world's richest company, essentially the highest market cap in the world, $5 trillion company. This is what he had to say about what's happening.
2: Well, let's use one example. I grew up in a generation where we didn't have calculators. I don't remember the last time I did long division. We don't have to do algebra anymore. We don't do surface integrals. We don't do calculus. All of those things are now done by computers. Somehow, everything that I grew up learning is now replaced by computers, and I still find myself insanely busy and working as hard as ever. The purpose of jobs have not fundamentally changed. The purpose of a doctor has not changed. It's to help diagnose disease, bring wellness. The tools they use to do that job will be different.
3: So I think what you're describing is creative destruction. At the advent of the car, we could not have imagined what the next job would be for the buggy whip maker. He would have looked at a bleak future. He perhaps found some other job, a new job that we couldn't yet envision. You, if anyone, can envision what the next 5, 10, 15 years looks like. So what skills will be valuable to humans?
2: Well, one of the things that we, in the next 10 or 15 years, we're going to be building a lot of infrastructure. The first thing that's happened is because of AI, the number of new chip plants and computer plants and data center plants that are being created around the country has just grown tremendously. Electricians, construction, welders, technicians, networking engineers, all of these jobs are now in huge demand. We've created about 500,000 of them. We're probably going to create a lot more. The shape, the reindustrialization of the United States is going to change the shape of culture. We're going to have a lot more construction workers, a lot more builders and makers, which is fantastic.
0: And there's actually, Jim, just to follow up on Jensen there, there's a new paper out by a couple of, eggheads that work at Econ Labs that looked at 21,000 businesses to measure in workforce data, 21,000 U.S. businesses to measure AI's impact on jobs. And they found that firms that adopt AI heavily grow headcount 10% over 2 years following adoption, while low adopters see no statistically significant change. You're growing headcount because your business is growing and you're trying to keep up. Now, that may not be forever, but at least in the short term, the idea of, all white-collar jobs being eliminated in the next 24 months seems unlikely.
1: Yeah, I mean, this is a central tenet to the industrial revolution which we're undergoing right now. And it's funny, you talk to economists, and they're all bearish, but then if you talk to the founders, they're as enthusiastic as possible. And the trouble is that the narrative around this industrial revolution, which we're in the midst of, it's a lot of noise and it's a lot of fear. And it's not a lot of facts. And I think if you really just look at the facts, you can see that the economy is doing very, very well. The labor situation in the state has never been better. And corporate profitability continues to surprise on the upside, And the broadening market, stock market, is really the best sign that says that, the AI industrial revolution isn't just Jensen Huang and his ilk. It's really, industrial companies as well. I think I was looking at some statistics because I thought we were going to be speaking last week, but last week there was a ton of information that came out that's all kind of under the surface. And the bottom line is that, durable goods orders and job openings and fewer people getting laid off and all this other stuff, every single number is up. Industrial production was up 10% in the first quarter. We haven't had an industrial production number like that in decades, I don't think, So the naysayers about what the economies are doing, it's a little bit tiresome. And the trouble is you see it and read it all the time. And our job, as investors and people that explain the investment part of our lives to your listeners is get to the facts, tell the truth, and let the numbers speak for themselves. And if you do that, you'll see that the economy is expanding, employment is growing, home prices, although not equally up all over the country, are still doing very well. And again, I always go back to the same thing because we talk about employment a lot, Dan, but the labor force in this country has never been larger and has never been more profitable. Their earnings are up higher than they've ever been before. And that's with a loss of something like 350,000 government jobs, which, is a really good thing. So I think we're on the right track here, despite all the naysayers.
0: Is there anything that does particularly concern you that you're watching closely, because it could be an indicator of choppier waters?
1: Yeah, I always worry about things. That's what bond traders do. We're skeptics, mm-hmm. and we always want to be proven to. I think one of the things that I've been spending a lot of time with recently is the this whole idea of tokenization and the ability to run large language models and the amount of capacity that's available to do that. And there's a great chart. It's called the Silicon Data Token Expenditures Chart. Right, and this, you get used to hearing that, you're going to hear it a lot more. And it basically indicates how much enterprises are willing to pay by tokens. Right, a token is sort of like 1 million operations, what they're willing to pay for compute. And the trouble with that is it's been peaking. It's been peaking since it started, you know, 2.5, 3 years ago. Peaked in May, and now compute prices are starting to go down. And people are saying, well, that's the end of the AI revolution. We've got construction and data centers that clearly peaked, and people aren't going to pay for this anymore. And one of these guys, Andrew Feldman, is a CEO of a company called Cerebus, which went public in May. And he was saying that, you know, oh, just do the math. There's 47 million programmers out there, and they're all spending $100,000 on tokens. Do the math. That's a GDP that's going to go up 50% a year for 10 years, and our company's going to be in the middle of it, which is very flimsy math. And I think the problem is that, you know, once prices go up, markets tend to figure out how to get things cheaper. And there may be 47 million programmers out there, but very few of them have a budget that's going to allow them to spend, you know, $100,000 on tokens. It's going to be more like $1,000 on tokens. So the price of compute is going down, and some people would argue that that's a negative for companies like NVIDIA. But really, if you think about Devin's paradox, pricing of compute really is down about 90% since the beginning of the ChatGPT era. But it's up 25% in the last year, and that's of course steep. So I think you have to really be careful about how efficient the AI build out is and how quickly or slowly return on investment can be expected by investors. Make sense?
0: Yeah, but I mean, the idea that we're at peak AI with respect to the infrastructure piece of it, I mean, you know, how many data centers are online as compared to those in pre-planning?
1: Right. The numbers are a little bit sketchy, and you have to be a little bit tricky with it because sometimes people have small data centers. But I guess if you just kind of broadly think about it for sort of a 20-second conversation, there's something like 5,000 data centers in the country, and I think the number of data centers that are in the planning stages are three times more than the ones that are actually operational.
0: Right.
1: So the idea that we're at peak construction in data centers comes from, you know, community organizers that scream about having a buzzing factory around the street, around the corner from their house. Even though they're three blocks from the interstate and they can hear cars going by all the time. So again, that whole narrative is a little bit sort of, you know, yeah. You just hear these things and you just kind of go, you know, what is wrong with you? But
0: yeah.
1: The point is data centers can't go everywhere. Right. And, they're not going to go, in suburban Chicago. Right. That's going to be harder, especially in Cook County. But, I read something a long time ago that said the actual amount of developed land in the United States is actually, and that's something with at least a parking lot on it, right? Is 3%, right? So this is a really big country, and there's a lot of places out there that have access to cheap energy and cheap water and land and can be used to build data centers, and it's all going to work out just fine. It's just going to take a little bit longer because we've got guys like Pritzker who says, not in my backyard, you know?
0: Yeah, because I'm running for president. The distribution of your portfolio at present would to indicate where you think things are going, particularly in the equity markets.
1: Yeah, that's right. Always. I put my portfolio on my weekly report every day. And if you know what I own, you know what I think, right? And I'm heavily weighted into the stock market. We've had something like 23 or 24 in NASDAQ 26 all-time highs so far this year. I expect that will continue to happen in the second half of the year. The Industrial Revolution and GDP in general is clearly being driven by the AI super cycle. And I think we're in the early stages of it, Dan. I think we're in kind of, you know, the second inning or something like that. So I really believe it's going to get a lot better. I think it's going to increase productivity. And I also think it's going to increase jobs. So all the naysayers about destructions of jobs have been proven completely incorrect over the last year. The economists are still saying it's going to be a nightmare. But, you know, you talk to the founders. Oh, and again, here it is. We talked about this last time I was on. You know, this whole idea of these opinions and polls about how things are going. If you look at the employment report, 30% of Democrats believe that AI is going to be terribly destructive and terribly bad for the economy, or good. And the number of Democrats that look favorably upon this are down to 30%, where Republicans are at sort of 50%, and founders of companies, the guys that are doing it, are at like 80%. So listen to the guys that are doing things, not the people that are sitting there on a soapbox talking about things and narrating the way they want some sort of socialist utopia to be. It doesn't work that way. And, you know, I talk about being a bond investor all the time, but, you know, the bond market doesn't care about narratives. It cares about getting paid back, right? And nobody in government thinks that way. So the bottom line is the AI revolution is here and it's real. The industrial side of the economy is doing well. We're overweight that. The technology sector is driving everything, and you have to have a certain little sort of position in the industrial side of the economy. And then, of course, on the retail sales side, you know, we do have an economy where if you're an owner of a house or a portfolio, you're pretty happy. And if you don't, you're kind of in trouble because you're not keeping up with inflation, which has spiked up because of this mess over in the Middle East. But by and large, I think corporate earnings are going to start coming next week. I don't know if you've seen the forecast on it, but, you know, the S&P 500 in terms of earnings, they're supposed to be up over 20% again for the second quarter in a row, which is has not happened for a long, long time. And profit margins are running at 15%. So the stock market, is it expensive? You bet. Is it more valuable than it was last year? Yes. Will it be more valuable next year? Of course it will. And the reason for it is the valuations, price earnings multiples, are actually shrinking. And some people look at that negatively, but I just say earnings are going up faster than prices in about three quarters of the S&P 500. So if earnings drive equity prices, then investors should be confident and comfortable that despite some sort of wild dislocation and momentum changes and sector flipping around here and there, software goes down, semiconductors go up. That happens all the time. You know, Meta's down now and Apple's up now. Well, you know, a year ago it was the opposite way. So nothing moves in a straight line. The bottom line is that the U.S. economy is doing well. I just saw last night that the BIS said that the global economy forecast for growth is over 3% for the year, and it was down to 1%, you know, as recently as March 1st. So I think don't get too fussed about the narrative that you hear on TV, because it's negative, and look at the data and the facts and the truth, and recognize that the U.S. economy is growing. It's the most innovative and creative and strongest economy in the world. Money is flowing into this country. The dollar is very firm, especially against its two major crosses, the yen and the euro. And emerging market currencies are falling too. So money's flowing into the country. Money's flowing into the U.S. stock market. And investors are being rewarded because earnings are rising faster than cost. So I think you know what I'm saying. That's pretty basic.
0: James Perry, appreciate the summation. James Perry, founder, CIO, Perry International Capital Partners. Very thorough as always. Jim, thank you very much.
1: You bet, Dan. Thanks. Have a good week.
0: You too. And he joined us on the AlphaWealthGroup.com answer line.
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5: 835, 70 degrees, and sunshine in the QC Kinetics newsroom. A man charged in a shooting on Chicago's South Side involving Chicago police. Officers were conducting a traffic stop Friday in the 2000 block of East 79th when Malik Reitzel fled the scene. Police Superintendent Larry Snelling picks up the story.
6: The officers gave a brief chase, caught up to this individual, and a struggle ensued. During this struggle, the individual reached into a shoulder bag, removed a handgun, and fired a round, striking one of our officers.
5: Reitzel shot one officer in the vest. The officer returned fire, hitting Reitzel, and during the struggle, a second officer was shot in the arm. Both this morning are in good condition. Seven recovering after a shooting on the west side. Hundreds gathered in the 3800 block of West Maypole, drinking and disrupting the neighborhood before gunfire rang out.
7: Not truly understanding or knowing or caring about the consequences of what happens, to get seven people shot at an incident like that, you know, is reprehensible. And I think we ought to hold people that put these events on accountable.
5: 28th Ward Alderman Jason Irvin, two underage teens and four others were sent to the hospital. A man is dead in Memphis, shot by two National Guard members assigned to the Memphis Safe Task Force. It all happened early Sunday morning downtown in the Tennessee City, where local police were in pursuit of an armed suspect when the National Guard soldiers assigned to the task force joined that chase. The FAA investigating a reported fireworks strike on a Delta Airlines plane landing at Midway Airport on the 4th of July. Illinois State Police are investigating a deadly shooting on July 4 in Ottawa. LaSalle County deputies attempted to stop a vehicle belonging to a person with a known active arrest warrant. The driver fled, pulling into a driveway in Ottawa. The driver, Jacob Williamson, got out of a vehicle with a firearm and took shots at deputies. The deputies only then returned fire. Williamson was pronounced dead on the scene. Cubs over the Cardinals 6-4, White Sox 7-6 winners over Cleveland, World Cup Soccer, Spain and Portugal, the U.S. and Belgium from Seattle. 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A check of the roads in 2 minutes. 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
5: 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Outbound Kennedy, accident, 2 center lanes block, outbound between the Circle and the Hubbard Street Tunnel. Bishop Ford remains shut down on the outbound side due to high standing water from weekend flooding between 130th and Sibley. An investigation continues into an accident in Elmhurst, St. Charles, and Kenilworth. Chicago's Morning Answer continues next, but first, check of your morning forecast in our Air Right Heating and Cooling Weather Center. Partly sunny, pleasant, less humid, a high of 81.
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0: Top of the morning, Dan Proft here, and U.S. Attorney for the Northern District, Andrew Boutros. Boy, there's a guy who's been needing a win for some time. Been a little bit of a messy tenure, to say the least. But late last week, big announcement about the impact of Operation New Dawn, which was an a multi-jurisdictional, 11 federal agencies coordinated by federal prosecutors going after individuals suspected of offenses like murder, robbery, kidnapping, drug trafficking, child exploitation. This began around May 1. I thought crime was down. Why do we need this coordinated Fed response? Anyway, this was the announcement.
15: Hi, Aisha. A new dawn for fighting crime. That is how the U.S. attorney here is describing this new anti-violence federal push. And he says what he's doing is unprecedented.
16: To our knowledge, this has never been done before in the Northern District of Illinois. And making the operation badgeless created shared accountability and unified, mission-minded anti-violence work starting in the spring and continuing into the summer.
15: Officials say within the last 60 days or so, 179 people have been charged in 140 newly filed cases. U.S. Attorney Andrew Boutros calling this operation, quote, badgeless, because it required the work of multiple different agencies, including HSI, FBI, DEA, and ATF.
0: 305 fugitives apprehended, 24 abducted children located and reunited with their families. And Boutros offered this additional commentary on the Cook County judicial system. That's the need and desire to level these criminals up to the federal system.
17: We've got a problem with the Cook County judges.
16: And more of you need to start reporting on that. Because what you see are people who are violent offenders, repeat violent offenders, that the Cook County judges decide to release on pretrial condition.
17: Yeah. Or they get light sentences, like the guy who served time for a CTA hammer attack, who was charged over the weekend with another robbery on the Red Line, one of those murder trains that we feature in Chicago. Yeah, how's Charles Beach doing? New guy, another new guy, same as the old guy sort of situation. For more on the topic and other law and order related matters, John Garrido joins us, former Chicago police lieutenant in the 16th District and president of the Garrido Stray Rescue Foundation. GarridoStrayRescue.org is his animal shelter. John, thanks for joining us. Appreciate it.
18: Good morning, Dan.
17: So Operation New Dawn, this isn't the first time that the feds have come in over the top, either working with the locals or working parallel to them. So do you read anything in particular into Operation New Dawn now that it has been unveiled?
18: Well, I think it just shows that our Illinois justice system has been nothing but a systemic failure. And a lot of people will like to point just to the Safety Act, so the legislature. Now, our legislature here in Illinois for decades has been doing everything but keeping our community safe, whether it's the concurrent sentencing of violent criminals or only allowing them to have to serve, you know, giving them good credit, so good time credit, so they have to serve 50% of their time or any of that stuff in like the Safety Act. But then you've got judges that either are completely incompetent, they have no business being on the bench, or they just are so weak-minded that they just feel like these offenders, oh, they deserve a not just a second chance, but a 15th chance, a 20th chance. And then we used to have Kim Fox, which was the triple threat of then the state attorney's office that was really more of a defense office or more of a defendant's office. They did nothing. And she set the bar so low that all you have to do is show up to work now and do a great job. Now, Eileen Burke, I'm glad she's there and she's doing a good job, but she definitely needs to do more.
17: Yeah, I mean, it doesn't seem like there has been a paradigm shift. I mean, maybe it's there's been improvements on the margins, but it really depends on which Class X category of crime you're looking at. I mean, it seems to me like with Beach and the problems with electronic monitoring, with the decisions being made by judges, both, across the board, as you just described, not limited to, but including the Safety Act. I mean, and by the way, Eileen Burke made a pronouncement that she supports the Safety Act. So that doesn't inspire a lot of confidence that there's a paradigm shift happening here, which is apparently what's required, seems to me.
18: Right. Like I said, I mean, she needs to do definitely a lot more. She's definitely done some good stuff while she's there, but she definitely needs to do more. I think it still circles back to the judges. We do have laws on the books that allow them to even sidestep the Safety Act to a certain extent, yet they refuse to, or they'll just default to, oh, because of the Safety Act, I have to do this, when they're actually interpreting the law wrong. They can still, at detention hearings, they can still detain people. They can still, for sentencing, they don't have to give concurrent sentences. They can give consecutive sentences and actually keep people in jail longer. There's also, the legislature can go in and change, well, they're not going to change anything, but they should change so it'll have more crimes that we have to serve 85 to 100% truth in sentencing, but they just refuse to do it. But going back to the judges, these judges need to step up. We had the Thomas Martel case. This guy was microwaving eight-week-old kittens. And Judge Sutcher-Dermer offered him a four-and-a-half-year sentence. Judge Cantor honored that four-and-a-half-year sentence. And because he was on electronic monitoring for 3 years, he literally walked in and out of jail in one day. So now this, you know, this monster is out on the street because, again, our system let him walk away with only pleading out to one kitten and only having to serve 4.5 years. He got two sentences, but they were served concurrently, so he's done.
17: And we should mention that John Garrido is also an attorney, so he's familiar with the law in addition to his familiarization through being a police officer. The impact of Chief Snelling's announcement that he's retiring effective July 15th, how did you react to that news when it came over the transom last week?
18: Well, I mean, being a superintendent is definitely a tough job. You're essentially, you've got your the mayor's thumb on you at all times, and depending on who the mayor is, can determine how tough that job is. And I can only imagine working under Brandon Johnson, it has to be almost impossible. So there's no doubt that there are some people there are a lot of officers out there that will, you know, say that, you know, Snelling improved morale and whatnot, but you can only do so much as a superintendent based on who the mayor is. So, more importantly is who's next, you know, who's Johnson going to put in next?
17: Yeah. Which social worker?
18: Exactly. So going forward, that's really the big question. I mean, I wish Snelling well, but, the big question is who's up next.
17: And, cops shot over the weekend and then the mass shooting on the west side, when cops were on scene, didn't seem to dissuade anybody. But the initial thing, the cops shot, like some guys in a makeshift go-kart and you know, menacing the neighborhood. Cops try to pull them over, and it turns into a firefight. I mean, that's just sort of like sign of the time. I mean, thankfully, the two officers were okay, but that's just sign of the times. I mean, even something as absurd as that turns into a firefight.
18: Right. Well, that goes back to something we've just talked about over and over and over, is the lack of accountability. And it's getting to the point now where a new generation has never experienced accountability, and so now they have no problem raising a weapon up on officers, or they have no problem when they have these teen takeovers. You could put 10,000 police officers down there, and unless they're actually going to be locking anybody up or dragging them in for curfew, they don't care. They're going to still be jumping up on top of buses and twerking in the street and breaking things and doing whatever they want to do, because they know there's no accountability. Nothing's going to happen to them.
17: Yeah, I mean, we saw some of that over the weekend in other cities, too, with the same sort of general level of disrespect and lack of fear of police. North Charleston, I don't know if you saw that teen takeover. It was a melee where you had a bunch of young people, like, attacking police officers, punching, kicking. This was like 3-4 officers. Female officer got whacked around pretty good. In New York, there were pictures of again, young people, teen takeover type situation, spraying and throwing water on police and stuff like that. Obviously, that was not as violent, but the North Charleston thing is like, it's one of those things where people of a certain age, you can't even contemplate that you and your friends would attempt something like that with police back when we were growing up.
18: Yeah, well, that's the TikTok effect, right? They are just, they see what's happening in other cities, so they're all learning that, hey, let's push the envelope, let's see what we can do, let's see what we can get away with, and they're all trying to top each other to see how defiant they can be with the police. And sadly, in many of these cities, these mayors will not allow their police departments to take action and to do something about it. Or here, you know, they won't even hold parents accountable. Our aldermen, they voted down an ordinance to actually hold parents accountable for, you know, allowing these teens out there. They just, these politicians just don't have the stomach to do anything.
17: Do you see any politician that has entered the mayor's race for next year or is threatening to that, you know, fits that bill, or is making is offering some of the right statements? I guess the bar so low. Well,
18: yes, I do. But before I even get to that, is the problem that we have here is too many people jumping in the race. They're going to split the vote. I mean, you can go down the list between Quigley, Alexi Genulius, Pappas, Mendoza. I mean, you've got so many people in. I'm afraid that they're going to split the vote. They're going to end up pushing into another runoff. I don't think Johnson's going to make the runoff. And then we could actually possibly, if you can believe it, get somebody worse than Johnson, because every time in a runoff, people stay home and they don't vote. Last time, 1 million people did not vote in the runoff. But of the crew that's out there right now, I do like Susana Mendoza. She comes from a police family. I worked with her brother. She definitely, I believe that she definitely would step up and do the job.
17: John Garrido, former Chicago Police Lieutenant, 16th District, president of the Garrido Stray Rescue Foundation as well. 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John, thanks as always. Appreciate it.
18: All right. Thank you.
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17: All right, thanks for joining us on the post 74250 installment of Chicago's Morning Answer. 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
26: A new high for the Dow. I'm Chris Foster, Fox News. 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
27: Ring the bell, Mr. President.
26: After President Trump in the Oval Office rings the opening bell to start the trading day on Wall Street to celebrate the Treasury Department's launch of Trump accounts, July 4th, investment accounts for children.
28: We're giving this money to children so they can have a good life.
26: They're for kids born between 2005 and 2025 and 2028. Started with $1,000 from the federal government, then up to $5,000 a year in other contributions after that to age 18. Fox confirms that President Trump called soccer's governing body FIFA's president to intervene, and an automatic ban for Team USA's top scorer for tonight's match against Belgium is overturned on review of it. Now, the Belgians are appealing that decision. Balogun was ejected during the last match after stepping on an opponent's ankle.
1: After receiving the red card, Balogun was supposed to miss Monday night's game. The Belgian Soccer Federation is, quote, astonished by FIFA's decision to suspend the ban, citing Article 27 of its disciplinary code. They continued, it's in, quote, direct contradiction of the competition regulations. Jay Berman, Fox News.
26: Prosecutors in Utah today start presenting evidence against Tyler Robinson. Conservative activist Charlie Kirk's accused murderer, for a judge to determine if there's enough evidence to proceed with a trial.
2: Family from both sides of this case will come face to face inside the courtroom, sitting just across the aisle from each other. And for the first time since her husband's assassination, Erica Kirk will put her eyes on the man she thinks is responsible. And just this morning, the Kirk family released a statement ahead of today's critical hearing, saying this in part, Charlie was a beloved husband, son, brother, friend, and father. Every court proceeding serves as a painful reminder of his death and the loss that has irrevocably impacted our lives in the lives of his children.
26: Fox's Chandley Painter in Provo, Utah. 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
3: Today will bring partly sunny skies, pleasant conditions, and lower humidity with a high of 80. Tonight will be clear with a low of 63. Tomorrow is expected to be mostly sunny with a high of 86. Looking ahead to Wednesday, we can anticipate mostly sunny skies and a high of 89. I'm meteorologist Jason Caterina on AM 560, The Answer.
25: 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Larry Elder says the facts don't lie.
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6: It is official. President Donald Trump this morning confirmed $1,000 contributions to a lot of kids across the country for their Trump account. Just a little earlier today, the president rang the bell. Here's the president and Treasury Secretary Scott Bessent.
7: The American dream belongs to every child, and today we are equipping the next generation with the right to claim their rightful share of it. Through Trump accounts, our president is creating an ownership economy where all citizens become shareholders. 38% of American families do not have any exposure to our great equity markets, but with Trump accounts over time, we can get that number to zero. Already, 6 million American children have signed up. 86% of them with families earning less than $200,000. U.S. Treasury, 1.4 million of those accounts will receive $1,000 from the U.S. Treasury to seed the accounts. When the markets open in just a few minutes, Trump accounts will benefit. So ring the bell, Mr. President.
6: Oh, that was funny because the Treasury Secretary was, he sort of like me. He has a bit of that Southern draw, and he speaks a little slower. And the president's look, you can see the look on the president's face. If you're watching us on the Salem News Channel, you saw it. He's trying to say, hurry up, because it's time to ring the bell. And did you happen to see the young child beside the president standing there with his pacifier in his mouth? It's such a cute thing. The president at one point said, this is not me, and putting the name on it was not my idea. Talking about, of course, it's called the Trump account. He said, I didn't know. All of a sudden, I see my name on it in the bill, but I'm very proud to have my name on it. They think it would sell. They said it would sell better if your name's on it. I said, look, leave it on, but I did not. I did not ask for it, he said. Michael, is that a correct statement? Talking to Michael Dell and others who have stepped up and largely funded this with private money. So if you have a young child in your life, a child of your own, a grandchild, you got to be sure that they sign up for their Trump account. It's a big day. Welcome in. I'm Joey Hudson in for Mike today. 800-655-MIKE, 800-655-6453 is how you join the conversation. You can text me. You can call. Alex will put you in queue as time permits. You can email me directly, joey@joeyhudson.com. We've got a lot to cover in this busy, busy Monday. Did you happen to stay up late on Saturday and hear the president's Freedom 250 celebration speech? It was delayed because of bad weather. We were supposed to have some fireworks, but we had fireworks, lightning. It was a very bad storm that passed through the nation's capital that delayed it. And I couldn't help but think that had this been Joe Biden, do you think for a minute he would have stayed up that late and returned to the mall after a delay like that to give the speech? I don't think so. I think Biden probably would have gone back to the White House and gone to bed. But Trump was determined. He was going to give his speech, and he did, 37, 38 minutes. And we'll hit some of the highlights for you a little bit later this hour. It was an inspirational speech. It was motivating. It talked about American exceptionalism and just an overall feel-good type of message that our country needs to hear right now. Also today, newly released images show the extensive damage to a black Tesla that Paul Pelosi allegedly slammed into over the weekend. Then he drove off, just left the scene. I guess he thought that nobody would have

0: noticed it, would have seen it. A report by an eyewitness saw a brown convertible hit the car, back up, take a look at it, and then drive off. Well, guess what kind of car Paul Pelosi drives? A brown convertible. Guess what? He has heavy damage on the right front end of his vehicle. You think he's the culprit? It's not looking too good for Pelosi. We've got that for you as well. And House Speaker Mike Johnson says that Congress should take action on birthright citizenship. The speaker on Fox News over the weekend said that the Congress should take up legislative action to close this gap. Now, just a quick reminder, a quick review. The U.S. Supreme Court, disappointedly, did not rule the way we thought they would or the way we wanted them to in relationship to birthright citizenship. Justice Brett Kavanaugh, in his opinion, though, he left the door slightly open for Congress to take action. So there's a belief that Congress can pass legislation to close the gap, to shut down birthright citizenship, and that this was a signal from the court that if you do this, and if it's challenged, you're okay. We're going to cover for you. Coming up, we'll talk with you about what the speaker said. He had some other interesting comments too. He says that he's going to rally the troops and once and for all get the SAVE Act passed. You believe it? We need the SAVE Act to pass, but boy, has it been quite the process, huh? 800-655-MIKE, 800-655-6453. Joey Hudson in for Mike on this Monday edition of the Mike Gallagher Show.
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0: Hey, did you know the odds of our universe having the exact physical constants needed for life is 1 in 10 to the power of 10 to the power of 123rd? That's a number so large there aren't enough particles in the universe to write it down. It's not philosophy, it's physics. I've been telling you about the new documentary called The Story of Everything, and it's now available through streaming online. 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It basically asks and answers, does the evidence point to design? Whether you're a physics junkie, a curious skeptic, or just someone who loves having their mind blown, this is the film to see. 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
9: Joey Hudson in for Mike today. Glad to have you spend a few minutes of your day with me. You know, we're talking about birthright citizenship, illegals in our country. And one of the big headlines this past year, especially, has been the additional cost of the prices of homes, for example, and the sudden escalation of rent in a lot of areas of the country. Of course, we saw Mayor Mamdani in New York do something that is not going to help the situation when they froze rent increases in New York last week. for the next year. It was their attempt to try to get things under control. Well, a new Federal Reserve Bank of Dallas has just released a working paper that estimates the record surge in illegal immigration during the Joe Biden administration. It boosted employment. It also drove up home prices by as much as 30%. Because think about it. And as I was reading this over the weekend, I thought this just makes sense. When you had, and who knows how many, they're going by the estimate of 7 million people between 2021, 2024. Some estimate that to be as much as 15 to 20 million people. But let's just go with their number, 7 million people. You get 7 million people coming into the country. We already had a housing shortage, particularly affordable housing, when it comes to affordable rentals. And you dump another 7 million people into the country, where are they going to live? You suddenly are because you don't have the inventory of houses, you're pushing the price up. The paper said, and I'm reading, from early 2021 to early 2024, the U.S. experienced an unprecedented boom in unauthorized immigration, followed by a rapid slowdown beginning in mid-2024. Donald Trump came back into office. We provide the first systematic empirical assessment of the labor and housing market effects of this episode. The total weighted mean increases in house prices and rents over this period were 22.4% and 22.6% respectively. Putting these together for the average MSA, we can explain approximately how we got a 30% total increase in house prices and 20% of the total increase in rents. Joe Biden strikes again. It's one of those things that no one probably even thought about as being an after effect of allowing millions and millions of people into the country. Now we're all having to pay for it. Young families are struggling to buy their first home because housing prices are so expensive. And they're not coming down, folks. They're not coming down. 800-655-MIKE, 800-655-6453. Back to the phones. Todd is in Atlanta. Welcome to the Mike Gallagher Show, Todd.
1: Hey, Joey. Thanks for taking my call. I just want to say, you know, since the Supreme Court decided to reward the crime of illegal immigration with birthright citizenship, just in factor in also these new Trump accounts, which I think are fantastic. That's just going to add fuel on the fire, and you're going to have members of the Chinese Communist Party. They're going to be having these accounts, coming here, buying land, joining the military, running for office, and they've been raised in communist China.
9: Yeah,
1: and it's over a million of them, and they're all about to start turning 18. So Congress really needs to get a grip on this.
9: It's a scary thought, Todd, but you're right. I mean, why wouldn't they? Why wouldn't they come here and have their baby for free? The baby is a U.S. citizen, and plus we're going to throw in $1,000.
1: Right.
9: You know, I mean, couldn't get a better deal than that, Todd.
1: Yeah, I love Trump. Yeah, but I mean, you know, we got to look out for our own. You know.
9: Wow, that's for sure.
1: Not communist China.
9: Yeah. Well, call your congressman, Todd, and tell him we need this passed pronto. We got to get this done. 800-655-6453 is how you join the conversation. And speaking of that, Mike Johnson, Speaker of the House, says he's going to push Congress to do something about that, that he's going to cut this loophole out of the birthright citizenship. I'm Joey Hudson, in for Mike today.
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0: 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Take less than 10 minutes and read the Declaration of Independence. My friends at Americans for Prosperity have launched the Declaration Project, a nationwide effort to help Americans rediscover the principles that made this country exceptional. Dignity, freedom, opportunity, self-governance. The Declaration tells us that all men are created equal, our rights come from our Creator, and government derives its just powers from the consent of the governed. These truths aren't just museum pieces, they're the foundation of American liberty. This July, read the Declaration aloud with your friends and family, at your cookout, on the porch, on the beach. Then talk about what those words ask of us today. 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That's why AFP is leading the charge to secure our founding principles for the next 250 years. 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
4: Charlie Kirk's accused killer and his family in the same courtroom for the first time. I'm Chris Foster, Fox News, and today's the start of a five-day hearing in Utah for prosecutors to present evidence to the judge in the case. Kirk's parents and widow, Erica, we've been told, are attending.
5: This week will mark 10 months since Charlie Kirk was assassinated here in Utah, and his alleged assassin, Tyler Robinson, has yet to even enter a plea. But Robinson's defense team tried multiple strategies to get the possibility of the death sentence off the table and delay the beginning of the preliminary hearing that's scheduled to begin this morning and last all week. In Utah, a preliminary hearing is used to determine if there's probable cause to move forward with a murder trial. Late last week, the Utah Supreme Court denied three appeals by Robinson's legal team, which paved the way for the prelim to begin today with a camera in court.
4: Fox's Matt Finn in Provo, Utah. Russian drone and missile strikes are reported to have killed at least 18 people in and around Ukraine's capital, Kyiv, with dozens injured.
6: Emergency workers combed through rubble looking for survivors at residential high-rise buildings that took hits. Explosions echoed across the city as civilians sought shelter. 23 ballistic missiles hit their targets days after another Russian attack killed at least 31 people. And it comes on the eve of a NATO leaders' summit in Turkey, which Ukrainian President Zelensky is set to attend and will renew calls to bolster air defenses. In London, Greg Palcott, Fox News.
4: President Trump confirms that he called FIFA's president Gianni Infantino to ask for a review of a red card that got U.S. soccer star Flo Balogun suspended for tonight's match against Belgium in Seattle. FIFA reversed the suspension for stepping on an opponent's ankle.
7: I'm good at this stuff. I didn't think it was a foul. I thought it was two great athletes that crashed into each other and got entangled.
4: And the Belgian team is appealing the reversal. The president there at a White House event celebrating the start of Trump investment accounts for kids. 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
8: I'm Elizabeth MacDonald, and this is the Fox Business Report.
9: Stocks open higher with the Dow in record territory. President Trump opened the NYSE and NASDAQ remotely from the White House, joined by Treasury Secretary Scott Bessent to launch the start of Trump accounts. West Texas Intermediate oil is under $70 a barrel as ships move through the Strait of Hormuz and OPEC Plus agreed to raise production. Apple shares open flat. Analysts at TF International Securities say Apple's foldable smartphone could sell out. It could take time to ramp up production and shipments of the device. And merger news. Novartis is buying British biotech company Nirix Bio. It will expand Novartis' cancer treatment business. Novartis shares are down more than 1.5%. That's your Fox Business Report. I'm Jenny Coselda, invested in you.
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1: Welcome into this Monday edition of the Mike Gallagher Show. Appreciate you spending a few minutes of your day with me. Did you stay up late Saturday to watch the president's speech and to watch the Guinness World Record breaking fireworks display? It was an interesting evening as we were supposed to be watching fireworks, and there were fireworks all right. It was a lightning and thunder as a horrible storm swept into the nation's capital and delayed the celebration, but did not defeat the celebration. President Trump was determined he was going to give his speech, and what a speech it was. It was a message of hope. It was a message of celebrating the birth of our country. It was a message of celebrating the exceptionalism of America, this wonderful country that we all live in. And I hope you had a chance to celebrate as well in your way with your family. Hope you got to see some fireworks. And Peg and I had a great sort of a lazy weekend at our beautiful Lake Kiawee, but we got to see some friends and to celebrate with friends and just to really think about 250 years. That's amazing. And one of the themes of the president's speech, of course, and he touched on a lot of different things, even though it was a short speech by comparison, 37, 38 minutes, the president made it very clear that what we were celebrating, when we were celebrating freedom over the weekend, we were celebrating freedom's triumph over tyranny. Here's the president.
2: Here on our National Mall, we're celebrating freedom's triumph over tyranny, liberty's conquest over oppression, and the enduring victory of the American spirit from the July 4th, 1776 to July 4th, 2026. Big dates. That's big dates. Two big ones. And tonight our country is stronger, freer, richer, safer, and prouder than ever before. But it all started with the miracle of history that lives forever in the heart of every single patriot. In Philadelphia, our founding fathers summoned the courage of giants and the wisdom of centuries to boldly proclaim these timeless truths. They declared that all men are created equal, that they are endowed with sacred, unalienable rights by the hand of our Creator, and that among these are life, liberty, and the pursuit of happiness. In signing their names to the roster of freedom, those 56 patriots put everything at risk, stepped onto the stage of destiny, and seized a victory for the ages, and that's what it was. And this is an evening for the ages, I believe. This is something very special.
1: Yes, it was very special. It was an evening for the ages and just a wonderful weekend. 4th of July is a great time anyway to celebrate the birth of our country. But this year, of course, celebrating 250. I love watching the ceremony in Philadelphia where they buried the time capsule that will be open in 250 more years. And I just tried to comprehend that. I tried to think about that and tried to think about what the people will be like 250 years from now who opens that capsule. Obviously, all of us are long gone. And I don't know all the things that were put in there. I've read about some of them. But what people 250 years from now will think about us, think about how we did things. And it's just hard to think, too, how much more advanced can we become? I mean, you know, we've got cell phones that has more computing power than the first computers I worked on 25, 30 years ago that took up a whole building. So it's just hard to fathom how much can change in another 250 years. Love to get your comments. What did you do to celebrate the 4th? 800-655-MIKE, 800-655-6453. The U.S. Speaker of the House, appearing on Fox News yesterday, Fox News Sunday, hit on several topics.

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4: News. I'm Therese Crowley. Another new all-time intraday high when the Dow crossed 53,000 as President Trump rang the opening bell to herald the Trump savings accounts for American babies and fielded a question on FIFA allowing Belgium to appeal its ruling that U.S. star player Flo Balogun can play after President Trump asked FIFA to give his controversial red card a second look.
5: All I did, I asked for a review because I didn't think it was a foul. And, you know, again, I'm good at this stuff. I didn't think it was a foul. I thought it was two great athletes that crashed into each other and got entangled.
4: FIFA will have to rule fast. U.S. versus Belgium in Seattle tonight at 8 Eastern on Fox. Preliminary hearing underway for accused Charlie Kirk assassin Tyler Robinson in Provo, Utah, face-to-face with Kirk's widow, Erica. 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
1: Now, your official weather forecast.
10: Today, expect partly sunny skies, pleasant conditions, and lower humidity with a high of 80. Tonight will be clear with a low of 63. Tomorrow will bring mostly sunny skies and a high of 86. Wednesday is expected to be mostly sunny with a high of 89. I'm meteorologist Jason Caterina on AM 560, The Answer.
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9: A turning point in a high-profile case. Lisa Brady, Fox News. Prosecutors in the Charlie Kirk murder case begin trying to convince the judge there's enough evidence to put his accused assassin on trial.
10: This week marks 10 months since Charlie Kirk was assassinated here in Utah, and his alleged killer, Tyler Robinson, has yet to even enter a plea.
9: Fox's Matt Finn at the courthouse in Provo.
10: Robinson's defense tried multiple strategies to get the possibility of the death sentence off the table and delay the beginning of this preliminary hearing that's scheduled to last through the week. Now, late last week, the Utah Supreme Court denied three appeals by Robinson's legal team, which paved the way for the prelim to begin today.
9: It's the first time Kirk's parents and widow Erica are in the courtroom with the defendant. We'll make a deal or finish the job. President Trump repeating that warning on Iran as talks remain paused for the days-long funeral of the slain supreme leader. Mass crowds also mourning members of his family killed on the first day of U.S. and Israeli attacks in February.
11: I went in for one reason, very strongly, that Iran cannot have a nuclear weapon. I'm not looking for regime change, although this is regime change. The first regime is gone. The second regime is gone. And I think the third regime is more reasonable, but we'll find out.
9: The president taking questions just after making history, ringing the opening bell for the New York Stock Exchange and the Nasdaq from the Oval Office, marking the launch of Trump investment accounts for kids. He's also defending a call he made to the head of soccer's governing world body, FIFA, which later reversed a red card decision against a U.S. player, reinstating Flo Balogun for tonight's World Cup match against Belgium.
11: I can only say this. I had nothing to do with the decision. What I did have to do is I said, I think this should be reviewed because I watched the play. And he didn't do anything wrong.
9: The red card was controversial, so is the reversal, with Belgium's team appealing. 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
6: This afternoon will bring partly sunny skies, pleasant conditions, and lower humidity with a high of 81. Tonight will be clear with a low of 63. Tomorrow is expected to be mostly sunny with a high of 86. Wednesday will also be mostly sunny with a high of 89. I'm meteorologist Jason Caterina on AM 560, The Answer.
3: 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Alex Marlow sees Iran not playing by the rules again.
12: The president has said that Iran has violated the ceasefire agreement with the United States by launching at least 4 one-way attack drones at ships in the Strait of Hormuz, which is not entirely unexpected. Tonight, it could be a beautiful day for an early summer bombing of Iran. And I'm cool with that. They don't want to play along. Go bomb them some more. Let's do it.
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20: 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Because an informed citizenry is the only

0: on it, but how can we make sure that we fight back against the narrative that seeks to make us as young people the villains, when really we are the amplifying voice that seeks to be the unifying generation?
1: Oh, they're the amplifying voice to be the unifying generation. Well, you know, okay. And meanwhile, hundreds of them showed up on the West Side, and 7 people were shot at that sort of, I guess it was advertised as a block party. It wasn't a teen takeover this time. So new advertising gimmicks. Amy changes the whole narrative here, I guess.
2: Well, according to jackass.com, 20 shot, 6 killed over the 4th of July weekend. And I have to tell you that teen takeover, which is now called, it's advertised block party. That's what they're saying. On Garfield Park, 6 teenagers were shot between the ages of 17 to 20. One girl was shot in the chest. Last I checked, she was in critical condition. And this isn't the first time. Listen to this neighbor, Etta Johnson.
3: Underage kids drinking, smoking. They found guns. They saw the shooting.
4: They're shooting off of Maple.
5: Multiple shooters, West End and Maple. West End and Maple, multiple shooters at large gathering.
2: I mean, it was so bad that she said the police couldn't handle the crowd. Hundreds, close to 300 kids, teenagers, were on the street.
3: Oh, the police, they're always outnumbered. But this was by far the worst. They couldn't stop them.
6: This is where the community must step in. Parents must step in. Other organizations must step in to help so we can all work together.
2: And that second voice you just heard, Jeannie, is the violence interrupter from Chi-Town Crime Chasers. His name's Justin Peters. And he was there on the scene trying to stop the teenagers.
6: We saw a lot of people started running, so we started to point the crowd in that direction to run to. Me and my team were rushing towards the gunshots to find any victims, and we have located several teenage victims shot in the alley.
1: Well, and all the politicians want to do is tout how much they are spending on violence interruption, including, of course, Tony Preckwinkle, who just said, hey, we're spending $30 million on this effort. Well, anyway, we need to get to the bottom of this. And the resignation of Superintendent Schnelling, maybe the fact that Brandon Johnson has more confidence in sending $100 million to NGOs instead of $100 million more in CPD funding, maybe that had an impact on it. But anyway, here to talk about that and more is Eddie Johnson.
2: Yeah, former police superintendent. Good morning, Mr. Johnson. How are you?
7: I'm great. Thanks for having me, Amy and Dean.
2: So the number one question was, did he have a choice? You either retire or you get fired, or did he genuinely retire after 34 years with the department and 3 years as superintendent?
7: Well, I tell you, you know, it's all going to be speculation until we actually hear from him. But what I would say is this. It's highly unusual for a superintendent that came in with the mayor to leave this soon. I mean, there could be a lot of reasons. You know, when you look at the obvious things, you know, they didn't seem to be in lockstep on a lot of things, you know, curfew, shot spot, and things of that nature. Or it could be something as simple as he got a job offer that he just can't pass up. But the bottom line is this, you know, it's for a superintendent to leave right at the beginning of the summer. That's just highly unusual. So, you know, I mean, if you just look on the surface, it does look like they may not have been seeing eye to eye on certain things.
1: You don't think in any way there was anything among the rank and file that they had lost confidence in him in standing up for their positions? There was nothing like that going on, it doesn't seem like.
7: No, you know, when I talk to the rank and file officers, I run into, you know, some every day. They were very satisfied with Superintendent Schnelling, and I think he did a really good job, you know, in terms of keeping the city safe, as well as letting officers know that he had their back when they were right. And I think he really came out forcefully when we had some incidents involving Chicago police officers, and he clearly showed that he had their back.
2: So Schnelling, it says he was instrumental in overseeing a significant reduction in violent crime. And he did a good job during the DNC, Democratic National Convention, keeping things safe. But homicides, they say, notably fell. But still, you'll have, I mean, we had 6 people killed this weekend. Every weekend, it's, you know, we're lucky if we're not in double digits. So what do you think he accomplished in these last 3 years?
7: Well, ladies, look, crime is cyclical. And the bottom line is the police department can be doing everything absolutely 100% that they can be doing. And you still have a rise. You know, so it takes more than just the police department to keep our crime numbers down. You know, it takes the community, our politicians, everybody has to have a hand in that. But I think he did a good job in terms of setting the ship, you know, after the

0: previous administration and the, you know, the violent crime numbers that we saw skyrocket. Like, let's not be naive to some, you know, crime has went down all over the country. And like I said, it's cyclical. So I think he worked well with what he had. You know, when I left, we had 13,000, roughly 500 sworn officers. They're down to like 11,000 or something. And that's, to me, that's unacceptable. You know, and the violence interrupters, okay, that's all well and good. But the problem with that is you can't quantify what they're doing. Nobody knows what they're doing. So, you know, when they have a reduction, mm-hmm. you'll hear them out here touting, it's because of us. Well, how do we really know that? You know, the one thing that I do know that absolutely impacts crime is when the police tactically, you know, adjust to what's going on and come up with strategies. I know that that works. And I'm not saying there's not a space for them. I just don't like them accepting credit for all the reduction that goes on when you have no way to quantify what they're actually doing.
1: I agree with you, but somebody who is taking credit for actually doing something about crime is the United States Attorney Andrew Boutros. He announced results from Operation New Dawn. 179 defendants were charged in approximately the last 60 days as part of its first-of-its-kind spring and summer anti-violence initiative in the Chicago area. So what you had is you had 11 different federal agencies
2: wow.
1: come together, and 179 individuals were charged across 140 newly filed cases as part of a massive Operation New Dawn, first of a kind of badgeless enforcement, it says. And this was happened in Chicago and the Rockford areas, and they went after, let's see, they went after robberies, kidnapping resulting in death, firearms trafficking, firearm offenses, drug trafficking, immigration violations, child exploitation, and other federal violent crimes. So they are announcing what they've been able to do in the last 60 days using ATF, DEA, IRS, HSI, USMC, that's the U.S. Marshal Services, ICE, you name it. They're going after it. What say you about all of that?
0: You know, I think it's great that the federal agencies are helping out in the city of Chicago, because I tell you this, criminals in this city are afraid of getting charged federally, because then they don't, you know, they're not close to, you know, family members or, you know, their homies and things of that nature when they get sent out to like Colorado and Utah and places like that. But what I will say is those numbers, I wouldn't put a whole lot into them, because they're conflating a lot of things together to make it sound good. I like the fact that they are in Chicago doing something, but I don't think it's having the impact that those numbers would suggest when it's Rockford involved also, and immigration enforcement, things of that nature. I think they need to parse out what they're actually doing to impact the crime in Chicago. And then just let me say, when I was superintendent, I had a really good relationship with all of our federal partners, and U.S. Attorney's Office included. And so they do make a difference. I just think that they need to be more specific in the numbers that they're throwing out there.
3: Superintendent Johnson, I wanted to get your reaction to Mayor Johnson's reaction about Snelling's retirement.
4: Let me just, again, congratulate Superintendent Snelling on an incredible career. 34 years, I believe, of service and dedication. His courage and bravery and his strength is a remarkable testament to who we are as a city.
3: That's really sincere. What he's like, 30 years, I think. It's 34 years. 3 years as your superintendent. What's the inside scoop on their relationship?
0: Well, you know, like I said, from what I understand about it, it was not the best. You know, and that's why I tell people, you know, I was blessed to have Rahm Emanuel. I think that there was contention. You know, you saw that they weren't on the same page with ShotSpotter. They weren't on the same page with the curfew violations. Then they are, you know, be quite frank, they're not on the same page in terms of how to address this team takeover issue. So I can only speculate that it wasn't the best, you know. And, you know, Superintendent Snelling was sworn in September of, what, 2023. We haven't even got to September of 2026 for a full 3 years, you know. And the fact that he's leaving right in the beginning of summer, that would lead you to believe that they just weren't seeing eye to eye, and I guess Superintendent Snelling felt like it was best for him to leave, you know.
3: Well, He officially retires July 15th. And looky here, Fred Waller is taking over as the interim superintendent again.
0: Fred, I came up with Fred Waller. So he'll do the best he can. But I tell you, I'd say the mayor has to understand with the things that he says publicly are important. And these young folks, they pay attention to that type of thing. And at the end of the day, if you want to stop this bad behavior, that young man that you had on at the very beginning, I'm sure his intentions are heartfelt and sincere. However, he's ignoring the fact that they are damaging property, committing violent crimes. There's nothing nice about a teen takeover, and there are places for them to go. There's tons of programs out here. Find one of them and use it. You know, we have a lot of things going on in Chicago that teens can actually do. You know, I just get sick of excuse after excuse after excuse. Hold those underage teens accountable. Hold their parents accountable. And I guarantee you, we will see a slowdown in this activity.
1: Yeah, well, you know, in fairness, I don't know if that teen has been a participant in the teen takeovers or if he's one of the good kids. There's plenty of them. And of course, we focus on the few or the hundreds, actually, in this case, who do gather and create chaos. But there's thousands of teens who do the right thing and their parents care
0: That's
1: about
0: right.
1: them. So I want to make mention of that. But yeah, definitely parents have a responsibility here and that they're not that's not happening. So hopefully they can get this straightened out.
3: Yeah, and what are your suggestions on how to stop teen takeovers? Do you have any ideas?
0: Certainly. You know, if you remember when I was superintendent, we had an issue with that way back to when I was a deputy chief, and we slowed that way down. And you know how we did it? By holding people accountable. So, you know, I look at what's going on now, and you have a lot of underage teens. And like you said, we have a lot of good kids in this city. We do. So we're not talking about all of them. We're talking about the ones that's engaging in this type of behavior. But I tell you this, Amy and Jenny, if you start arresting these teens, and then let's say you do something as simple as this. If they get arrested and convicted of what, you know, teen takeovers, you take those parents and you make them go out and do community service on a weekend, go clean up the Dan Ryan, the Eisenhower Expressways. I guarantee you those parents will pay more attention to what their kids are doing because they're not going to like going out there on 90 degrees Saturday and Sunday to do those things. So if you want to stop it, it's all about consequences and accountability.
1: Yeah, well, they need to bring their teenager with them when they go clean up the Dan Ryan.
0: Exactly. Mm-hmm. Make them go out there.
1: That's right. Family group, and group therapy.
0: Yep. That's right. And it'll slow it way down. But as long as you don't have a consequence, you know, people continue that behavior until they age out of it. And we don't have the luxury of waiting till these people get to be 30 years old and decide they don't want to do that anymore. So you have to have some accountability with this. That's all.
1: All right.
3: Yeah, or take away their cell phones. The kids, the teens tell cell phones. I think that would work too. Just an idea.
0: It would.
3: All right, Superintendent Eddie Johnson, thank you so much for your time this morning, your expertise. Always a pleasure, and I hope you had a wonderful 4th of July.
0: I did, and the same to you all. Have a great week.
3: Thank you. All right, coming up on The Real Story, Jeannie, how Democrats were celebrating the 4th of July. You're going to like this one. We'll be right back.
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2: 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The Answer.
1: All right, let's hear from Michael on the South Side. He wanted to weigh in. Welcome to The Real Story, Michael. You're on with Jeannie and Amy.
0: Good morning, Jeannie and Amy. Thank you both for taking my call, and I pray that you both had an enjoyable holiday weekend. I think, once again, this week improved the bias in mainstream media. The video of the young black girl on the D.C. train surrounded by masked white men, you know, went viral. And Jake Tapper, you know, posted a rather sanctimonious comment about it. Mm-hmm. You didn't see the same coverage of the black teens beating up the white female police officer during a teen takeover in South Carolina.
1: Yeah, no, good point. So, not to mention, what is with all these teens thinking that they can just push and shove on the police? I mean, it's gotten out of control. They think that they actually can confront and involve themselves physically with the police as the police are making an arrest. I don't know. Is this new? I mean, these are not Antifa thugs going after police. These are teenagers who think that they can do this now.
0: Well, of course they can get away with it, because the second that cop uses a billy club on one of these kids, the national media is going to cry racism again.
3: Mm-hmm. Yep. That's true. All right. Thanks, Michael, for the phone call. One thing that did happen, because, you know, I don't know if people know this, but fireworks are illegal in Illinois, and that's why people go to Indiana. I know you're laughing, Jeannie. It's funny, I know. But
1: not in my neighborhood. Nobody cares.
3: Well, in the city of Chicago, you play the, is it gunshots or fireworks going off game? But this was no laughing matter. A Delta flight from Atlanta to Chicago's Midway Airport was hit with a firework, and here's the cockpit audio.
12: We're just hoping it was just the mortar that went off underneath, but definitely felt the big bang.
13: Yeah, there have been multiple reports, as you can imagine. The city's aware. They said they would notify the Chicago police.
3: And the FAA is investigating. But if that firework had hit one of the engines, you'd have a completely different situation on your hands. So police are investigating. Yeah, sure they are. Well, they have other things to investigate.
1: You know, it was interesting. I thought it was a great celebration around the United States for America's 250th. And certainly we're going to talk about that a lot more. But there were a number of Democrats who just weren't participating or actually mean-spirited, and including, of course, Bill Ayers, who went on with an interview for about an hour and a half with Princeton's Kaniga Yamahata Taylor Mark. They did this on July 4th with no patriotism, no borders, and F the USA. That's what they said. Here's just a taste of what was said.
14: 200 years is enough. And now it's 250 years. And I kind of feel similarly. I feel like there's nothing more appropriate than having a conversation tonight about 250 years of resistance.
15: This audience is all like, the USA. I do think that we have to reject the idea of loving a nation state, right? Which is what patriotism is at the end of the day. But I think it's also important to say that the nation state itself is destructive, that borders are deadly, that borders kill people. I want nothing to do with claiming the United States in some patriotic fashion. You know, I try not to be at the airport. Some very nice woman handed my kid an American flag, and, you know, I didn't set it on fire, and I didn't...
3: Oh, that's
15: funny. Didn't lose my mind.
16: Probably wouldn't get on your flight.
15: You know, but a thought may have crossed my mind. And at this point, it's the most powerful nation on earth, and yet still is bombing countries for we don't know why. Maybe sport, Iran.
1: Anyway, they went on, and apparently America is not patriotic. It's not it's a nation state that needs to have open borders. There's a whole lot of racism still going on. And, you know, the resistance, he didn't do enough. Bill Ayers didn't do enough. Really? He participated in bombers as co-founder of the Weather Underground. You admitted to it, and you only got off in a technicality because the feds screwed up the prosecution.
3: Well, I'd say Bill Ayers, I mean, sorry for interrupting, he's had a pretty good life, and he's made a good life for himself here in America. He's worth between $1 to $3 million. He was born into privilege. I mean, he's just a disgrace, and these people that are ungrateful to the freedoms that they have in this country should move somewhere else.
1: Absolutely. Well, coming up after the break, though, we have the King County Treasurer, Chris Lawson, on, and he has started a project, Love Letters to America. These are people who believe in the goodness of America, and we're going to talk to him about that project when we get back.
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19: Fox News, I'm Gianna Gelosi. A week-long preliminary hearing began today for the man accused of killing conservative activist Charlie Kirk, Judge Tony Graff.
20: This is not intended to chill what you present, but keep in mind that the standard is probable cause, and that is what the court as a magistrate will be looking to.
19: Charlie Kirk's family in the courtroom coming face-to-face with Tyler Robinson for the first time. The Belgian Soccer Federation challenging FIFA's decision to allow U.S. forward Flo Balogun to play in tonight's match after President Trump reportedly called up FIFA to review that red card.
21: All I did, I asked for a review because I didn't think it was a foul. And, you know, again, I'm good at this stuff. I didn't think it was a foul. I thought it was two great athletes that crashed into each other and got entangled.
19: President Trump earlier today, the U.S. plays Belgium tonight at 8 p.m. Eastern on Fox. 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
22: This afternoon will bring partly sunny skies, pleasant conditions, and lower humidity levels with a high of 81. Tonight will be clear with a low of 63. Tomorrow is expected to be mostly sunny with a high of 86. Looking ahead to Wednesday, we can anticipate mostly sunny skies with a high of 89. I'm meteorologist Jason Caterina on AM 560, The Answer.
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1: All right, welcome back. Monday here on The Real Story, and we invite Chris Lauzon to our program right now. Chris is a longtime state senator. He was the Kane County chairman at one point, and he is now serving again because he was asked to as the Kane County treasurer. And I love his big underline bolded out. He is the anti-tax increase candidate for Kane County. There's nothing more important than protecting taxpayers in this state, in this county, at your city level, because they are the ones who are always left out of the conversation when it comes to spending your money. So I really appreciate him for that and so many other things. But he's got a new project that he's working on for America 250, and it's called Love Letters to America. And he's here today to discuss that project with us. Thanks so much for joining us, Chris.
28: Well, hi, thank you very much, Jeannie and Amy. You know, you really hit it right in the center of the target with some of the pieces that you've already covered in this morning's program. You listen to some of this stuff, and it just makes you so sad. Our project, Love Letters to America, on our 250th birthday, is very much the opposite of that. You know, we had we had two requirements. It had to be less than 600 words, thoughts, essay, and it needed to be positive. It's a birthday party. Jeez.
1: Oh, that's terrific. So, I mean, how's it going? What are some of the more memorable letters that you've gotten in?
28: Oh, it's just wonderfully. I think that what you've covered already this morning, and then the contrast with the the love letters, is there's a basic question that's being tested, and that's does a person, even a country, a group of people in a country, have to be perfect to be good? And the answer to that question is absolutely not. In our family, our motto is very much like Jeannie and Amy, you're in your families, be brave, not perfect, work hard, be kind.
3: Wow.
28: And it's the stories have been just wonderful. Two especially stand out in my mind because I've known a couple of these authors, and they're neighbors, they're friends. One person I went to undergraduate school. I mean, I've known him for 50 years, and I didn't know his story.
1: Why?
28: He had escaped on Christmas Eve from communist from Eastern European bloc from Hungary on Christmas Eve. I mean, his you know, his mom says, you know, to him and his younger brother, get your things together because we're going on a trip. And they were escaping from communist-controlled Hungary. It's a wonderful story. And then another person who's very active in writing articles in the local newspaper, I didn't realize he had a similar experience. And these are 8 to 9-year-old children who escaped to freedom, and to talk about what their first reactions were. They're beautiful letters.
3: Well, how did you come up with this idea? I mean, you're sitting at a picnic table in South Elgin.
28: Along the Fox River. And there's this great lady who's you know, you sit down and both Jeannie, Amy, I mean, both of you guys, you know, you ask people questions, and you're such wonderful listeners. And she starts to tell me the story about how she wanted to be in the Marine Corps, and how she had trouble with the eye test. But you know, she started to tell the story about you know, what she did to accomplish that. And then you start to think, well, there are so many other stories like that. So. There's a person who he runs a business where the best pork chops and barbecue chicken, you know, in northern Illinois, and the story of his coming to Aurora from Iraq, and his father, and then the son to tell the story. I did get an opportunity, a little bit selfishly, to include one of the stories was a 19-year-old combat infantryman who came in a couple of weeks after D-Day, fought his way through northern Europe, was wounded twice in battle up for Bronze Star, and it was my father's story. And so many people. Another person wrote a story about her childhood home that her parents are going through the process of selling it now. But just a beautiful story of how a house, you know, becomes a home, and how the country is a home. Very, very nice. So if people want to go and read these, they're at lawzen.com, so that's lawzen.com.
1: You have one from Tom Skilling here.
28: Yes.
1: It's the actual WGN weatherman. He wrote in. That's just remarkable.
28: It was wonderful. He's celebrated the science that comes out of a
1: yes.
28: free culture,
3: oh.
28: And it was very good. So. Anybody who'd like to read them, they should. You know, it really started from listening to friends and neighbors. One of the things that is, you know, bottom line is it's not so much, you know, love for government or love for politicians as it is from the beginning of the Constitution about we the people. To read these folks' stories and to have known them and not known, you know, where they came from, it's wonderful.
3: Do Did you have a lot of people who tried to get in the book, but you decided which 18 to keep?
28: No.
3: Was it like a reality TV show?
28: Yeah, no. It was not a competition. Nobody's excluded. I mean, you read these, and it'd be a crime to exclude any of them. So, no, everybody was welcome.
1: Chris, moving on here, I mean, we've got to, so we've now started our 251st year. America's not going away. America's going to continue to grow strong. I'm very confident in that. I think even when we look at some of the negative stuff coming out of the America's 250 and the responses from some of the Democrats and the rise of the Democrat Socialists of America and all of that, I think we've seen some of this before. We just don't know our history so well to know that we've also overcome it. I think free enterprise is going to win out in the end. I think people are going to continue to protect their property rights. I think that we have a system of government here that is so unique in that you have three co-equal branches of government. You have the protection of rights enshrined in the first few amendments, but then you have the 10th Amendment that allows these laboratories of democracy, as they call them, to essentially shift through what policies work and what policies don't work, and people can move, and they vote with their feet. They move out of the state as they're doing in droves in the state of Illinois, and as businesses continue to leave. This is going to continue to be sort of a sorting program until people who don't adhere to the founding fathers' principles on protecting rights, and particularly property rights and free enterprise, And mainly I'm talking about by over taxation, because that's your property as well. I mean, I think America is going to continue to be the great nation it currently is. I don't see that going away. So I think, are your love letters to America, are they continuing on through this 250th year?
28: They are. Interesting that when people have started to read the first several of them, there are people who say, well, can we still get in? And rather than excluding anybody, the answer is enthusiastic yes. And you know, I think, Jeannie, what you just said, I think that it also boils down to people who have lived the life that you've lived, your family, with what your sons have done, following in your good example of the military. I was shocked at a meeting. I was really surprised. A good friend, wonderful lady, but over lunch, somehow the topic got around to the president, and it almost knocked me out of my chair when I heard her say, you know, Chris, and then I was talking about this project, and she goes, you know, Chris, there's no love for this country while that man is in the White House. It breaks my heart to hear stuff like that.
3: Well, what was your response? What did you say to her?
28: I'm a guest in her home. I think action speaks louder than words, and so you redouble your effort into love letters. And naturally, I don't think she does not want to participate. But it's like we decide, Abraham Lincoln counseled, we're just about as happy as we decide to be. I wouldn't be surprised if during your time in Springfield that you went over to the old Capitol building and saw the desk that Abraham Lincoln
1: said. I did.
28: Mm-hmm. Yeah, exactly. And where he said that a house divided against itself cannot stand. You know, they had a little ropes. Setting it aside. But it's amazing. That's what's happening to the country now. So,
3: yeah. Are there any women's voices in this book? This compilation of love letters to America.
28: There are two stand out in my mind. One, my wife Sarah wrote a letter. And basically, she was wondering what it would have been like for the spouses of the founding fathers, and the support and the fear that would have been, and basically it was positive in the strength of the families and the ladies. The other one was the person who wrote the essay about the home, you know, that she equated to a country. So,
1: all right. Well, I want to thank you so much, Chris, for this project, and it's going to continue, and you can submit your letters to lousen.com. You can read the letters that are there as well and learn how to add your voice from Kane County celebrating America's 250th.
28: Absolutely. Thank you very much.
3: Yeah, thank you. And again, it's lousen.com, lousen.com/loveletters America 2026. Coming up on The Real Story, Jeannie, what did you do to celebrate the 4th? I'll tell you what I did, and we'd love to hear from you. Phone lines are open, 312-642-5600, and you could text us on that same line.
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1: Wow. Well, I mean, I think we have to continue the celebration. I can't think, you can't do it justice in one day. And certainly there's things happening at the Capitol that are going to continue to happen. I believe the big national, you know, state fair, I think that is continuing, I think, through the 14th, maybe the 11th of July. So there's still lots to see and do to celebrate America 250. People are doing their part to do it. And it's even more fun to watch what's going on as the World Cup takes place here in America, a little bit in Canada and Mexico, but mainly in America around the cities. Of course, Chicago lost out. It's been fun listening to the stories. I don't know about you, Amy. I did go see Young Washington this weekend.
3: Did.
1: I did go see it.
3: What did you think?
1: I think it's worth seeing, definitely. I think it's a part of Washington's history that we do really don't know about. And I think more than anything, when you go to the movie, you understand that Washington as a young, you know, officer was not perfect. He made mistakes, and unfortunately it got people killed, and he almost gave up his entire idea of ever becoming a military officer, staying in it. He was lured back in to doing so. Otherwise, he would not have been the General Washington that we know now, but he learned from his mistakes, which is really important to do. And it also just shows that at that point in the, you know, the French Indian Wars, of course, that he was fighting against the French. And who came in to save America against in the Revolution? Well, it was the French. So it's just interesting how all of that takes place. I think we don't know the history, our own American history, as well as we should know it. You know, and heck, I had military history, but right. For a whole year I had military history. But, you know, you just lose some of the nuances when you're studying battles from, you know, pre Christendom forward. You don't have enough time to do it. And certainly I think our own children don't know our history well enough.
3: Oh, no, they don't. they'll be lucky if you ask them who's our vice president, and they'll be who? One person I think that our founding fathers are rolling over in their graves is a mayor of New York City, Mom Donnie. He doesn't understand, Jeannie, what makes America exceptional.
9: There is a term so often used to describe our nation and those who have shaped it, American exceptionalism. American exceptionalism, the conventional wisdom tells us, makes our freedom a little more free, is how we dug the Erie Canal and irrigated the West, is why children in faraway lands grow up dreaming of one day moving here. And yet the irony is that the story of America has so often been written by those who were told by others with power and influence and wealth that they were anything but exceptional. For generation after generation, we have been told that when the world has sent its people to our shores, it has not sent its best. It sent Puritans and Sikhs and Quakers and Muslims and Jewish people who were banished for praying the wrong way, worshiping the wrong gods, angering the wrong people. It sent peasants and serfs from slums and shtetls who were treated as less because they hardly owned clothes, let alone land. It sent immigrants from whom power was something someone else had. We are told that America is exceptional because we are richer, stronger, more powerful than everyone else. The truth, my friends, is that America is exceptional because here, nothing is fixed into place. The frontier may be closed, we may have walked on the moon, but the work of fulfilling the values first enshrined in the Declaration of Independence, that work endures, and it belongs to us all.
1: Oh my God, I can't even listen to him.
3: He's an ungrateful, socialist, spoiled brat who came here 7 years ago, and I am so afraid that they're going to amend the Constitution to let him someday become president, because thank God he was not born here. But Jeannie, people love him, and they believe in his message, and I don't know. We have to keep talking to our youth to let them know, you know, what this guy's all about.
1: Well, Jasmine Crockett, though, on the other hand.
3: What did she say?
1: Oh, she thinks black women are what kept America together, and she thinks black women are the reason for success.
10: This 4th of July, I say celebrate a black woman that you know, because whether it's an invention that she made or whether it's the very democracy that still hangs by a thread right now, there is a black woman to thank for her contributions. When it comes to answering the question of what America owes black women, the answer is everything. When we think about the sacrifices that black women have made from the moment that we were stolen from our homelands and transported into this country.
1: All right. It just, I mean, I've had enough of that one. Come on.
3: 312-642-5600. Let's go to George in Naperville. You're on The Real Story. Hi, George.
11: Hi, ladies. I just want to say that not loving your president should stop you from loving your country. I mean, I couldn't stand Biden, but I still love my country.
3: Yep. Very true. Thanks, George, for the phone call.
1: How about Jack in Whiting?
12: Good morning. I hope you guys had a great 4th. I just got done watching a series called Turn, T-U-R-N. And it was a story about the Revolutionary War with George Washington. And it was a spy drama based on some factual events that actually happened of the revolutionary side and the American side. It was fantastic. When George Washington made his appearance, when, you know, he was a commander at the time, and he had his face away from the camera. When he turned around, I actually got the chills, because whoever that guy was that played that character nailed it. And his persona was just unbelievable. So if you ever get a chance to watch it, it's called Turn. Really good.
1: Thanks for that recommendation, Jack. I'm always looking for good things to watch. I appreciate it. Yep. Well, I got to tell you, you know what? To Evanston, though, and their parade.
3: Oh, boy.
1: Yeah, what did they feature? Well, 4th of July parade, here's what they were. They had a float, they had an entry that did this. Sorry, a lot of clapping for the Free Palestine. Fourth of July parade, free Palestine.
3: afloat.
1: Yeah, I know.
3: Who was on it? Dan Biss?
1: Oh. Okay, Mark and Bourbonnais, welcome to the program.
13: Good morning, ladies. I just want to say I love your show. Can we please stop giving a platform to Bill Ayers and Zoran Mondami and Jasmine Crockett? I just want to hear positive things about America, especially coming off our 250th celebration. It was wonderful. Just let's hear from good old American-loving patriots. And thank you so much.
1: All right. And Mark, we're going to do that right now for you. We're going to play. This comes from, this is Welcome to the Land of the Free. And it was written by, I believe, Jason. What's his name? Let's find out here. Sorry.
3: Oh, it's all right. It's because people, foreigners come to this country to watch the World Cup and they appreciate America a little bit more than certain socialist Democrats. Here's the song.
1: Jason Stills. Here you go. Yeah!

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0: Integrity and credibility. I'm Lisa Brady, Fox News. 2 points emphasized by the head of FIFA in a message just posted about the call he got from President Trump seeking review of a decision against a U.S. player at the World Cup. The FIFA president says their judicial bodies are independent and operate autonomously.
6: Following a red card issued to American striker Flo Balogun last week, President Trump says he did ask FIFA President Gianni Infantino to review the decision.
7: I didn't tell him what to do. I can't tell him what to do. But and I don't believe he made the decision. I think it was a committee that made the decision. And they made the right decision because, number one, it wasn't a foul.
6: FIFA announced Sunday it was allowing Balogun to play despite a red card issued to the American player during last week's elimination game against Bosnia. Belgium Soccer Federation is protesting the decision that it says violates FIFA and World Cup rules.
0: Fox's Jared Halpern at the White House. The U.S. plays Belgium tonight. The Athletic just reporting moments ago that Belgium's appeal has been deemed inadmissible. President Trump taking questions during an Oval Office event before heading to a NATO summit that begins tomorrow in Turkey, where he says the war between Russia and Ukraine will be discussed.
8: This is one that I think we're getting much closer than people realize.
0: He says both the Russian and Ukrainian leaders want it to end as Russia exploits gaps in Ukraine's air defenses and Ukraine uses drones to target energy facilities deeper into Russia. A preliminary hearing underway in Utah on whether there's enough evidence to send Charlie Kirk's accused assassin Tyler Robinson to trial.
9: This is not intended to chill what you present, but keep in mind that the standard is probable cause, and that is what the court as a magistrate will be looking to.
0: District Judge Tony Graff, as prosecutors begin with law enforcement witnesses, the defense expected to challenge ballistics and DNA evidence. 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
10: This afternoon, expect a mix of sun and clouds, creating a pleasant and less humid day with a high of 81. Tonight will be clear with a low of 63. Tomorrow will bring mostly sunny skies and a high of 85. Looking ahead to Wednesday, anticipate mostly sunny conditions with a high reaching 89. I'm meteorologist Jason Caterina on AM 560, The Answer.
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18: 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Ladies and gentlemen, here's Scott Jennings.
19: Well, we are learning the economic consequences of open borders. A new report from the Federal Reserve confirms that yes, indeed, Biden's immigration policies drove up housing prices for all Americans. We have the data and a conversation coming up with our friend, the economist E.J. Antoni. 4th of July brought out a debate in our country, the American way versus the communists. My thoughts on that coming up. And legendary SportsCenter anchor Linda Cohn is retiring, and she's coming here to

0: sister Venus to win her first Wimbledon singles title. As for today's sporting events, the World Cup continued last night with England defeating Mexico. I saw something strange on the internet this morning. A U.S. senator from Arizona named Mark Kelly, wearing a Mexican national team jersey, rooting for another country. He also posted a picture of himself, taking a picture of himself. Modern-day Democrats in a nutshell, rooting for other countries while posting pictures of picture-taking. Pretty on the nose, if you ask me. As for the American team, they play tonight at 8 o'clock Eastern against Belgium. And in a dramatic twist, the American Balogun, who received a red card and was expected to miss tonight's game with a suspension, will in fact play after some gentle intervention from President Trump and his team. They called up FIFA with some questions about all that. Of course, many people are up in arms about it. And as you know, international soccer is well known for its high ethics. For their part, and this is breaking news, the Belgians are challenging the decision. I suppose they think FIFA should not be waffling on this red card situation. Now, most people think the red card foul was bogus anyway. And for the libs out there who are crying about it or cheering for other countries, get a grip on yourselves. Root for your own country. Of course, I see already the most broken-brained Trump haters are now saying they're cheering for Belgium or claiming that any American victory will have an asterisk. You know, you don't have to live your life in such misery. You really don't. There is a lot of soul-searching going on in America right now. The left can no longer hide its disdain for our country. Some polling from YouGov released over the weekend among Democrats, they had a more positive view of the Black Lives Matter flag than they did of the American flag. And this comes after lots of other polling showing that Democrats simply don't love our country. For 25 years, we've seen a steady decline in American patriotism from the left. Now we have the lowest levels of American pride ever recorded. The Democratic Party project is relentlessly negative. There is no focus on American greatness, on our achievements, on our national improvement. There is only negativity, real and conjured. For the left, they've crafted a mostly make-believe hellscape where America is the worst place in the world to live and raise a family. And so is it any wonder then that the Democratic Party is now susceptible to these communists who wish to destroy America? After all, if something is so terrible, why not destroy it? Why not rip it out root and branch and replace it with some make-believe socialist utopia? Now, they do want to destroy our country. They do want to take it away from you. Please listen to these Democratic Socialists of America in their own words. Cut number 5.
1: And, you know, we have a unique responsibility to act from the heart of empire, the belly of the beast. The most important thing that we can do is take that empire down from within.
2: Our role ultimately is to facilitate our own empire's failure in ways that we can, ultimately to overthrow our own empire.
3: U.S. imperialism is not a thing that can be reformed away. It has to be overthrown through revolutionary struggle.
4: And to build a mass movement that can use the leverage of workers to hit the kill switch on American imperialism here within the American empire.
0: Hit the kill switch on America, they say. You know, the smiling instrument of this planned destruction is Zoran Mamdani, the mayor of New York City. He's a Muslim communist from Uganda who has been a naturalized citizen of our country for all of 8 years. For his 4th of July address, he gave a long speech about how terrible our country is, and he said this. Take a careful listen in cut 1.
5: The truth, my friends, is that America is exceptional because here, nothing is fixed into place. The frontier may be closed, we may have walked on the moon, but the work of fulfilling the values first enshrined in the Declaration of Independence, that work endures, and it belongs to us all.
0: Now, he's wrong about that. The Declaration of Independence does fix into place an idea that we have unalienable rights and that our rights are endowed by our Creator. That's not up for debate in the United States of America, and it's not up to be changed. But what Mamdani is telling you that he and the rest of these communist newcomers to our country is they plan to hollow out America from the

0: inside. They view America, as my friend Batya Unger Sargon says, as nothing more than a strip of land on which to import their own ideologies that have nothing to do with our American founding and our American values. But you know who really gets it? The president, Donald Trump, who gave terrific speeches this weekend, including one at Mount Rushmore on July the 3rd, about why stopping these anti-American communists is the political work before us now. Here's the president, cut three.
1: It's an ideology of mass theft, mass control, mass lies, and mass murder. Such doctrines can be given no quarter in a democracy, because the first thing they do when they get into power is turn around and destroy it. It always is destroyed, just as communists have done in other countries all over the world, no matter where you look. Very simply, communism represents the worst ideas and abuses in history by the worst people. The American founding represents the best ideas and traditions in history by the best people like you.
0: And this, my friends, Mamdani, the democratic socialists, who are actually communists, are coming for our country. The barbarians are not at the gate. They are inside of the gates, and it is up to us, to people who believe in the American founding, to people who believe in American freedom and American capitalism, to stop them. And we'll be talking about that this day and every day for the rest of this year, and I assume for the rest of many, many years to come. We have a great show lined up for you today. We're going to talk to E.J. Antoni from the Heritage Foundation in just a few moments about this new data showing the consequences of open borders on the economics of our country. It really drove up housing prices for the American people. And also a conversation coming up later with a personal idol, Linda Cohn. I grew up watching Linda Cohn anchor SportsCenter. I think she anchored over 5,000 SportsCenters. In my opinion, she's one of the best broadcasters out there. She's going to talk to us about her incredible career, her retirement, and about what she has planned next. Maybe we'll also ask Linda how she feels about this FIFA red card situation. That's the sports news of the day. Now, I want to talk to you about our founding fathers just a little bit more. And you know, they believed that freedom wasn't just a word. They believed it was, or should be, a way of life. 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
0: You know, one thing that seems to be in short supply these days is perspective. 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I'm Scott Jennings, and that's one reason that I'm looking forward to Young Washington coming to theaters this Independence Day. 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
11: And a little Kentucky windage. Here's Scott Jennings.
0: Monday, July the 6th. Common sense coming from our president this morning. He's been making a lot of comments about the Trump accounts. We're going to talk about that in just a little bit with our friend E.J. Antoni, economist from the Heritage Foundation. But in the middle of all this today, the president stayed on his weekend theme about the communists. And make no mistake, they are communists. And the president is clearly and unsubtly defining the battle ahead. You either believe in America or you don't. You either believe and stand with America You stand with these anti-American, anti-Western forces that have overtaken the Democratic Party. The president just a few moments ago, in fact, said this, cut number 9.
1: Liberal, or as they say now, progressive. Liberal became so tarnished, but now it's communist. You know, they say social democrats. No, social democrat is a communist, all right, just so you know. There's no so. If you look at the people that are running, it's crazy what they're doing. But we'll never let that happen to this country. It can't happen to the country. You can't. There's no appetite for it, especially since we've literally now. You're going to see numbers coming out over the next 6 months, I think, that nobody will have ever seen before. But she's a fantastic.
0: I think Trump is right about this. I think he's right to paint such a bright line. Talk more about it throughout the show today in just a few seconds. First, I do want to talk to you about something that you need to think about as it relates to the future of our country and future policymaking. Our friends at the Market Institute are drawing attention to this, and what their message is very simple. You know, the bureaucrats don't want to talk about it, but Alzheimer's is becoming an economic time bomb, and we are simply not ready. Cases are on track to double to 14 million by the year 2060. That's going to put pressure on families, the workforce, Medicare, Medicaid, and here's what should get your attention. It is American families that shoulder most of the burden of all this. They cover, individual families cover about 70% of the $400,000 lifetime care cost. That's a lot of money. Now, our competitors in the world have jumped on this already. China, in fact, is doing a national aggressive expansion of their early diagnosis and treatment of Alzheimer's. But here in the U.S., we're still standing still, and a lot of folks are worried. We're going to wait until it's too late. We do have new tools like simple blood tests to spot the early signs of Alzheimer's, and when you spot it early, you can keep people healthier longer and in the workforce. 80% of voters say they'd be more likely to vote for a candidate who prioritizes better access to Alzheimer's detection, diagnosis, and treatment. That would be good for families, and it would be good for our national economy, and frankly, it would just make good common sense. You can join the fight and learn more about all of this at marketinstitute.org. That's marketinstitute.org. Common sense for the American people. Scott Jennings broadcasting here on Salem Today. I'm back behind my usual microphone, back in the Commonwealth of Kentucky, back from my Western travels. And I just want to take a moment to brag on everything and everybody that I saw and met out West. Trip started in Idaho. As you know, if you're a regular listener, we did the first couple of shows last week from Sun Valley, Idaho. I was honored to give a speech to the Sun Valley Policy Forum, which was an amazing gathering. It was like beautiful out there. I'd never been to Ketchum, Idaho. Amazing. And the Sun Valley Policy Forum folks were extremely hospitable. Everybody we met in Idaho was terrific. Then we headed over to Medora, North Dakota. And as you know, we did a live broadcast from the Teddy Roosevelt Presidential Library, which had its grand opening last week. Saw all sorts of people. Saw my old friend Rob Portman, senator from Ohio, among many, many other people. And we saw the president. Spoke to President Trump for a little bit right after he had a chance to tour the museum. I think he was supposed to spend about 15 minutes in there, and he spent over an hour. Then we toured the museum ourselves, and we spent like 3 hours in there. Every room was, everything about that museum is rewatchable. You go through it, and then you can go through it again, and you get different experiences, and it was just incredible, the way they put that together. And then we went down to South Dakota, where we saw the most incredible fireworks display on July 3rd over Mount Rushmore, and after President Trump gave, I think, one of the best speeches of either term in office about this fight coming between the American way and the communist way. President hit all the right notes, and he flew Air Force One, not once but twice, over Mount Rushmore, which was something that was just incredible to see. America 250, I think, went great this weekend. The fireworks in D.C. were great. A lot of folks out there trying to trash America, but our president and all of you were out celebrating it, as you should be. We'll take a break. EJ Antoni's after this. Scott Jennings on Salem. Stay with us.
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18: Fox News, I'm Therese Crowley. Preliminary hearings on now for accused Charlie Kirk assassin Tyler Robinson in Provo, Utah, with Judge Tony Graff ruling to keep the cameras from showing the most graphic images of the sniper shooting.
19: I also ask that you remain mindful of the constitutional rights of all parties, and in every engagement that you treat each person you engage with the dignity and respect they are inherently due.
18: In court, widow Erica Kirk and Don Trump Jr., who says Charlie was like a little brother. President Trump rings the market's opening bell to launch the Trump savings accounts for American babies.
20: Children that are born without money, without any money. Great parents, they can have everything, can be great, but they have no money. They can become very wealthy children.
18: And FIFA rejects Belgium's appeal. Flo Balogun will play for U.S. men versus Belgium tonight at 8 Eastern on Fox. 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
17: Now, your official weather forecast from the Air Right Heating and Cooling Weather Center.
21: This afternoon, expect a mix of sun and clouds, creating pleasant conditions with lower humidity. The temperature will reach a high of 81. Tonight will be clear with a low of 63. Tomorrow is set to be mostly sunny with a high of 85. Looking ahead to Wednesday, anticipate mostly sunny skies with a high of 89. I'm meteorologist Jason Caterina on AM 560, The Answer.
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0: one man standing tall against the leftist mob. Here's Scott Jennings.
1: Okay, breaking news. Just talking to you all a little while ago about this situation with the American soccer player, Balogun, and he got a red card the other day, and that meant he would have been suspended for tonight's game against Belgium, but President Trump and some of his folks made an inquiry into FIFA, and FIFA said, no, he is going to play tonight. Well, the Belgians got mad, and they filed a challenge to that, and it is now the breaking news that Balogun will play. FIFA has denied the Belgian challenge. And so tonight, we settle it on the pitch, as they say. 8 o'clock, the United States takes on Belgium, and Balogun, one of America's best players, will be on the field. Coming up in 60 seconds, I want to have a conversation with you about some new data, a new report from the Federal Reserve about just what Joe Biden's open border policies did to housing prices in America. We'll have that chat with E.J. Antoni from the Heritage Foundation. First, a quick word from our friends at Americans for Prosperity. Now, you know we read this on the show last week, and I thought it was impactful. I enjoyed doing it, and that is reading the Declaration of Independence out loud. It's a good time to do it. America 250, have you read the Declaration lately? It takes less than 10 minutes to read it out loud. And our friends over at Americans for Prosperity came up with this idea called the Declaration Project, a nationwide effort to help Americans rediscover the principles that make this country exceptional. Dignity, freedom, opportunity, self-government. Declaration says that all men are created equal. Our rights come from our Creator, and government derives its just powers from the consent of the governed. These truths aren't meant for plaques to be hung up in a museum. They are the foundation today and every day of American liberty. So what you should do is what we did on the show, and that's read the Declaration aloud with your family and friends. If you're having a cookout or gathering up with anybody, with your kids, we did it with the kids. Read the Declaration out loud. Answer their questions. Talk about what it means to you. If you want to get in on this and make the pledge, go to a250toolkit.com/Scott. 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Really enjoyed reading the Declaration out loud last week in the run-up to July 4th. Really meaningful project from our friends at Americans for Prosperity. All right, let's talk about today's news. Actually, let's do this. Let me take you back to February. I was on CNN back in February, and at the time we were having a debate about how open borders and immigration had in fact led to the housing shortage in America and how it had driven up housing prices in America. I said out loud to Abby, well, you know, it seems to me if you put a bunch of people in the housing pool, you increase the demand side, then you're going to see higher prices. And I was asked, what proof do you have of that? In fact, let's revisit the debate and then we will get to the proof. Here's February flashback, CNN, cut number two.
2: I would ask if you know how much housing costs went up during the Biden years.
3: It went up significantly, but why add to them by adding tariffs?
4: So the point, raising the cost by tariffs. You're talking about due to interest rates. You mean like buying a home? Is that what you're talking
2: about? Yes, prices of housing went up 20-30% during the 4 years that Joe Biden was in. Some of the arguments we're having about housing in the United States and how expensive it is, the bulk of it came while Biden was president. What Scott Bessent is saying is objectively true. We do have a housing shortage in this country. So we already have too few domiciles for the people who are here. His point was simply that if you put 10 or 20 million new people into the pool, whether they're illegal or not, that is going to increase competition for the already short supply of housing. If you already have a shortage of something and you add 20 million people who are trying to get that something,
4: I guess
2: necessarily
4: for,
2: you're going to have a problem.
4: I guess what I'm asking for is actual proof of that being.
3: There's no correlation between the increases.
2: But I think this is more people trying to buy fewer commodities.
4: Listen, I'm asking you, is there proof that what you are saying actually happened? Because the immigrants came, the prices were what they were.
5: I think Scott is actually right on the 50,000 point view. I think 50,000 foot view.
1: Okay, so I was asked on live television, Scott, is there any proof that the laws of supply and demand are real and that they actually mean something? Headline today in the New York Post. Headline today. Biden's illegal immigration surge triggered a 30% rise in home prices and 20% increase in rents, according to a new report from the Federal Reserve. To discuss this, my friend, the chief economist over at the Heritage Foundation, E.J. Antoni. E.J., first of all, has anyone ever asked you if there's any proof that the laws of supply and demand are real and aren't just fantasy terms made up for academic settings, A and B? You've seen the data, and I assume you are as unsurprised as I am to find out that when you put 20 million people into a situation where they're trying to buy a commodity, the prices of the commodity went up. EJ, bring some sanity to this.
6: Well, Scott, I think probably the only two groups of people that could even possibly try to deny the laws of supply and demand would either be sociology majors or people in academia, and then those whose IQ begins with a decimal point. I mean, outside of that, anybody with any modicum of common sense can very clearly tell you that when you increase demand for something, you put upward pressure on prices. I mean, look, we imported, to your point, whether legally or illegally, we imported more than the population of New Jersey during the Biden years. And that's just the ones we know about. Now, for better or worse, those people did not all go to New Jersey. They were evenly distributed or unevenly distributed across the country. But let's say they all did go into New Jersey, right? You more than double the state's population without doubling the housing stock. What do you think is going to happen to the price of housing? Obviously, it's going to appreciate. And it doesn't matter whether we're talking about home prices, whether we're talking about rent prices. It's irrelevant. You increase the demand for those dwelling units, you're going to increase the price, period, full stop. We have seen it at different periods in American history. We saw it again. The idea that somehow you need proof of it, okay, fine, there is proof. There's the common sense proof or the logical proof, whatever you want to call it. But then there's also the data, which, again, you have data from past examples, and now you have it for the Biden years as well.
1: EJ, back in February when we were having this debate, I recall some of the public conversation going on around immigration had to do with a bunch of people trying to make the argument that no. When illegal immigrants come here, they make everything better. And, you know, the Trump administration and Republicans are making the argument, no, they're competing for jobs, which drives wages down. They're competing for housing, which drives housing prices up. And this fantasy argument was being made by the left. And I have to be honest, by also the Cato Institute, supposedly on the right, mm-hmm. that somehow this unfettered amount of illegal immigration was a good thing for the American people. And now we know that simply isn't true. And now we have to do something about it. And what's, you know, here's the deal. We let all these people in over a very short period of time, and it takes forever to get them out. It's hard to get one person out of the country, let alone millions of illegal immigrants. And so I guess as an economist, I ask you, now that we're living with this increase in housing costs, will we ever be able to bring it down? Because you're not going to see rapid deportations, or at least as rapid as you saw the importing of all these human beings.
6: Yeah, Scott, unfortunately, you know, if the administration is not going to really keep their foot on the gas in terms of deportations, it's hard to see how prices are going to come down. I think the much more likely scenario is that people's incomes slowly appreciate over time relative to the cost of housing. In other words, paychecks are going to get bigger over time, and then homes become relatively more affordable relative to those paychecks, as opposed to, yes, there's going to be some appreciation in your income, but the home prices are simultaneously coming down. That unfortunately is going to be less likely. So it's going to be a very slow fix to the problem. Now, to your earlier point, though, on the fact that somehow immigrants are like a cure-all economically for whatever ails us, it's absolute nonsense. And in so many of these analyses, including the one you mentioned by Cato, there's so much warped and twisted logic here where they do things like assume the fact that homes going up in price is going to generate more property tax revenue for local governments, and somehow that's a net benefit to society, or these crazy assumptions that somehow illegal aliens are going to come here to this country. They're going to, in places like California, get enrolled in all kinds of welfare benefits that the rest of us taxpayers are going to have to pay for. They make these crazy assumptions that all these folks are coming here and they're working, which clearly they're not. And they also assume away a lot of the cost, like the fact that they're driving on public roads, which taxpayers pay for, that they're using emergency room services that, again, taxpayers are paying for, that their children are in public schools, which, you guessed it, taxpayers are paying for. That's not to say all immigration is bad. That's not my point. My point is that immigrants coming here impose both costs and benefits. And if you're only going to look at one of those things and not both, then you can't do a true cost benefit analysis. And frankly, whatever opinion you're going to espouse from that faulty analysis is ludicrous.
1: You know what is sort of agitating or infuriating or galling about all this? Anybody, as you said, anybody with half a brain, anybody with a little bit of common sense could see what would happen if you put all these people into the demand side. Anybody could have told you what was going to happen. But what was the conversation in America during the Biden years and now since Biden has left office and Trump wants to have a more restrictive immigration policy? Which, by the way, I don't think the deportation, it's not for a lack of trying. I mean, they are trying. The bureaucracy and the system is set up to make it very difficult to get rid of somebody once they get here. And you have to go to court. Trump's had to go to court repeatedly on his order. It's not for lack of trying, but I think you're right, EJ. It's just going to take more time than it took to put people in. But what's infuriating is the conversation that was going on in America, telling us nothing to see here. All this illegal immigration is good. Has nothing to do with quality of life or cost of living. Anybody telling you that is wrong or worse. They're just racist. Now we have this report from the Fed. Now we know the truth. We already knew it. Now we have it on paper. EJ Antoni is from the Heritage Foundation. More with him when we come back. It's Scott Jennings on Salem. Stay with us.
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7: The man who made CNN safe for conservatives again. Here's Scott Jennings.
15: So ring the bell, Mr. President.
1: All right, that was this morning in the Oval Office. President Donald Trump ringing the bell for the New York Stock Exchange and the NASDAQ to open up trading as part of his event to bring attention to the excellent idea called Trump Accounts. Our guest conversation this hour is E.J. Antoni, chief economist at the Heritage Foundation. E.J., the president out touting these Trump Accounts, really an inspired idea, and I think they've had like 6 million accounts signed up for already, and a great many of them, I think a majority, in fact, have been signed up for by people in the lower income bracket. So this is a good thing. EJ, tell us how these Trump accounts work and why people should sign up for them.
6: Well, Scott, it's great. Why people should sign up for them? They're taxed advantage, but they're also incredibly flexible. Unlike a traditional IRA or even a 529 plan, there's a whole host of different things that you can use this money for. When your kid turns 18, they can use it for starting a business. They can use it for a traditional education if they want. If they need to buy a car, for crying out loud, they can do it for that. Let's say they need money for a wedding, whatever the case may be. I mean, it truly is amazing, again, how flexible these accounts are and the amount of freedom that they give to young people. And again, to illustrate just how powerful this is and the power of compounding returns, you get this seed money from the government for newborns, and then let's say you contribute the maximum $5,000 each year. By the time that your child turns 18, you're going to have roughly $300,000 in their account. I mean, that's just absolutely astonishing. What a great financial head start on adulthood that this is going to give to young people. But even if you can't contribute the maximum amount, your child is still going to get the benefits of, again, the tax, the special tax treatment, as well as financial literacy. They can watch their money grow with them. They can help pick the different funds that you're going to allocate this money into. And it's not as if you can put this money into anything, right? This is pretty tightly controlled, where you can't just become a day trader with it, which is where most people lose money. You can't just throw it into a crypto scam, right? These are going to be high quality, low cost index funds. So again, kids are going to be able to watch their money grow with them, and they're going to essentially have skin in the game. They're going to want the American economy to succeed. They're going to want the S&P 500 to grow.
1: You know, EJ, you used a word, flexibility. I hadn't thought about much, but as a parent, you know, I've been doing what they tell you to do, which is to throw money into 529 accounts. These are the special college education accounts. There's less flexibility in that. Now, we've done it. I've got four kids, and so we've got four of these accounts going. But actually, I'm now starting to wonder if something like the Trump account isn't the better way, because you do have the flexibility. You're not locked into a certain kind of expenditure on the back end. You have a theory or a thought on that? I mean, should you do both, I guess, or should you prioritize the Trump account over the traditional 529, you think?
6: So everybody's financial situation is going to be a little bit different, and because of just how insanely large and complicated the tax code is today, it is going to vary based on people's individual situations. So that being said, you want to consult a tax professional, and you want to go to them with the question of look, tell me why the Trump account is not a better option. Because, again, the flexibility that you have there is incredibly powerful, and in a lot of people's circumstances, I think is going to outweigh many other considerations. Now, not all, and it's not going to be true for everybody, but it's definitely a very, very good question you want to pose to your tax professional. And to illustrate that, Scott, let's say, again, you get the seed money from the government, and then you make the maximum contributions each year. And then when your child turns 18, let's say they don't need it for a traditional four-year education, and they want to just keep this thing rolling over and turn it into basically a more like, have it work like a retirement account. By the time they hit retirement age, if they continue making those contributions every year, they'll be a multimillionaire. They're going to have over 10 million, probably closer to 13 million if the S&P sees its average returns. $13 million at retirement. That's one of the great things about these accounts. They eventually are, I think, going to serve as an off-ramp for Social Security.
1: The great EJ Antoni, chief economist over at the Heritage Foundation. EJ, thanks for your time and expertise today. We'll have you back soon. We got a lot going on in the world of economics and how the economy is going to unfold in the future. We got more conversations to have. We'll have you back very, very soon. And we take a break now. More to come next hour. It's Scott Jennings on Salem. Don't go anywhere.
15: If the leftists haven't had enough yet, there's more. This is the Scott Jennings Show.
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20: An appeal is rejected on Lisa Brady, Fox News. Belgium losing its protest over a red card reversal ahead of tonight's World Cup match with the U.S.
21: We heard directly from FIFA. They have ruled Belgium's appeal against the reinstatement of Flo Balogun for tonight's critical game as inadmissible. They say that Belgium was not a party to this process and therefore has no standing for that appeal. That means the bottom line that Flo Balogun is available for selection if, of course, head coach Mauricio Pochettino decides to put him in the team, given everything that he and the entire U.S. team has been through.
20: Fox's Jonathan Hunt in Seattle. The Belgian Soccer Federation telling Fox it's given the U.S. Soccer Federation notice it will contest Balogun's eligibility if he is listed to play. The striker was given a controversial red card during last week's win over Bosnia-Herzegovina. President Trump telling reporters earlier today.
22: He didn't do anything wrong. Two people ran into each other. And by the way, if you look at that game, there were 10 instances where it was much rougher than that.
20: The president defending a call he made to the FIFA president asking for a review. The FIFA president says judicial bodies for the sport made the decision on reversing the red card independently and autonomously. Charlie Kirk's parents and widow are in the same courtroom with his accused assassin for the first time as a hearing begins on probable cause for trial.
23: Prosecutors are bringing several members of law enforcement to the stand in Tyler Robinson's preliminary hearing, and they will play video of an interview law enforcement conducted with Robinson's romantic partner, in which prosecutors say he shares details about Robinson's confession. Robinson's defense team plans to call witnesses to refute state evidence relating to ballistics and DNA.
20: Fox's Jessica Rosenthal, that hearing is expected to last all week. 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
24: This afternoon, expect a mix of sun and clouds, creating a pleasant and less humid day with a high of 81. Tonight will be clear with a low of 63. Tomorrow will bring mostly sunny skies and a high of 85. Looking ahead to Wednesday, anticipate mostly sunny conditions with a high reaching 89. I'm meteorologist Jason Caterina on AM 560, The Answer.
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9: 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Fighting for free speech, Western civilization, and delivering common sense for the American people. Ladies and gentlemen, here's Scott Jennings.
1: Monday, July the 6th. Common sense for the American people. Scott Jennings back in Kentucky with you today. Quick check of the headlines. A preliminary hearing is underway in Utah in the trial of Tyler Robinson, the accused assassin of Charlie Kirk. Kirk's parents and his widow, Erica, are in the courtroom. And they are coming face-to-face with Robinson for the first time. Donald Trump Jr., a close friend of Charlie's, is also in the courtroom, as are the parents of Tyler Robinson. During testimony by a university police officer, as he recalled hearing the gunshot,

0: bombshell report came out last week from the Washington Free Beacon detailing internal documents from the Biden administration's special envoy for LGBTQI plus persons, and how that person was pushing an extreme gender policy throughout the entirety of the American Foreign Service. Here to discuss this huge story, I think it got a little lost in the 4th of July holiday, and I wanted to do it this week while everybody's back in focus. You need to hear about this. We need to talk about just how far the Biden administration went to impose these insane gender ideology policies on our diplomats and allies. The author of the piece is here from the Washington Free Beacon, Adam Credo. Adam, you've looked at the document. You're the one who uncovered this scandal. Talk to us about it.
1: I have, and thanks for having me. So these come from a trove of emails that were obtained under a Freedom of Information Act request by the CASA organization, Center to Advance Security in America. They did the FOIA. They provided me with what they found. And this gives us really an inside look at the way the Biden administration State Department was prioritizing these controversial issues, the issues that many consider woke. And in them, Jessica Stern, and I want to read you her full title because I think it bears being said, the U.S. Special Envoy to Advance the Human Rights of Lesbian, Gay, Bisexual, Transgender, Queer, and Intersex Persons. There's a plus sign on that, so everyone else who fits off of that acronym. And she was performing what she called the hard work of integrating LGBTQI rights into everything we do in American diplomacy. Now, that impacted the State Department, Foggy Bottom in Washington, D.C. The emails detail her trying to resuscitate a thing called the task force to hold programs and informational seminars for LGBTQI State Department personnel, but also, and perhaps more interestingly, details what she was doing across the globe. She was out there raising concerns that the UK was not prioritizing these issues and asked for a contact in the embassy she could complain to. She was in Botswana for pride events and off of the internet apparently for several days during that event. She also sought special permission to address the German parliament about these issues. So really, as she put it so interestingly in these emails, the idea is to convene a space for LGBTQI points of contact across state to regularly exchange information, receive training, and generally feel supported in this hard work of integrating all of this into everything they do. And I also found it quite fascinating that when discussing this task force, she asked a person in the Bureau of Population, Refugees, and Migration, that's PRM at the State Department, they do everything related to immigration. She wanted this individual to come emphasize the creative new initiatives they're exploring to support LGBTQI migrants. So this is a kind of a little bit of a look into the behind the scenes of how they pushed this, not just across D.C. and the federal bureaucracy, but allied nations all over the globe.
0: That voice you're hearing is Adam Credo. He is a reporter, investigative journalist for the Washington Free Beacon. So this Jessica Stern, this is really sort of, by the way, who once the Biden administration ended, of course, wound up at Harvard. That's where Jessica Stern is now. But when I read through your story and I look at these documents, Adam, what I am seeing is that, you know, you think about American foreign policy and you think about the bureaucracy of the State Department and you think about what a presidential administration has to do or should be doing to tackle serious issues around the world and to sort of project American values and American power around the world. We see what Donald Trump does every day with his vast authority. And then you see what the Biden administration was prioritizing. As you look through all of it, is that the real scandal here? Just that we had a presidential administration that prioritized this, that funded this, that paid more attention to this than, say, virtually anything else they could have been paying attention to out of Foggy Bottom?
1: Yeah, I think you make an important point. I've been covering the State Department for over 15 years now, so I've seen a lot of what goes on there. And I can certainly tell you, between the Obama administration and even more so in the 4 years of the Biden administration, traditional American foreign policy

0: was supplanted by these types of ideologies. You saw it with USAID, which is now defunct, pushing out billions of dollars to priorities across the globe that were not just gender issues like this, but other sorts of woke green issues. That's taxpayer money out the door. And that replaced the traditional things we do in foreign policy, which are emphasizing bilateral relationships, right? We're pushing these types of things on nations that might not want to support it. Interestingly, in just this cache of emails, you can see the way they're discussing a diplomatic trip to Rome, where, of course, these issues would not fly. But they scheduled meetings in Rome with various activist groups that push extreme gender issues. So I think it shows you that even allies were not immune from having this thrust upon them on the taxpayer's dime. And that's very important. And I think it also gives you a bit of an idea why the shape of the globe is the way that it is, with us now needing to rebuild traditional American allies, traditional American partnerships. And we're dealing with the really damaging national security implications, particularly in the Middle East, of what they left to the side for 4 years while pushing this.
1: All right, final question. So the Biden administration had a special envoy for LGBTQI plus persons. Did the Trump administration retain this position when they took office?
0: No. So this was created under Obama. It was left vacant in the first Trump administration, and it has not been filled in this Trump administration. That office is, for all effect, shuttered, but it certainly could be revived if another Democratic president comes into office. The State Department still has the infrastructure. And mind you, the State Department, the career officials, the ones that persist through administrations, they support this stuff. So wouldn't shock me to see it reemerge.
1: Adam Credo is an investigative journalist, longtime a reporter over at the State Department, working for the Washington Free Beacon. I encourage you to look up this story about the Biden special envoy for LGBTQI plus persons. Again, find it at the Washington Free Beacon. Adam, thanks for your time today. We take a break and come back for more after this. It's Scott Jennings on Salem. Stay with us.
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5: 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Saving Western civilization, one busted leftist narrative at a time. 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
1: Monday, July 6th. Coming up, by the way, in about 10 minutes. I couldn't be happier about this. Linda Cohn, the great legend of SportsCenter, anchored over 5,000 SportsCenters, is going to be right here on the Scott Jennings Show. She has announced her retirement from SportsCenter, and she's got a new venture called The Linda Cohn Show, and we're going to hear all about that and what she plans to do with her next chapter here. But when you think about great broadcasters of the last 30 years, Linda's in the top five, in my opinion. Just a brilliant anchor, and honestly, just brought you the sports. I mean, as a kid, I remember in the 90s, before he went crazy, Olbermann and Patrick, you know, they were kind of the duo. And you had Linda Cohn. And, you know, SportsCenter was about the sports. It's about different things now, I'm sad to say. A lot of sports coverage is. But Linda just did it right every single day. And I reached out to her. I saw that she was retiring, and I reached out, and I said, you know, I love you, and you're terrific, and I want to hear about your career. And she said yes. And so we're going to have her come by here in just a couple of minutes. Speaking of sports, I don't do a lot of sports on the show here. I figure if you want to listen to sports, you can dial up somebody else's podcast. But sometimes when sports and politics and political affairs overlap, we do have to mention it. Scrolling through my feed, and I see Mark Kelly. Mark Kelly, who is a Navy combat veteran, a NASA astronaut, and United States Senator for the state of Arizona. And he is posting photos of himself in Tucson, Arizona, wearing a soccer jersey of the Mexican national team. Now, last night, Mexico played England. Both of them are our allies, I guess. I mean, neither of them are the United States of America, which plays tonight. And Mark Kelly, a U.S. senator, is posting a picture of himself in a Mexican national team jersey. He also posted a picture of himself taking a picture of himself. So it's like a picture of him taking a selfie, which sort of sums up the Democratic Party ethos these days. Self-aggrandizement and rooting for other countries. I don't get it. Why would you do that? I mean, it's fine to enjoy the tournament, and, you know, we certainly all watched matches between other teams, but you're a U.S. senator. You're a U.S. military veteran. You were an astronaut for the United States. You're wearing a Mexican soccer jersey? Truly don't understand. The left is, I don't know if it's all Trump or just sort of the next evolution of a long period of the left, Democrats in this country, just separating themselves from being Americans. The View today. I mean, there's lunacy on The View every day. But listen to this. One of the hosts, and you know we talk about her, she's a genius, Sunny Hostin. Here's what she had to say about the American flag this morning, cut number 10.
14: Years ago, because this is my 10th year on the show, and I said there are times when I walk into a community and I see American flags all over the community, and I suddenly feel unsafe because there is a section of this country that has co-opted the American flag, and they equate being an American or an American flag with white supremacy, and that should never be
15: ever
14: the symbol of white supremacy, but they have weaponized.
15: Because the flag belongs to all of us.
14: It does belong to all of us. But those men were wearing a flag on their...
1: Okay, Sunny Hostin says she feels unsafe in neighborhoods with lots of American flags. First of all, I'm quite certain that the neighborhood that Sunny Hostin lives in is probably not unsafe at all. I mean, she's a rich person, a multi-millionaire. Why would you feel unsafe around an American flag? She said, I've been in this show for 10 years. Just so happens 10 years ago was about the time Donald Trump came along. Now all of a sudden the American flag is a problem. There was polling from the weekend, YouGov. Democrats said they had a higher opinion of the Black Lives Matter flag than of the American flag. Folks, there is a rising tide of anti-Americanism in this country. It is not coming from the right. It is coming from the left. And I predict the nonsense will only increase in the months and years ahead. Linda Cohn, the legendary SportsCenter anchor, joins us after this. It's Scott Jennings. Stay with us.
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18: Foundations of Freedom, a look at America's founding principles and the leaders who shaped our nation.
19: March 4th, 1865. The Civil War was nearing its end. The nation was exhausted, divided, and grieving. On that day, President Abraham Lincoln delivered his second inaugural address, just 700 words spoken in about 7 minutes. 41 days later, Lincoln would be assassinated. Yet the words he spoke that day still echo through history. In that brief address, Lincoln referenced God 14 times, spoke of prayer, and quoted scripture repeatedly. He reminded Americans that both sides of the conflict shared a common faith, saying both read the same Bible and pray to the same God, and each invokes his aid against the other. Lincoln understood that political division alone could not explain the nation's crisis. More than 160 years later, America still wrestles with division, truth, and our dependence on God. The question is whether we'll remember the wisdom Lincoln left behind.
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22: Fox News, I'm Tom Graham. President Trump is taking credit for pushing FEMA to reconsider a red card against U.S. star Flo Balogun. Now, that would have kept him out of tonight's World Cup match against Belgium. He can now play despite an appeal by Belgium.
23: We heard directly from FIFA. They have ruled Belgium's appeal against the reinstatement of Flo Balogun for tonight's critical game as inadmissible.
22: Fox's Jonathan Hunt, a preliminary hearing being held for the suspect charged with killing Charlie Kirk.
24: Tyler Robinson inside has been closely paying attention to the testimony and exhibits. This is the first time Erica Kirk has attended one of the court proceedings here. Our reporter in the courtroom says Erica is sitting next to Charlie's mom, and Erica put her head on the shoulder of Charlie's mom at one point. Also, Donald Trump Jr. inside the courtroom.
22: Fox's Matt Finn, America's listening to Fox News.
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25: This afternoon, expect a mix of sun and clouds, creating pleasant conditions with lower humidity. The temperature will reach a high of 81. Tonight will be clear with a low of 63. Tomorrow is set to be mostly sunny with a high of 85. Looking ahead to Wednesday, anticipate mostly sunny skies with a high of 89. I'm meteorologist Jason Caterina on AM 560, The Answer.
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1: Monday, July the 6th, Common Sense for the American People. Scott Jennings broadcasting from the Commonwealth of Kentucky. And I am so excited about this next conversation. Our final guest today, one of the most historic figures in the history of ESPN. I think one of the three or four best broadcasters in any station, any venue, any topic of the last half century. Linda Cohn, who just retired after 34 years with ESPN, anchored SportsCenter over 5,000 times. 1992 to here in 2026. They made an amazing tribute video to Linda. Let's hear part of that. Cut six.
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1: Linda Cohn is our special guest here on the Scott Jennings Show. Linda, I'm so honored to have you here and to have this conversation. Thanks for making time for us today.
9: Scott, I'm a big fan of yours. Anytime, it is indeed my pleasure.
1: Well, I'm so glad that we're able to have this conversation because you, the longevity that you had at SportsCenter, it's a tough business. Media is a tough business. You see people come and go, and you were there for 34 years. And well, I got to tell you, when I was high, you started in 92. So this is my high school years. Every day, I'm watching Linda Cohn. To find out, and sports was such a big part of our life there in Western Kentucky growing up. And so when I saw that you were retiring, I reached out to you and said, do you want to have a conversation about it? And you were so nice to reply in the affirmative. So I just want to start here. Talk to us about your career. How do you spend that long, in this business? Most people never make it this far. It's such a legendary thing that you've done. 5,000 sports centers. Incredible.
9: Yeah, I think it's over like 5,600 now, but who's counting, Scott? But, you know, here's the deal. How did I last that long? I mean, I love what I do. I have passion for what I do. If I wasn't sitting behind a desk at SportsCenter for all those years, you know, I'm still sitting on my couch watching sports. I mean, that's one thing. The other thing is, which has helped me over the years, I always make believe someone is watching me, Scott, for the very first time. Then I have to prove to them that I belong in that seat, that I've earned a seat at that table. And when you have that mentality going into a show, you never rest on your laurels. You always, it's a way of like bringing out your best at the best possible time. And that's what I always try to do. And so that was important. And also, I love that, you know, people, guys always tell me, they go, you know, Linda, don't take this the wrong way. You know, I didn't take my sports from a woman before you. I go, that's the greatest compliment I could ever get. And like, I'm sure that's what you were thinking. You know, there you are in high school watching the re-airs and then maybe coming home and turning on the TV that night, Scott, and then seeing me again, maybe on the 11 p.m. Eastern after I did the 1 a.m. or 2 a.m. Eastern that was repeated 8 times the night before.
1: Yeah, watching you, well, look, I want to get to this because you started in radio and I'm in high school watching you and I was also in radio. My first job, 16 years old, I talked myself behind a microphone at a local radio station in Western Kentucky and I'm researching for this conversation. I see that's where you started. I think the power and the training of radio must have played a part in just how quickly you were able to go right to the top at ESPN. Talk about your early years, doing sports radio in New York.
9: Well, first of all, Scott, I am not surprised you have that radio background because you have a great voice, really do, and not just meant for radio, as you have shown in your career. So I agree with you. I mean, it totally honed my skills. Before I knew I needed my skills honed, meaning, you know, in TV and also, you know, let's put it this way. When something came up in SportsCenter that wasn't on a teleprompter, okay, you got to know how to ad-lib. You have to know to communicate and how to do that and how to articulate, right? Prompter goes down. There are some people that like totally freeze like a deer in headlights, one of my favorite expressions. But when you have radio background, which I did for many years, I worked 10 years in primarily radio before I got my break at ESPN. You know, before I got ESPN, if I go backwards, I got a big break working in Seattle at KIRO-TV, a CBS affiliate at that time. And that was huge because that honed my skills in television. But before that, and I was only there 2.5 years, before that, it was primarily radio. And it was a game changer for me. And I would have been fine, Scott. I mean, the funny story that I like to tell people, I was happy doing radio and just radio, even though I was working 7 days a week and freelancing here and there in New York City at WCBS, at WFAN, you know, all these different places, ABC Radio. But, you know, around the Thanksgiving dinner table or wherever it was, relatives, maybe I've seen twice a year, would always say to me, yeah, I've heard you on the radio, Linda. You're great. But when are you going to do TV? And it was like, oh, my gosh, again. And I have this mentality that I had to keep proving to people, including people that I know in family. But you know what? I look back and say, you know what? I'm glad they did that because it pushed me to say, all right, I'll show you. I can do TV. So I made my own breaks, sending out tapes, and that's how I got that Seattle job. And then ESPN spotted me in Seattle. But there was no question. And when I talk to young people and I do speaking engagements, I always bring up the fact that radio was a game changer for me.
1: Let's talk about your I couldn't agree with you. I've done a lot of different things outside of media. And I always say I learned how to write in radio. I had a great news director when I was doing local radio here in Louisville, where I live. And you know, the writing for radio is, I mean, it's got to be tight. It's got to be efficient. And I think it just makes you a better communicator. So whatever profession you wind up going into, if you have that writing background, I think it makes a huge difference. Let's talk about the SportsCenter run. 5,600 shows now. To my eye, SportsCenter a little different today than it was when you started back in the 90s. Talk to us about the evolution of the sports broadcast. It feels and seems different to me today, the priorities and what stories are prioritized today. It feels a little different than the way you did it back when you started out in the 90s. Talk about whether you agree with that and sort of why that might be.
9: Yeah, there's no question about that. And that was a process. I mean, in the golden era, which has been labeled the era that I started out in the 90s, it was great. It was fabulous. The decade was fabulous for everybody. But for us at ESPN SportsCenter, it was marvelous because it was getting to your dream job. We were the only game in town, so to speak. We knew athletes and fans were tuning into us after every event, during an event, before an event. As you mentioned, it was a staple in your household growing up. And the game changer there that really I felt rocketed the popularity of ESPN SportsCenter and all of us and my incredibly talented colleagues at that time were the commercials. Wyden and Kennedy, ESPN bosses, hired this really big time advertising firm. And it was fabulous because we were able to do these fun commercials. We felt like movie stars on movie sets. We didn't get paid extra. We brought in athletes who didn't get paid extra. They got a compensation for their charity. But they all wanted to do these commercials. And they were funny. Anyone who doesn't know what I'm talking about, because it's back in the day, you can just Google it or go on YouTube and see all these commercials. I did a bunch. I always wanted to do these commercials. And you still had to do SportsCenter that night or whenever you had to work. It's not like you got a day off to do commercials.
1: How did they talk all these sports? I mean, you got Tiger Woods. I mean, Derek Jeter. You've all the major sports figures of the day. And you talked
9: like
1: these guys
9: Scott,
1: into coming in. It was amazing.
9: Yeah. Yeah. I mean, I'll tell you why, because they're fans. They're sports fans, just like all of us.
1: And they were great. Every commercial was a banger. That was so brilliant.
9: Great.
1: I mean, one of the greatest ad campaigns. Really, really well done.
9: Yeah. So let's get to our part two of your question. You know, so the years gone by and the decades gone by and that just things change. People leave. Other people come. You know, Disney takes it over. Right. I don't know the exact year, but Disney took it over. And then things started to change and you really had to be careful. kind of what you said. I mean, yeah, I know for me, I can only speak for myself. I had to think twice. I didn't get in trouble much. One time I was suspended by a former boss, John Skipper, because I remember I ripped their coverage of something. And I can't remember what it was, something about, I don't know. I should Google myself, but I'm afraid to do that. Scott.
1: I'm the same. Don't read the comments.
9: I was suspended one day. I know. It was something for what I said. Okay. And then the other two times was just something where I had a boss call me on the phone and say, you can't tweet about something you believe we should have done and we didn't do it. And so take that tweet down. So those are the kind of things. So, you know, I like my job. I wanted to keep it. And, you know, I have heard people, many people tell me SportsCenter's not the same. I don't watch it as much as I used to. I think that's normal for a lot of things. People like the way they look back in history, right, Scott? You know, I wish things didn't change and this and that. Sometimes it changed for the better. In other aspects, maybe not.
1: Linda Cohn is our guest, legendary SportsCenter anchor. Linda, you were there really for the golden age of SportsCenter. And I look, my view is sports coverage now is a little more political and a little more divisive. I used to view it as something that basically everybody talked about. It pulled us together. Now it feels a little more divisive.
9: Yes.
1: And today we have that in the news, the soccer story of the day, the red card. Yeah. And Trump makes a call. Now the American player is going to play. I got people on my social media feed saying, I'm cheering for Belgium now, or the Americans are going to have an asterisk if they win now. And so again, another sports story where it's like, can't we just cheer for the American team? We're Americans, aren't we? what do you make of this red card story?
9: You know, Scott, I just laugh. I just shake my head. It's the same old thing. I mean, and it's usually the people that don't even follow sports that have these opinions. That are about, we got to put an asterisk on this. You're rooting against the U.S. men's national team? Really?
1: They love
9: holding the flag. They love wearing the flag. They love putting their hand over their heart during the national anthem. And guess what? I don't think they care about what you think, not you, Scott, but the people that are saying this isn't fair because President Trump got involved. Everything I've heard, we weren't there. We weren't in the room. I'm not defending anything. President Trump was just being President Trump. That's what he is, okay?
1: Of course.
9: He's all
1: he gets
9: in
1: involved
9: on
1: in sports.
9: USA.
1: Yes.
9: This is not
1: yes.
9: shocking.
1: He loves
9: Why
1: the USA.
9: It, you know,
1: he loves sports. Oh yeah.
9: That's
1: oh yeah.
9: It.
1: Linda,
9: let me laughing. Yeah, go ahead.
1: Let me press pause because we got to take a quick break. I do want to come back and continue this conversation. I also want you to talk to us about your next act here, which is the Linda Cohn Show, which is going on YouTube. Let's get to all that right after this. It's Scott Jennings on Salem with Linda Cohn. Stay with us. And we do have a quick word from our friends at the Market Institute. The word is this: Alzheimer's is a problem, folks. I'm just going to tell you, the bureaucrats don't want to talk about it, but here is the issue. Cases are on track to nearly double by $14 million cases by 2060. Put a lot of pressure on our country. 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More with Linda Cohn when we come back. It's Scott Jennings on Salem. Stay with us.
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1: 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And Linda, you are now moving on to a new venture. You are starting a show called The Linda Cohn Show on YouTube. Look it up, at Linda Cohn Sports. I just subscribed to it myself here in the break. What kind of a show are we going to see out of Linda Cohn on YouTube? Tell us about it.
9: Well, thanks for the subscribing. That's very important. And I appreciate all your viewers and listeners to do the same, because I'm looking to build something just like you're building your amazing show, The Scott Jennings Show. I've been taking notes, Scott, doing a hell of a job.
1: Thank you.
9: I love all the graphics. I love your team. I'm just building it up from scratch. But that's what I'm most proud of, Scott, because this was like my idea to do something. And what are people going to see and hear once they subscribe? They're going to hear things from me they've never heard over my 34 years at SportsCenter, I'll tell you that. I've already sneaked out for the last few days a couple of my takes, one on Caitlin Clark and that situation from last week, and then actually from the end of June, and then it's been an ongoing controversy. And then I posted another video on my socials and my channel about LeBron James and where he should go. And so when I was working at ESPN all those years, unless you're hired like to be an analyst and give your takes, you know, if you're Stephen A. Smith, you know, you're not, as a SportsCenter anchor, you really, it's frowned upon, Scott. So what you're going to hear, and I've already gotten great reaction of people like, wow, I really like this version of Linda. I go, this is the real version of Linda, you know, the one that speaks her mind. Like, I always have a lot to say. And so I wanted a platform, and that's why I called it the Linda Cohn Show, and it's at Linda Cohn Sports. All you have to do is search for it. And in the meantime, also, you know, follow me on Instagram at Linda Cohn. But yeah, this is why I wanted to do it, because people, and what really locked it in for me, Scott, was the reaction I got on the send off from ESPN, because I only retired from ESPN. Every interview I did with them, I was like, yes, I'm retiring from ESPN. I'm not, you know, going away and living off to play tennis 5 days a week, only about two now. You know, I'm just, I want to still work, and I still have something to say. And that's how I look at it. And I think I'm going to have fun. I'm going to have guests. You're going to be on, Scott. But I'm going to have guests of all shapes and sizes. But sometimes on the show, it might be all just me, like reacting to things. You know, so many years I worked for SiriusXM, Mad Dog Sports Radio, filling in for the great Christopher Mad Dog Russo. And, you know, hosting solo a 3-hour sports talk show and taking phone calls. I love doing that because I've always loved connecting with the fans, Scott. That was my thing. That was another reason for my longevity at ESPN, because I'm a fan as well. I've always said I'm a fan first. It's not a cliche. It's fact. And so those fans who reach out to me, and even in the comments, I try to get back to each and every one of them, bad or good, and just say, hey, if they don't agree with me, I'll just say, hey, this is what this country's all about. That's why sports is so great. We can still debate about our opinions. If someone's going to, you know, do a text that is inappropriate, I'll just blow them off and ignore them. They're not worth my time. But everyone's been really positive, and they do want to hear more of Linda, apparently. So that's why I wanted to do the Linda Cohn Show at Linda Cohn Sports on YouTube.
1: All right. Well, I put myself in that category. I need more Linda Cohn. And when I heard you were retiring, I was a little sad. And then I heard you were starting this, and I got extremely happy. So it's going to start on July the 20th. Can you give us a you give us like a sneak peek? Do you have like a an interview you got coming up that you're willing to divulge? We got 1 minute. I'll give you the last word on it.
9: Okay. All right. Yeah. July 20th. Looking to do it Monday, Wednesday, Friday, same time, 6 Eastern, 3 p.m. Pacific. And I'm working on the guest list now. I'm DMing a lot. I'm aiming for the stars, Scott, just like you do.
1: I love it.
9: I'm DMing a lot of people. You know, it might end up being, you know, my best buddy. But who knows? They'll come. You know, if you build it, Scott, remember, they will come. Quoting the great.
1: They will come.
9: Yeah.
1: And I can't imagine, I cannot even envision a world where Linda Cohn sends somebody a DM and says, hey, come on the Linda Cohn Show. And they say, no, I think you're going to be a fabulous success on this YouTube business, this fledgling YouTube platform. I think you're going to be amazing. I think people can trust what you say. And I think that this is going to be the most sports, I'm 3 days a week. Sign me up. Linda Cohn. She is retiring from SportsCenter. July 20th. The Linda Cohn Show starts on YouTube. We're done for the day. Come back tomorrow. Scott Jennings on Salem. Common sense for the American people. 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Hey, it's Scott. 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
24: A red card reversal stands. Elisa Brady, Fox News. Soccer's world governing body, FIFA, says Belgium's appeal of the reversal is ruled inadmissible because they weren't involved in the initial call last week during a game with Bosnia. So a star U.S. player, Flo Balogun, will be eligible for tonight's game against Belgium. This as President Trump faces questions about his phone call to the FIFA president asking for the red card to be reviewed.
25: I think the referee's call was horrible. And nobody talks about that. They talk about the red card like it's fine. Nobody talks. The referee's decision to red card. I didn't know what the hell a red card was. When I found out, I said, you got to be kidding.
24: But insisting he only requested a review and that it was FIFA's decision. The FIFA president says independent judicial bodies make these decisions. Belgium's soccer federation telling the U.S. federation it will contest Balogun's eligibility if he's listed for play tonight. A police officer is the first witness called by prosecutors at a hearing on probable cause to send Charlie Kirk's accused assassin to trial in Utah.
28: Officer Chris Bagley testified after Charlie Kirk was killed at Utah Valley University. He believed he heard gunfire from a rifle, and this prompted him to investigate the top of a campus building in the direct line of sight called the Losi Center. He said he saw disturbed gravel where it appeared someone had been lying down on the roof.
29: I asked dispatch to get on the camera system and to see if anybody was on top of the Losi building during the time of the incident. Dispatch came back and advised me that there was a male individual on top of the roof that was there at the time of the shooting.
28: In their efforts this week to convince the judge to move forward with trial for Tyler Robinson, the prosecution plans to play video of a police interview with Robinson's romantic partner.
24: Fox's Jessica Rosenthal. A Texas law requiring age verification and parental consent for minors to download certain apps will stand for now. The U.S. Supreme Court just rejecting an emergency appeal to block enforcement. 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
18: Your official weather forecast from the Air Right Heating and Cooling Weather Center.
30: This afternoon, expect a mix of sun and clouds, creating a pleasant and less humid day with a high of 81. Tonight will be clear with a low of 63. Tomorrow will bring mostly sunny skies and a high of 85. Looking ahead to Wednesday, anticipate mostly sunny conditions with a high reaching 89. I'm meteorologist Jason Caterina on AM 560, The Answer.
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27: Morning, glory, and evening, grace, America. Welcome to the second 250 years of America, rule of law and the republic. I'm Hugh Hewitt. Great to be the voice of reason from the west to the east. Great to be with you today. Hope you had a wonderful 250th birthday party for the country. We did. Had a fabulous time, surrounded by family, except for one who's deployed defending freedom. And while missing our service member, we nevertheless had a great time. I hope you did as well. And that those of you who are fireworks inclined are not burned or otherwise injured. They had a riot in Newport Beach, California. I don't really quite know what happened there, but I'll figure that out. I want to begin, however, on the eve of July 4th, President Trump at Mount Rushmore gave a great speech, and then he followed up with a great speech on the Mall. Here is President Trump on Friday night at Mount Rushmore, cut number 7.
31: Tonight we come to this beautiful mountain, and it is beautiful, to express our gratitude to those who made it possible, starting with the four men most responsible for reaching this milestone more than any others. We salute the father of our country, George Washington, the author of the Declaration of Independence, Thomas Jefferson, the great emancipator and savior of our Union, Abraham Lincoln, and the man who built America into a global superpower, Theodore Roosevelt. These are the men who declared the freedom, won our freedom, saved our freedom, and secured our freedom. They were men of action, men of ambition, men of daring, men of destiny, and men of truly great intelligence. Above all, they were great men of history. Tonight, on the threshold of our 25th year, we stand beneath the monument of these heroes, a true group of unbelievable people, and we rededicate ourselves to being a nation as big, bold, noble, and as great as these American giants. And that's not easy to do, but we're going to do it.

0: disagreements like differences over taxes or regulations, communism is a mortal threat to American liberty. It is the greatest threat to our country, including World War I, World War II, Pearl Harbor, or even 9/11. We're not going to let this happen to us. Believe me, we're not letting it happen. Because communism is the enemy of free people everywhere, everywhere in the world. Never works. It's the enemy of the Constitution. Above all, it's the enemy of July 4th, 1776. It is the enemy indeed. Even while the radicals and extremists attack our incredible history at every turn, they are silent on the miserable history of communism itself, because it never worked. Thousands of years, if you look at it, under different names, under somewhat different ideologies and systems. That system has led to more death and destruction than any system ever tried. It killed 100 million people just in the last century alone. Communism is the exact opposite of life, liberty, and the pursuit of happiness. It's death, tyranny, and the pursuit of evil. The godless communist morality states that anything is justified to bring about inhuman visions and to really propose what's good. They don't want good. They don't love God, and they don't want God. They don't love religion, and they don't want religion, and they won't have it. But we will not let them win. They have no chance against us. They have no respect for law, justice, principle, tradition, or your God-given rights. It's an ideology of mass theft, mass control, mass lies, and mass murder. Such doctrines can be given no quarter in a democracy, because the first thing they do when they get into power is turn around and destroy it. It always is destroyed, just as communists have done in other countries all over the world, no matter where you look. Very simply, communism represents the worst ideas and abuses in history by the worst people. The American founding represents the best ideas and traditions in history by the best people, like you. You can be loyal to Karl Marx, or you can be loyal to America. You can be a communist, or you can be a patriot. You cannot be both. As for those who peddle Marx's lies about our heritage, tell our children that we live on stolen land, or that our heroes were oppressors, they're doing something much worse than slandering our past. They are slandering and attacking our future. Not going to let that happen. They're trying to tear down the great American character, to destroy the people who declared independence, who crossed the Delaware, who settled the West and conquered the skies. You know who those people are. But we will never let that happen. Our American ancestors did not shed their blood at Concord and Trenton, Gettysburg and Shiloh, Midway and Normandy, just so that a band of thieves, radicals, and lunatics could come in and loot, pillage our nation. Our heroes died to win, build, and to save, and to build truly a great country, the greatest country ever in the world. So on the eve of this 250th anniversary of American heritage, we resolve and swear for all to hear that the citizens of the United States of America will vanquish communism quickly. Don't let them take too much of your time. You know they're wasting your time, don't you? But we're not going to let them take too long or too much of our time as they play their games and send them into exile. We will send them quickly away, and we will continue to build our country bigger and better and stronger than ever before. America will never be a communist country.
1: He's right. And by the way, he came back to that on the 4th of July speech, which I'll get to in the next segment. I think his back-to-back denunciation of communists has had an effect on self-proclaimed communist Graham Plattner, the Democratic nominee in Maine for the Senate race. Odds on Polymarket at this hour that Graham Plattner is going to drop out of the Maine Senate race have gone from about

0: 10% to almost 40%. Rumors of another scandal. I mean, how many more scandals do you need? I think Jared Golden, I would not be surprised if this was the plan all along. Get Janet Mills out. She couldn't win. Couldn't beat Susan Collins. Get Graham Plattner. Raise some money. Stir up the left. And then, oh, we missed all that? Okay, sorry. I didn't know he was sexist, homophobic, made fun of wounded veterans, made fun of Medal of Honor recipients, was a self-proclaimed communist, is a domestic abuser. We didn't know all about that. So we're pulling his Cheney's out, and then they're going to try and march in Jared Golden, the congressman who quit. He said, I'm done. I don't want to be a congressman anymore. He's a Democrat from Maine 2nd District up north. He's a Marine, like Graham Plattner. But no one's going to beat Susan Collins. It's that simple. No one's going to beat her. But Graham Plattner doesn't want to get shellacked. And I doubt he can raise any money now. I mean, every story, the domestic abuse story was the straw that broke the camel's back. I mean, you can survive one or two things. But Graham Plattner last week was saying, no, we're getting stronger. We're going to be fine. No, no, you're not. You're not getting stronger. You're getting worse. And you're going to drag down all of Maine ticket. You could lose the 2nd Congressional District. You could lose the 1st Congressional District. You can, I mean, you're the face of the Democratic Party, not Mom Donnie, this guy, Graham Plattner, if you're watching on the Salem News Channel. This guy is who they recruited, the communists the president's talking about. And they, by the way, they call themselves socialists. They're not. The Democratic Socialists of America are communists. It's a distinction without a difference. French Revolution comes along. There's some early socialists. Then Marx comes along with Engels' Communist Manifesto, 1848. Then we get a variety of communist parties and a variety of socialist parties. But communism is just socialism on low speed, right? Socialism is communism on, well, let me put it this way. Communism is socialism on truth serum. So that's really, it doesn't matter if you call yourself a socialist or a communist. You're headed in the same direction, which is bankruptcy and tyranny. Stay tuned on Hugh Hewitt.
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0: Welcome back, America. I'm Hugh Hewitt, just in cases, as they say in Love Actually. If you missed President's speech on the Mall, you missed good speech. I know the storms sent a bunch of you away. A lot of folks on Team Fox were in the Fox bunker watching this amazing light display by God to go along with the remarkable 4th of July fireworks in Virginia, and you could see Virginia, Maryland, the district. Here's what the president said when the storm passed, cut number 8.
8: With us tonight to celebrate this forward march of freedom is another Medal of Honor recipient, Colonel Paris Davis, whose courage won eternal glory in Vietnam. He helped lead a surprise attack on 100 enemy combatants. They said he was finished. His whole group was finished. And despite multiple life-threatening wounds, saved the lives of his fellow soldiers. And this evening he stands to salute the only flag of its kind, the one that was draped over the casket of President Abraham Lincoln in Independence Hall.
0: Colonel Paris Davis. Then we had the D-Day survivors, cut number 9. D-Day people, cut number 9.
8: On D-Day in World War II, Navy Lieutenant Arthur Rose commanded 36 landing craft as part of the largest naval armada in history. Recalling that sight, he wrote home to his parents, "What a country we are." At 107 years old, Lieutenant Rose is here to salute one of our nation's most prized possessions, the flag that flew aboard the first landing craft on D-Day and led the first Americans onto the beaches of Normandy to liberate Europe and defeat Nazi fascism forever.
0: Remarkable. Then cut number 10, a Pearl Harbor survivor.
8: Ken Shubring was 19 years old when he survived the Japanese attack on Pearl Harbor. After enemy planes sank ships like the USS Arizona, he resolved that he would help America strike back and win. He wanted them to strike back and win. Flying B-29s in the Pacific, Ken fought from the first day to the very last. He was in the war right from the first day, and he went to the last day and all the way to the enemy's unconditional surrender. We got an
0: that was Pearl Harbor to the end, but he did also recognize a Marine from Iwo Jima. Then he went, remember we started with Colonel Davis in Vietnam, went back to Pearl Harbor, D-Day. He honored Iwo Jima as well. Then he went to the Korean War, cut number 3.
8: And after we vanquished fascism, Americans stood against the evil of communism in the Cold War. And as I said last night at the beautiful Mount Rushmore, what a beautiful place. where Washington, Jefferson, Lincoln, and Theodore Roosevelt loomed over my shoulder as I spoke. America will never be a communist country. Won't happen. Communism is a loser, and it always will be. The communist system is the opposite of the American system, and the communist system has never worked. Our warriors did not fight communism on battlefields across the world, only to have that menace rear its ugly head right back here in America. We're not going to let it happen. We like to stop a threat like that immediately and before it begins. It's like a cancer. You got to cut it out. You got to cut it out fast. Tonight, we proudly thank veterans of the war on communism, including Marine Corporal Pat Finn and Private First Class Rudy Meekins, who fought at the famed Battle of Chosin Reservoir in Korea. That was a rough one. Thank you. Pat fought in hand-to-hand combat with the enemy. He had five against him, and he was one. And as you can see, he's around to talk about it. And Rudy was wounded four times, but never stopped shooting, and he never stopped moving forward. And also with us is veteran Sonny Ray, who fought heroically against an enemy force 10 times his unit size, and earned a tremendously deserved Silver Star. Tonight they salute one of the very first 50-star flags to fly above the field of battle. This was about the beginning of the 50. And right next to it is one of the last flags from Checkpoint Charlie, very famous place on the Berlin Wall, where American freedom finally brought communism crashing down to an end. Thank you so much. You are really very special.
0: So we got all the wars, and then the president just underscores again why Grant Plattner probably going to drop out. I think he's going to drop out. I don't know if they're going to persuade Jared Golden to go. When you quit Congress and you say, I'm done with politics, and then you get dragged in to run for the Senate after a guy flames out after you push the governor out, that's after Susan Collins has raised tens of millions of dollars and she's going to win in a walk. Cut number 7, President Trump on communists like Grant Plattner.
8: Tonight we come to this beautiful mountain, and it is beautiful, to express our gratitude to those who made it possible, starting with the four men most responsible for reaching this milestone.
0: I got that wrong. It's cut number 4. I'm sorry. Cut number 4.
8: Across the generations, Americans have fought, bled, and died, not just to secure those rights, but to expand them to citizens of every race, religion, color, and creed, because we are one people, we are one family. You showed that tonight with one flag, and as our Declaration of Independence tells us, we are all made in the image of one Almighty God. And a communist will never say that. That's for sure.
0: They will never say that because they are, by definition, as Marx and Engels said, atheists. You know what else communists don't do? They don't help out people who are in terrible need. But Americans do, which is why Food for the Poor is here. We are running an emergency campaign with them. They are sponsoring an emergency campaign. We're glad to partner with Food for the Poor for the people of Venezuela. A $75 one-time gift can provide relief to one Venezuelan family right now. 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Food for the Poor offering pallets and pallets of hygiene kits, mana pack meals, medicine, medical supplies. 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Clean water as well. 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It'll get transferred right down to Food for the Poor, right down to Venezuela. Because that's what they do, and they do it better than anyone else I know in the field, and especially in Central America and Northern South America. Stay tuned. I'm Hugh Hewitt.
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10: Good afternoon. I'm Mike Scott in the QC Kinetics newsroom. Partly sunny, pleasant, with a high of 81. A man was killed in a shooting Monday morning in the Inglewood neighborhood. Chicago police say the shooting took place around 12:40 a.m. in the 7300 block of South Racine. A female victim was killed in a hit and run in Hampshire this morning. Police say they responded to a report of a crash on U.S. 20 north of Big Timber, and Hampshire police and the Kane County Major Crimes Task Force are investigating. Cubs visit Baltimore tomorrow, while the Southsiders will host Boston. The news, a service of Aleve. At some point, pain may creep in and become your reality that day. But Aleve is here to keep you moving, so don't let pain hold you back. One pill gives you up to 12 hours of body pain relief. Try Aleve today and use as directed. 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But up next, the latest AccuWeather forecast in 2 minutes on AM 560.
11: This afternoon, expect a mix of sun and clouds, creating pleasant conditions with lower humidity. The temperature will reach a high of 81. Tonight will be clear with a low of 63. Tomorrow is set to be mostly sunny with a high of 85. Looking ahead to Wednesday, anticipate mostly sunny skies with a high of 89. I'm meteorologist Jason Caterina on AM 560, The Answer.
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0: Welcome back, America. I'm Hugh Hewitt. Boy, am I glad I don't have a radio show on live at 8 p.m. tonight, because I think most of Americans who are awake and not at work will be watching the men's soccer team in the World Cup. Now, America is not a soccer mecca. All right, we're just in it to win it or go home, and we'll go back to it being for kids and high school players and occasionally college players. And I know there's a soccer subculture just like there's a fencing subculture. All right? A lot of people like fencing. A lot of people like soccer. We'll watch tonight, though, because we're supposed to get smoked. Right? We're supposed to get smoked. And they that red card, I did watch the red card thing with Belugin. And they shouldn't have used the machine to begin with, if I understand the rules correctly. But I'm not. I'm just your average boomer that watches every 4 years if America's in, and otherwise just don't care. I like it when the Olympics play soccer, because they used to be amateurs, now they're not. But I'm just not much of a soccer fan. But I nevertheless saw it. I said, that's the nuts. That call's crazy. And then I learned the machine wasn't supposed to be used, so I was not surprised that they tossed it out. For the same reason, I think that really it's the same thing. Caitlin Clark, who's the Indiana Fever player, is getting her brains beat in. Yeah, Caitlin Clark is getting her brains beat in all the time. And if they don't step in to stop that, they're going to ruin their sport, because people aren't going to watch the best player get mugged all the time. It may or may not be a race issue, appears to be, but whatever, it might just be pure jealousy that she makes more money than anyone else. But you don't want to harm the whole sport because you don't like one player, and you don't want to harm an international, they would really like America, where all the money is, to love soccer. So they're not going to fix a game, but they're also going to look real hard at a stupid call. And I don't know if Belugin's our best player or not. Some people say he is, some people say he isn't. Some people say it's not the first time a red card's been reversed. I don't know that in a qualifying match. Ronaldo got in before or after being red carded, because Ronaldo's Ronaldo, and I get that. I don't really care. I just don't understand the Belgians. They put out a big, long, oh, we're do you really want to win the World Cup and not beat the world's best players? Do you really want to not, you want to win by a technicality? I really can't imagine that the 1972 Russian Soviet Union basketball team carrying around that gold medal anywhere. Everyone knows they stole it. So do you really want to win because of a terrible call under a bad application of the rules with a machine that wasn't supposed to be used? Or do you want to beat America with its best player? Now, I don't know if we're going to win or not. I'll be watching. I'm just very glad I'm not on the radio at the same time, because that's going to be tough to do business with. Now, back to the series. Well, in fact, President Trump talked about FIFA today in the Oval, cut number 15.
15: But I've never seen anything like it. So I saw the play. And I'm a person that loves sports and was a good athlete. And I understand sports really well, really well. And that wasn't a foul. That wasn't even an infraction. That was two guys running full speed that happened to crash into each other. You can't take your foot and properly place it on somebody else's foot when you're going. No, these were two great athletes that got tangled up. And this referee, who is a little bit suspect, if you check his past, I don't want to say that because I don't like to create controversy, but very suspect. If you'd like, I'll provide you with the past. He made a call that nobody could believe. You know, even people on the other side, they said, "Oh, we got lucky! Wow, that's." And it's very interesting. They say they don't show them in slow motion. And I never realized that. I never heard of that before. That they're not allowed to review in slow motion because it's so different. Because you'll take one little quarter of a second and you'll see that a hand is touching a neck or you see something. Whereas when you see it in fast motion, it will look like two guys collided, which is really what happened. They got sort of entangled. He didn't do anything wrong. And he's our best player, or one of our best players. A very... And he gave him a red card. I didn't know what that meant. I didn't think it meant much. Then I started hearing that means he can't play in the next game, at least.
0: Anyway, I got breaking news here. A second sexual assault claim against Graham Plattner 41-year-old Maine resident named Jenny Rasko detailed the alleged incident to Politico in three interviews over the past 2 weeks. And no wonder he's going to drop out. Okay, so he has until July 13th to drop out, and the Dems can replace him on the ballot. So they're going to try it. He's going to be gone by the end of the day. He's canceled all of his events. What? As John Fetterman said, a dirtbag. Jared Golden, where are you? Call home. The Democrats want you to run and lose against Susan Collins and try and pick up the shambles of the DSA invading Maine and nominating a nut. They want you to quit, call your office. They want you to step in. Won't work, but go ahead and try it. I'll be right back. Dr. Michael Oren is next. America, stay tuned.
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0: Welcome back, America. I'm Hugh Hewitt. As we begin our second 250 years, I'm joined by Ambassador Michael Oren, Israel's former ambassador to the United States. And, Dr. Oren, let me play for you what President Trump said about Iran at the end of one question today. We'll go from there. Cut number 19, the president in the Oval this afternoon.
15: Look, we're going to win one way or the other. We're either going to make a deal or we're going to finish the job, okay? And it won't be tough to finish the job. I'd rather make a deal, because I don't want to affect 91 million people. We can knock down their bridges in 1 hour. We can knock out their energy supply, all of those big plants that they built, big, beautiful, modern plants. They had a lot of money. They don't have any money now. We haven't given them any money. But we can knock out their electricity and power generating plants in, I would say, a small part of an afternoon. Every plant will be gone. And they know that.
0: So, Dr. Oren, what do you make of that comment? Because I don't think the talks are going well, as far as I can tell.
1: I don't think they're going well either. Listen, you know, you put a loaded gun on the table, you better pull the trigger. At least be ready to pull the trigger, because if you don't, it actually makes you look weaker than if you hadn't drawn that pistol on the table. You know, Israel is prepared to go shoulder to shoulder, once again, with the United States of America in addressing a multifaceted Iranian threat. It's not just the nuclear, it's the ballistic, it's the support for terror, it's straight up to Hormuz also. You know, you can take your number here. Israel's ready. And tonight on the news, they talked about the IDF being in a state of actually alert for the possibility of renewed hostilities at any moment, including this moment. But as the president said, he's going to try to seek a deal. He prefers a deal. We would prefer a deal also, but depends on the deal, of course, right? If it's a deal that doesn't address these core issues, then we're afraid that the deal would actually be worse than no deal. So we have to wait. We have to see and be on our guard.
0: Now, oil is at $68.68 a barrel at this very moment. And so that tells me action is not imminent, and that Special Envoys Witkoff and Kushner will keep trying to tell them there's such a better life for you ahead. But I just watched some of the tape of the Khamenei funeral. These people are crazy. Marco Rubio said it. The president said it. They're lunatics. And what part of that does not most of America understand? When they say death to America, death to Israel, death to Trump, they really mean it.
1: How do you cut a deal with these people? They're calling for your assassination. And mass rallies, hundreds of thousands of people are calling for the murder of the president of the United States, your presumptive your interlocutor here. That really bodes well for peace chances. And so, I don't think there's a great chance. Now, the question is President Trump dragging his feet until after November? And if so, are the Iranians that stupid to wait until November? They'll probably pick a fight with Trump before that, and get those gas prices skyrocketing up again, and impairing the Republicans' chance of retaining both houses of Congress. Again, they're not stupid, the Iranians. Well, yeah. If that's the case, you know.
0: I've been calling it halftime since, in the American football analogy, because both teams are in their locker room, and this is a deadly, deadly game. However, Graham Plattner is about to drop out of the Senate race because he got another sexual assault rape allegation in Politico. Polymarket has his odds of dropping out to 40%. He's got until July 13, and they'll try and convince Jared Golden to get in there. And I don't think they will, but maybe they'll get him in. Either way, Susan Collins will win. When that happens, the odds of the Republicans keeping the Senate go way up. I think Trump becomes more force-inclined at that point. You follow my logic? If Graham Plattner's out and they can't win Maine, they can't really win the Senate.
1: Okay, but what about the House? And is
0: that's
1: that
0: sort
1: up
0: of a given?
1: And that's sort of a given. So here we go. So, you know, as they say, from your lips to God's ear. If Israel is one of the many countries in the world that has a profound interest in the United States, that's powerful, that's willing to project power, that's willing to use power, not just talking about using power. And if that's the case, then we will be, again, all in, standing shoulder to shoulder with the United States.
0: All right. Now I have a quick question for you for 3 minutes of conversation, Dr. Michael Oren.
1: Yeah.
0: Your Supreme Court is driving me crazy. I teach con law, and I believe in the rule of law, and I think, you know, every country that has a Supreme Court ought to have a predictable Supreme Court that moves gradually, if ever, towards governing. What is up with your court?
1: Sandy's been up with our court for a long time. I've been long a longtime advocate of judicial reform in Israel, not necessarily the judicial reform policy of the government, but certainly the need to rebalance. And keep in mind, in the United States, you have not one but two opportunities to influence the composition of your Supreme Court. You vote for a president, you vote for the Senate. We in Israel do not have that opportunity. And for that reason, the composition of the Supreme Court is never an electoral issue in this country. So there's a deep division between the elected officials in this country and the judges who overwhelmingly appoint themselves. It's as if the Supreme Court in 1992 would report its replacements. Well, you'd have a Supreme Court in 2026 that looked a lot like the Supreme Court in 1992. Well, that's what we have. We have a Supreme Court that looks very much like the Supreme Court of the early 90s. So there has to be a reform, because that, I seriously believe, and I'm sure you believe too, in the principle of judicial review, that yes, the Supreme Court has the last word. It's one of the pillars of democracy, and it's jeopardized by the fact that the Supreme Court and the elected body, the Knesset, are so deeply divided over fundamental issues of the rule of law.
0: Do you think that the Prime Minister, Netanyahu, is actually happy that the court is overreaching, and that maybe he's even happy that he's getting prosecuted, and the judge in that case is saying, hey, guys, this is this case 4000 makes no sense? Do you think that their overreach might do for Netanyahu what the Democrats did for Trump, which is help him out in the election?
1: It's interesting. I haven't heard that. Here we go. You got me on that theory. It's a matter, I mean, like, go ahead, pull the trigger, make my day for the Supreme Court.
0: Right.
1: I live in an area. I live in an area of South Tel Aviv, Jaffa, which is working class. It's very, very traditional, religious. And they see the Supreme Court as a, in contrast to many others, they see the Supreme Court as a threat to democracy, not the other way around. They'll say, okay, who elected you guys? And you're overriding the people we did elect. So who's democratic? Who's anti-democratic? There has to be a rebalancing. There has to be a recalibrating of the relationship between Israel's judiciary and Israel's executive and legislative. Because in this country, we only have two branches of government, not three. And they have to be very, very closely calibrated.
0: We're going to watch that space, because the death of Justice Scalia, untimely though it was, made the court an issue in 2016, got Donald Trump elected in the first place. It mattered to enough people that it got him elected. I wonder if your crazy Supreme Court isn't going to get Netanyahu elected, and your crazy prosecutors. More on that next week when Ambassador Oren is back. Michael Oren, thank you as always, Dr. Oren. Don't go anywhere, America. I'll be right back on the Hugh Hewitt Show.
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0: Not so fast! Graham Plattner says not so fast. Cut number 20.
25: I wanted to directly address the troubling, serious, and false allegations against me. Any accusation of non-consensual behavior is categorically false. Over the last 10 months, I have been deeply humbled by the faith Mainers have put in me. You have welcomed me into your homes, into your places of work, into your restaurants, into your houses of worship. You have shown that a different kind of politics, one that puts the interests of people over corporations, is not just possible, but is inevitable. This movement we have built, the largest volunteer base in the history of Maine politics, the hundreds of thousands of grassroots donors, and the supporters across the ideological spectrum, we were united in a love of Maine, a belief that our politics must change, and a focus on defeating Susan Collins. So, regardless of the inaccuracy of the reporting, but mindful of the political reality it will inflict, we are taking the time to reflect on the best path forward for the state that I love, the people that I love, the movement I belong to, and the goal of defeating Susan Collins. Those were the goals when we launched this campaign, and they remain my goals today. On June 9th, 154,058 Mainers, the most in primary history, voted to reject a broken politics beholden to Washington and the donor class. They voted for hope, for change, to take back our economy, to take back our power, and to take back our Senate seat. Throughout it all, you never turned your back on me, and I will not turn my back on you now. Every one of you deserves to see that vision come to fruition and see Susan Collins defeated. And we will use every tool at our disposal to do so. As Maine goes, so goes the nation. As always, thank you.
0: You betcha. We're taking the time to reflect. Ha! He'll be gone by the end of the week. Here's my relief factor. I spent my 4th of July in a 10K race, not a race, I trundled. I got smoked by my son, my granddaughter, and my grandson. And the other two aren't in high school. So I got smoked by pre-high school kids. And my son is a pretty good runner, athlete. But did my 10K, had a nasty heel in it. So I got a little quad problem today, but not bad. I'm taking my relief factor right now if you're watching on the Salem News Channel. 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
11: Good afternoon. I'm Mike Scott. In the QC Kinetics newsroom, partly sunny with a high of 81 today. A man was killed in a shooting Monday morning in the Inglewood neighborhood. Chicago police saying a man was found on the sidewalk with multiple gunshot wounds, transported to the University of Chicago Medical Center, later pronounced dead. A female victim was killed in a hit and run in Hampshire Monday morning. Police there say they responded around 12:40 to a report of a crash on Route 20 north of Big Timber Road. The Kane County Major Crimes Task Force continues to investigate. President Trump touting the launch of his new investment accounts for kids.
15: Parents, loved ones, churches, and generous companies and individuals will be able to contribute funds to these accounts to grow throughout the child's life.
11: Trump rang the opening bell from the Oval Office as he hosted officials from the New York Stock Exchange and NASDAQ. Chicago sports, Cubs and Sox are off. Soccer tonight, the U.S. and Belgium. 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
12: I'm Stuart Varney, and this is the Fox Business Report.
14: Stocks are trying to hold on to gains in afternoon trading, with the Dow wavering after notching an intraday high and briefly topping the 53,000 level. Tech is rebounding and reviving AI trade momentum. Memory chips are surging as semis regain their footing, while chip stocks are also rising. Shares of Advanced Micro Devices are popping 7% following an upgrade from Goldman Sachs. Goldman expects strong quarterly earnings from AMD and robust guidance. And shares of SpaceX are falling 3%. Elon Musk's artificial intelligence and rocket company will be joining the tech-heavy index, the NASDAQ 100, ahead of the opening bell on Tuesday. The move comes just weeks after its blockbuster IPO. And Tesla stock is up 5%. The company said it started operating its AI robo-taxi business in Miami. Florida is the third state for Tesla's robo-service. That's your Fox Business Report. I'm Hillary Barsky, invested in you.
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16: Tonight will be clear with a low of 63. On Tuesday, expect mostly sunny skies with a high of 85. Tuesday night will be clear with a low of 66. Wednesday will be mostly sunny with a high of 89. Thursday will have intervals of clouds and sunshine with a couple of showers and a thunderstorm, making it humid with a high of 84. I'm meteorologist Jason Caterina on AM 560, The Answer.
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30: It's the Alex Marlowe Show. I hope all of you had a great Independence Day and hoping none of you spent any time in the emergency room. I didn't, though the baby did run away at the Independence Day festivities in my neighborhood, but a very patriotic occasion, and it felt good. It felt like a good weekend. There was a lot of drama surrounding what was going on with the president's 250th celebration, with celebrities coming and going. There were two competing groups organizing different things. One of them may or may not have had the best intentions for what to do with the money some of you were donating to those causes, but in the end, we had a pretty amazing event there, and a shout out Willie Nelson from Salem, who did some great coverage, which I was clipping and featuring various places throughout the weekend. He does a nice job there on Capitol Hill for us. And it's one of those things where if you paid attention to this, this was a historic opportunity to differentiate what we are doing as a conservative movement who ultimately wants to conserve what? American values, America's heritage, the American people, that we actually can stand for something, and that is that America is a uniquely wonderful place, not just a wonderful place, but is wonderful in the sense that we are exceptional, and our exceptionalism comes from God himself, and it is by divine grace that we were able to have such incredible founders and framers walking among us in such a small area of the world at the same exact time, and were sufficiently motivated and steely in order to try to overthrow the crown and to gain American independence. And what an amazing run. 250 years. That's three lifetimes. That's it. Now, I guess just over, but it's the, if you look at the average life expectancy, just over three lifetimes we've had this country, which is a very short amount of time in the scheme of things. Think about how America is a relatively new country in the scheme of the world and what good we can continue to do if we continue to fight for American values, but we cannot take things on autopilot. And part of the process is being more charismatic, is being more likable, it's being fighters, but also it's reflecting on our history. And Donald Trump did a remarkable job, I thought, with his speech, which he took the stage after

0: terrific lines. I'm going to play a bunch of them for you here. But what was really important, I'm not going to play a lot of this just because of the nature of the show. I'll touch on it briefly. But one thing he did was very effective is he tried to honor war heroes, specifically from wars that are not recent, Vietnam War, etc. And he highlighted American flags dating back to 1777, one of the oldest known American flags that we have. And all this to show that America is a has a heritage. We have a people who have laid down roots here and have built this society that we live in and we all benefit from, not overnight, not people who just got here 5 minutes ago, but with people who have had generations of roots, who've been building this place brick by brick for centuries, 2.5 centuries to be specific. So we were on to 251. We are on the move to 251. Let's start playing some cuts of President Trump, but I'll do one little amuse-bouche, which in the restaurant world, that's where they give you a bite of food before all of your other bites of food for some reason. This is the president, I guess he's with Usha Vance here, talking about William Howard Taft. Let's play cut 12.
1: Well, he was a large man, very large, and he loved baseball. He'd go to baseball games, loved the hot dogs at the baseball games. He was our heaviest president, and I have to be careful because I don't want to supersede his record. And a thing like that would be possible if I allowed it to happen. For all of you out there watching, keep yourself in good shape, right? Like you. You're in such good shape.
0: It's just every bit of that is perfect. Is that it would be possible if I let it happen that he would be the heaviest president, and he's keeping an eye on it. And just know that he's has hypervigilance. He's seeing the field. He knows that Taft was heavier, and that's it. That he's number two, and he's got to be careful. He does not want that record. That's a record he does not want. He'll take other records. That's one he doesn't want. And then he just has the aside that Usha's in great shape, makes that comment. He always tells people how good they're looking. It's unbelievable. And just know that if you're around him and he doesn't compliment your appearance, you might need to hit the weight room and maybe cut back on some of the refined carbohydrate. Because if you're looking good, he'll tell you. It's just one of those things he does. He's very confident about doing that. But that is just his skill in terms of being able to relate to people, despite being a billionaire and of having conquered so many elements of society, from reality TV to New York real estate to becoming president. It's just one of the things I love the most. And he also conquered the World Cup over the weekend. You guys might have been aware of this. This is the biggest story of the weekend. The single biggest story of the weekend is that one of the American players, apparently our best player, guys, if you want this to be a soccer or football podcast, you have got the wrong show. But I'll try to give you some... I've got to give you some details. So our best player got a red card, which is for, in this case, was unintentional or was intentionally attacking another player. And the any instant replay that you could see that this was all in the course of you know, normal play, and that this person shouldn't have been thrown out of the game, which they were. There was nothing intentional about it, and the player wasn't even injured. But when you get a red card in the World Cup, then you are suspended the following game, and America's on a pretty deep run for us. I think are we in the round of 16 or 32? What are we at, guys? Tell me my year. I think we're at 16 now. The game's tonight, by the way, if you're listening to this live. So I will be paying attention to it, though I admit I will not be watching the whole thing, but I will be paying somewhat attention to it. But our best player was not going to be in the game against Belgium, which is tonight. And Trump literally called FIFA, lobbied them, and said, we're in the round of 16, so we only got so four more wins, and we could conceivably win the World Cup. Just unbelievable. We're pretty deep into this thing. A lot of countries on Earth, and a lot of countries that care a lot about soccer, and we're still in, and they're not. You know, Brazil, it's a huge country. They love soccer over there. They're out. We're in. So Mexico, they lost yesterday, right? So they're out. So they care a lot about soccer. Trust me. Growing up in L.A., which is basically Mexico del Norte, I will tell you that there's a lot of Mexican soccer players. They love the soccer. We've outlasted them. So Trump literally called up FIFA and got them to unsuspend our top player so that he can play in the game. And the entire media, this is a perfect thing that Trump does, is not only does this show that he's capable of getting stuff done other people couldn't. Just imagine Hillary Clinton or Kamala Harris calling up FIFA and saying, hey, guys, seriously, shouldn't have done that. You're going to have to let us have a guy back in the game, even though those aren't the rules. You're going to have to bend the rules for us right now. Imagine that. That is a perfect test. It's for your next job interview. Think about exercises like that to prove if people are powerful. Say, could you call up FIFA and get them to reinstate the player? Think about that. Those are the type of people you want on your team and leading your organization. So Belgium, by the way, being a bunch of babies about it, that they're whining about it. The Belgium Soccer Federation is astonished that FIFA is allowing the U.S. star to play despite the red card. Can't stop whining. No, Belgium, you're missing it. You got to be classy.

0: here. You get to say, we want to take on the United States at full complement. We want their full roster, their full squad on the field. So that was a big fail by Belgium. But anyway, the point is that international media is suggesting that Donald Trump is actually cheating on behalf of the United States. And I will tell you flat out, good. It's about time someone cheated on our behalf. Why do we always have to be the suckers and losers? We're hosting it here. Everybody loves it here. We all know it was a BS call. Why not think outside the box? This is the thing that Trump does that no one else does. And it's amazing to watch him do this in real time, because whenever you're in the room with him, he does not play by the rules. He doesn't. He's trying to figure out, well, if the rules aren't good, then what can we do about it? Like, do we have to watch him sit out? Do we have to just do nothing? Or can we call and say, you know what? You guys should reconsider. But then someone at the New York Times or MS Now might say that's cheating. It might mean the World Cup is not as fun for me. Trump says, I don't care. This is unfair. This is an injustice. You can call it cheating, call whatever you want, but it's an injustice, and I'm going to try to right it as best I can. And that's what he did. And then now we got our full team at the World Cup, which is amazing. Joe Biden could absolutely never pull off such a thing. We'll be right back. I'll break down Trump's speech plus Mamdani. A lot of Mamdani. Right back.
1: I love telling you about The Story of Everything, an incredible movie. Did you know the odds of our universe having the exact physical constants needed for life are 1 in 10 to the power of 10 to the 123rd? It's a number so large, there aren't enough particles in the universe to write it all down. It's not philosophy, it's physics. I've been telling you about the powerful documentary, The Story of Everything. 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
9: March 4th, 1865. The Civil War was nearing its end. The nation was exhausted, divided, and grieving. On that day, President Abraham Lincoln delivered his second inaugural address, just 700 words spoken in about 7 minutes. 41 days later, Lincoln would be assassinated. Yet the words he spoke that day still echo through history. In that brief address, Lincoln referenced God 14 times, spoke of prayer, and quoted scripture repeatedly. He reminded Americans that both sides of the conflict shared a common faith, saying both read the same Bible and pray to the same God, and each invokes his aid against the other. Lincoln understood that political division alone could not explain the nation's crisis. More than 160 years later, America still wrestles with division, truth, and our dependence on God. The question is whether we'll remember the wisdom Lincoln left behind.
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0: See, I want to get to these speeches. I love breaking down major speeches. And we got a major one from Trump. And we got the most unbelievably awful one from Amdani. And I'm going to spend some time on this momentarily. But now we're down a soccer rabbit hole. I completely lied. This is now a FIFA show. This is now FIFA radio. Daniel reminded me that Folarin Balogun, who is the guy who our best player, is a birthright citizen. He's a birthright citizen. He was here because mom was visiting from London, was heavily pregnant, and not allowed to board a return flight due to safety rules she apparently was unaware of. So then she just spent a couple months in the U.S. and he gave birth here so he could be on either team, could be in the U.K. team or the American team, and he was born in America. He likes being an American. So we've been talking all this about birthright citizenship. We finally got a benefit from it. And I'll tell you, because the international media hates America so much and the American media hates America so much, they're trying to keep him out of the game after it was obviously a horrible call. With all the sports betting and stuff, who knows what that ref was up to, given that red call, red flag. Do you guys have that figured out, guys in the booth? You guys care more about sports ball than I do. Explain it to me. Explain to me why that call was made. It was obviously a bad call. And why people just accept it? Donald Trump doesn't accept it. Yet I looked around the internet and you got places from CBS News, Fox Sports, the New York Times, NBC, Yahoo Sports, all of them being very negative on the World Cup's decision to allow for the guy to not be suspended for doing something that was totally in the normal course of human events. You know that? Declaration of Independence reference. Shout out, Declaration of Independence, America 250. That's fun stuff. Okay. And just remember when Diego Maradona, like the most beloved soccer player ever, maybe like punched a ball into a goal? They call this a hand of God goal. This was 40 years ago. This was at the 1986 World Cup quarterfinal, Argentina versus England. You just got have to, if you've not seen this video and you're a sports fan, then you got to go look this up. He literally just punches the ball into the goal and just no one cared. So it's just friendly reminder. America is not treated the same as all other countries. All right. Let's go and take a look at some of the speech from President Trump. As I noted, started after 11 p.m. due to weather. He came out anyway, celebrating veterans, celebrating our flag. All sorts of history, but the main thing is the content of the speech was on point, and I want to play some highlights for you, and then later on the show, I'll play you, by contrast, what the mayor of New York from Uganda just got here, what he did for July 4th, so we'll play these back-to-back, but let's start with Trump. Let's play cut 13, please.
11: This country is the home of freedom. This is the land of liberty. And this is a flag that's the banner of the most extraordinary, most exceptional, most incredible nation ever to exist on the face of the earth. And we're doing better now than we've ever done before. No people have done more good, shown more courage, made more progress, righted more injustice, or achieved more greatness than you, the American people. For 250 years, the United States of America has been the hope, the promise, the light, and the glory among all of the nations of the world. All over the world, they try and be like us. Nobody can be like us. And with God's help, we will always be this or even better.
0: He's the ultimate cheerleader for this country. I've been saying this for a long time, since really his first campaign. I thought that that was one thing that is his, among his strong suits. It's one of them. All that's completely true. And just note how that should not be a political statement, and yet it is half of the country does not feel that way any longer, despite it being objectively true, that this has been the nation that has made the most progress for humanity on Earth. We've only been around for 250 years. We have a lot more good that we can do if we all don't blow it, which we are on the verge of doing, seems like constantly. But overall, we've invented so many of the most important inventions that we all rely upon. We've created such unbelievable wealth and comfort and progress in just about every field imaginable, from science to medicine to culture. And feels like some days Donald Trump's the only guy who can articulate it. Just know that no one else would speak this way about our country aside from him. He is the one who has the most clarity about it. It is pretty awesome to watch. Let's watch some more. Cut 14.
11: From the beginning, we were a nation that lived by the motto, victory or death, and live free or die. One out of every 100 Americans gave their lives in the fight for independence to remind us of who these heroes were and what they gave us. We are honored to have here tonight in the heart of our nation's capital one of the very first American flags ever to exist. Dating back to 1777, it bears the 13 stars and 13 stripes of the 13 states that declared independence on the 4th of July.
0: Very good. And he did this throughout the night. He had these flags on display. They're sensational. And I think they really do invoke something very meaningful. It's emotional to see it, those of you watching it in real time. We're going to take a break. We come back. Trump on communists, Trump on the Second Amendment, Trump on the Save America Act. All that to come. We'll be right back.
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15: 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If Metcalf had been black and Carmelo Anthony white, different verdict. 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Neither the defense nor the prosecution said race had anything to do with the encounter. The defense argued self-defense. So why then are we talking about it?
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16: Fox News, I'm Tom Graham. An island-wide blackout in Cuba affecting millions of people.
17: Today's blackout comes in the middle of intense summer heat. Cuba's power grid is aging and its fuel supplies have been dwindling since January. That's when President Trump threatened tariffs on any country providing oil to the island nation.
16: Fox's Jonathan Siri there. The U.S. World Cup team catching a break. Forward Flo Balogun will not be suspended for tonight's game. This despite his previous red card. FIFA faced pressure from President Trump.
18: It's one thing to penalize somebody for the game, but how do you penalize them for a game that hasn't been played yet? It's very unfair. You can't do that. So, yes, I asked for a review by FIFA.
16: Bellingham was issued a red card during a controversial call in a previous game. 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
14: How can you get from here to there? We've got the answer from the AM 560 Traffic Center.
19: Good afternoon. Here's a check of your afternoon trip. Beginning with the outbound Kennedy, it's a half hour. Jane Byrne Interchange to O'Hare and the outbound Edens looks great. Eisenhower 55 minutes to get to 390 from downtown Stevenson. 38 minutes to Saba Lakeshore Drive to 355. Inbound Rhine and the Express, there's a crash reported at the Chinatown feeder ramp. 14 minutes going in, the reverse, 25 in the locals headed out. And Saba Lakeshore Drive, that's starting to back up either direction, along with the Tri-State. But the Reagan and the Jane Addams looks good. 355 also, so far, so good. 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One pill gives you up to 12 hours of body pain relief. So don't let pain hold you back. Try Aleve today. 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From the AM 560 Traffic Center, I'm Jill Urchak.
14: Now, your official weather forecast from the Air Right Heating and Cooling Weather Center.
20: Tonight will be clear with a low of 63. Tomorrow, expect mostly sunny skies with a high of 85. Tomorrow night will be clear with a low of 66. Wednesday will bring mostly sunny conditions and a high of 89. Thursday will feature intervals of clouds and sunshine with a couple of showers and a thunderstorm, making it feel humid with a high of 84. I'm meteorologist Jason Caterina on AM 560, The Answer.
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0: I was thinking about my laundry list of best parts about America, and I was going to say that we're the safest country, but then I was thinking about we're the safest only in certain areas. Definitely been seeing some of these teen takeovers that are getting organized online. There was one in South Carolina where there's this unbelievable footage of these teens beating up a female police officer who is a very tiny woman. And then my old friend Ann Coulter was right out there saying that you should not put a small blonde woman in uniform. And you know what? It's just, it's hard to watch this footage and not agree at least a little bit with that. It's, why do we do this? Why do we do so much diversity when it comes to jobs that are clearly supposed to be for big, strong people. I just don't know. I don't really see what's in it for us to do that sort of thing. And yet we do. We keep doing it. And it's not making us any safer. There's some pretty odd stuff over the weekend. There was a huge riot that took place in Newport Beach, California, which is generally one of the better, safer places in California. So that took place. A lot of people going to the beach to behave badly. So there is some sort of latent tension underneath, I think, a lot of what's going on in our society right now. But overall, I still think we're in a good spot. And it can get even better if we are focused. The other one I'm keeping an eye on, and maybe you guys can help me track this, but there is this thing called the Patriot Front, which is a allegedly some sort of white nationalist group that was walking on the mall. And it just feels like such an op, and I don't know what's behind it exactly, but they all have masks on, which is, you know, most conservatives don't tend to wear masks. I know they're trying to cover their identity, but they all took public transit, which was an odd move. So there's something up there, but I did not get to the bottom of exactly what's going on. But in a post, in a world after we learned that the institutional left was funding the Unite the Right rally and all this stuff that was supposed to make conservatives look racist, then once we learned that the SPLC was funding all that stuff, then how can you ever believe one of these demonstrations of alleged white nationalists ever again, especially because none of them do anything that gets them arrested? They just walk around and they act, I don't know, like a bunch of guys with nothing to do. Just killing time on a Saturday. So anyway, we are keeping an eye on all these sort of developments throughout pockets of the country. But yeah, illegal fireworks in California, such a strange place where fireworks are largely illegal out here, but yet you can buy them all over the place. And I don't understand why this happens. I was driving through the Mojave Desert area and heading out towards Vegas, and it just nonstop fireworks shops. And it's like, can you even light any of these? I guess you can collect them. And they all says TNT, like old timey cartoons. And then it just causes fights to break out, people behaving badly. 402 arrests in Newport Beach on July 4th. Not a good thing overall, which is a significant increase in prior years. Of course it is. All right, let's get back to Trump's speech, which is really important. Covers a lot of essential ground. I won't get to all of it on the show, but let's play cut. Let's do 15.
1: These were the stars and stripes that flew triumphant when the British waved the white flag of surrender at Yorktown. That was a big surrender. Nobody thought that was possible. They were the greatest power of the world, and they surrendered, and that was the beginning. Ever since, the entire world has been on notice that Americans will never let anyone take our freedom away. It won't happen. And all these talks from the communists, they haven't got a chance. Not even a chance. We don't want communists in our country.
0: It's good stuff. We don't want communists in our country. We defeated communism pretty recently. It was kind of our last major victory with the Cold War. And we're not planning on going back. And yet, you're seeing the rise of communism in a lot of America's major cities. Hold that thought. We will come right back to this. Cut 16, please, guys.
1: Unlike so many others in the world, in this country, we have freedom of speech, freedom of religion, equal justice under the law, although I wasn't treated that well, but we won't get into that, and the right to keep and bear arms. And for the almost 6 years that I was president, I guarded very, very powerfully your Second Amendment, and they didn't do a thing to it, and it was not easy. But we guard your Second Amendment.
0: It's interesting when you think about what makes America unique and what of our values are uniquely American. And of course, I'm in Dennis Prager's chair right now. We talk about the American Trinity, in God we trust, e pluribus unum, liberty. I always add the First Amendment and the Second Amendment to that because I do think that that makes us uniquely different. Because that really shows that we are committed to this idea of Republican governance. We are committed to the idea that the government comes from the consent of the people. The people don't work for the government. It's the other way around. The government works for us. And the proof is that we're allowed to arm ourselves. So in case you are ever stepping out of line in the government, we're going to have the ability to do something about it. That's essential. And I don't even think you get that perspective in the vast majority of center left media. Even if you disagree with it, just to understand that that really was the thinking, is that it's not just about being able to deer hunt or even being able to protect your family, which is a wonderful thing the Second Amendment provides. But a lot of it is that if the government turns tyrannical, we are allowed to do something about it. And yet the people who are always screeching about tyranny are also the ones who, if they could today, would wipe out that Second Amendment so fast and make your head spin. Trump sees this clearly, and it's noteworthy because Trump, of course, was a lifelong Democrat until the last 10 years, and he still gets it. And we're very lucky that he does. We're very lucky that he does. Let's play some more. Let's play cut 17.
1: Across the generations, Americans have fought, bled, and died, not just to secure those rights, but to expand them to citizens of every race, religion, color, and creed, because we are one people, we are one family. You showed that tonight with one flag, and as our Declaration of Independence tells us, we are all made in the image of one Almighty God. And a communist will never say that. That's for sure.
0: It's really nice. He keeps coming back to that we are exceptional because of God, God blessing us to be here. And then also the communists don't get it. The communists are really our secular people overall. It is part of what we distinguish ourselves by, the fact that we walk in the concept of a Judeo-Christian God has made this country possible. And the communists don't have that viewpoint at all. And so the question is, do we feel like that's progress, or is that maybe a departure for something that gave America an edge as we start flirting with the idea that maybe a communist who has no allegiance to Judeo-Christian God perhaps is offering an alternative to what we have had, which is capitalism, democracy, republicanism in the spirit of the Holy Bible. Interesting concept for the next 250 years for us, really for the next 5 years, for the next 250 as well. All right, one more from Trump for now. Let's play cut 18. This is for Tim talking about the Save America Act. Play this one.
1: America is back, and we want to keep America great, and we will do so by approving the Save America Act, which means all voters must show voter ID. All voters. All voters must provide a little thing called proof of citizenship. And there will be no mail-in ballots except for illness, disability, military deployment, or travel. And you won't have cheating on the elections anymore. It's very simple.
0: I love all this. He's got to get it done, and any Republican that gets in his way is part of the problem and should be primaried, and we should remove them as soon as we can. When realistic, I know that you can't always do it in a blue or purple state, but anyone who's standing in the way of bringing ID to the polls is just flirting with total disaster. And that includes the Supreme Court. More on that on the other side of the break. But I want to get some cuts in here of Mamdani. Trump goes back a third time and calls out the communists. You know he's thinking about Mamdani. He thinks the left is vulnerable now because the leader of their party is now a open socialist. The Democrat Socialists of America, which was his incubator, is openly communist. He's a Muslim, which is, I think, noteworthy in this regard as well. And now we've got a scenario where he continues to elevate people who are only recently American and does not have any deference towards America's past at all. And he spoke at great length. It wasn't great length. But it was about a 13-minute speech on July 3rd. And this, you've seen cuts of the speech. I want to break down some of it as much as I can in the time I've got. But let's play cut one.
2: Hundreds of thousands of Irish immigrants arrived with stomachs aching from a famine manufactured by imperial cruelty. Chinese sailors settled in what is today Chinatown. Millions more traveled under the Statue of Liberty and through Ellis Island. Jewish people escaping pogroms. Italians fleeing poverty. Syrians seeking economic opportunity. Each of these new arrivals peered through portholes onto a city that was changing as fast as the nation. They saw merchants peddling their wares on the docks, streets being laid out on a grid, buildings rising into the clouds. They could not yet see the nativism they would face, the jobs they would be refused, the landlords who would not rent to them, and the abject labor and living conditions they would withstand. But no matter how much smog hung over the harbor, they still saw an opportunity to begin anew. Over the years that followed, despite laws enacted by the federal government to bar their entry, despite sweatshop fires that killed hundreds of women, despite riots aimed at their very existence, immigrants made homes here in New York City, and they helped to make New York City.
0: It's all about immigrants. He's surrounded by all immigrants. If you guys see the optics, if they're able to pan out, we can do it after the break. But all of this is about how horrible America is. He says it with a smile, But America, we had smog, by the way. We were big polluters. You made sure to note that. We had sweatshops. If it was the last time we had sweatshops in America, that we've been a pretty humane people when it comes to work, aside from when we import illegal aliens who often work in some of these meatpacking facilities and the conditions are horrible. And luckily, there's been a major effort to crack down on that stuff. But we love importing from the third world indentured servants who come in and work under the table and have a squalor now. And Mom Donnie's for all that stuff. But you talk about the nativism all the immigrants face. Yet they kept wanting to come here and they still want to come here. So maybe we're not that nativist. Maybe we're pretty welcoming in general. But he says it with a smile and a toilet bowl white grin. And so he can say all this horrible stuff. Okay, let's play some more. Let's play cut two.
2: American exceptionalism, the conventional wisdom tells us, makes our freedom a little more free, is how we dug the Erie Canal and irrigated the West, is why children in faraway lands grow up dreaming of one day moving here. And yet the irony is that the story of America has so often been written by those who were told by others with power and influence and wealth that they were anything but exceptional. For generation after generation, we have been told that when the world has sent its people to our shores, it has not sent its best. It sent Puritans and Sikhs and Quakers and Muslims and Jewish people who were banished for praying the wrong way, worshiping the wrong gods, angering the wrong people. It sent peasants and serfs from slums and shtetls who were treated as less because they hardly owned clothes, let alone land.
0: Okay, pause. We just have a country of just racist bigots who are only supporting the rich. That's his viewpoint of America. This guy does not like this country. And we never once said that you're not exceptional because you're poor. We'll be right back.
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0: Shout out Greg Evans, Sean McConnell, Roger Wicker Jr., Rick Locke here at Chali, Matt Zibel, Ricky Lopez, Misty Callahan, John Cassio, and Daniel West. Definitely not enough time today. I'm going to have to do some of this. I'm going to have to do some extra podcasting. I'll go through the Mamdani speech. I've got like 5 more minutes of cuts from this thing. It needs to be Fisk because this is a preview of what our future is going to be like if we succumb to the allure of socialism, communism. And I don't think we're going to. That's not my official prediction, but it's something we got to fight back. Before we get back into it, I want to play. We got a fresh cut here. This is breaking news here. Trump joking about putting Ted Cruz on the Supreme Court. I hope it's not a joke, though. I want to play this cut, guys. Play the fresh one for me.
24: He's done a wonderful job as a senator, highly respected. In fact, somebody said, would you ever appoint him to the United States Supreme Court? Because he's a brilliant lawyer, Ted. They said, well, he's the only one I can think of that's going to get 100 votes. All Republicans will vote for him. All Democrats will vote for him because they want to get him the hell out of the Senate. Now, if I was having a hard time with getting the votes, I would appoint Ted Cruz. I get 100%, a guarantee.
0: So you guys might recall I wrote a book called Breaking the Law. It came out last year. New York Times bestseller, was endorsed by President Trump. His name is right there on the front saying that it's a must-read book. Let me read you a passage from Breaking the Law. In order to find these individuals, I'm talking about people who should be in the Supreme Court, we need to look beyond judges who have consistently let us down. I'm thinking about you, Amy Coney Barrett. We need to include U.S. senators and perhaps congressmen, governors, or generals who've also had a legal career. If Donald Trump gets to nominate more Supreme Court justices, it should come from this group. His next two picks ought to be Senators Mike Lee from Utah and Ted Cruz from Texas. Both men have brilliant legal minds and hail from states where Republican governors would choose their replacements. Lee clerked for Justice Samuel Alito and Cruz for Chief Justice William Rehnquist. So they have the requisite experience. They're both in their 50s, which means they're old enough to have a long-term track record of consistent conservatism, but are young enough to hopefully optimize the lifetime appointment. Most importantly, of course, is that they are rock-ribbed conservatives and proud of it. And let's add, Cruz at least get 100% of the vote because Democrats will want him out. So that's it. I hope he's not joking about that. So important. Had to flag that breaking news item for all of you. And you never know. You never know who's passing around copies of Breaking the Law in the West Wing. All right, let's play some more Mamdani. What did we play? We got through cut two of him talking about how we're not as exceptional. Let's play cut three.
2: You each hold a special power, the power to determine what America means. The powerful have always known their answer.
0: Oh, pause. America, we're not going to be able to get view the is full, an arena of. We're not going to be able to get the full visual. But those of you who are watching, you can see that there are all sorts of immigrants in the background, people who just got here. It's like a modern United Colors of Benetton type situation because it's all sorts of pretty colors, but no one's hot. And then you've got the one woman, hey, oh, good, you guys got it. Nice job. And so all sorts of huge hijab representation. We like that sort of thing now in New York. Not a white person among them. And then there's one woman who has got world's tiniest American flag, the kind that the real estate agents in your neighborhood might put in your lawn on July 4th. And she's just holding it very passively as if she has no idea what she's doing here, because no one does. No one knows what they're doing here. These people have no idea where they are. They have no idea where they are. That's just my guess. All right, let's go on. Play some more.
2: You each hold a special power, the power to determine what America means. The powerful have always known their answer. America, in their view, is an arena of supremacy, where only a select few are allowed freedom, where not all are created equal. America, if you ask them, becomes less the more people it welcomes. America, they will tell you, belongs only to those with the right accent or the right shade of skin. The rest of us, they insist, should be grateful for merely being allowed to visit. How small they are. How weak. How unoriginal. At every moment in our past, those who led through exclusion and isolation have tried to win power and enrich themselves by turning us against one another. Division is the oldest trick in politics and the cheapest. But time and again,
0: but he's the most
2: including
0: unifying
2: 250 years ago.
0: He's the most unifying guy. I mean, there's five more minutes of this stuff, so I'll go do a special podcast, break all this stuff down. But all of this is just nonstop views of how horrible we are, and it's not even true. It's that we're not hostile to immigrants. We're generally very welcome. We've in fact been too welcome. And that's why we're having a reappraisal of how much we should be welcoming people in. It's not all about just making money, and freedom is afforded to people who are poor, middle class, and wealthy. In fact, you can make the case that some of the wealthier people have way more of their wealth confiscated by people like you, Mamdani. And people who don't contribute to the system as much by the tax base, who they're the ones who are voting you in a lot of cases. So people with less skin in the game voting for you to confiscate more of the money from everyone else. That's not the most free system you can have. So much more to talk about with this guy, but again, just to lay it out there, you've never heard such a negative view of someone in America who came here as an immigrant and will refuse to leave. All right, that's it for today. Go in peace, to love and serve the Lord.
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10: Do you owe $10,000 or more to the IRS like Mark?
11: I've been doing home remodeling for 30 plus years, but the economy crashed. I wound up losing my home, losing my job, and on top of that, owing the IRS a ton of money. I owed the IRS $114,000. 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
18: When in the course of human events, it becomes necessary for one people to dissolve the political bands which have connected them to another. Oh, I'm not just reading you the Declaration of Independence. I'm reading you the start of the Declaration of Independence, Part 2. It's time to do it again. Only this time, we're going to get rid of the domestic suck-ons versus some fat-ass king. We'll discuss this, and at 4:30, big, huge announcement for the show. Be here at 4:30, but in the meantime, Mike Scott in the news.
19: Good afternoon. I'm Mike Scott in the QC Kinetics newsroom. Partly sunny and 81 today. A female victim was killed in a hit-and-run crash in Hampshire Monday morning. Hampshire police say they responded around 12:40 to a report of a crash on Route 20 north of Big Timber. Hampshire Police and the King County Major Crimes Task Force are investigating. President Trump is touting the launch of his new investment accounts for kids.
25: Parents, loved ones, churches, and generous companies and individuals will be able to contribute funds to these accounts to grow throughout the child's life. And again, if we have a good market like we do now, they're going to become actually very rich. They'll have hundreds of thousands of dollars.
19: A man accused of killing activist Charlie Kirk is in court today for a hearing in Utah. OPEC Plus nations say they will increase oil production, ramping up to 188,000 barrels a day beginning in August. And the FAA is investigating after a reported fireworks strike on a Delta Airlines plane landing at Midway Airport. Cubs and Southsiders are off today. The news, a service of the podcast of Chicago's Morning Answer and the Sean Thompson Show. 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
26: I'm Liz Klayman, and this is the Fox Business Report.
27: The major averages kicking off the new trading week higher as the AI trade gains momentum, with tech stocks among the biggest winners, in the Dow notching its 21st record close of the year and finishing above the 53,000 level for the first time. It was just last Monday when the Dow ended above the 52,000 milestone. Tech and industrials advance while healthcare lagged. Memory stocks and chips are regaining their footing, with shares of Advanced Micro Devices jumping over 7% following an upgrade from Goldman Sachs. The Magnificent Seven big cap tech stocks were mostly higher, led by Tesla and Apple. The Dow winners, Goldman Sachs, IBM, and Boeing. The Dow decliners, United Health, Amgen, and Home Depot. The Dow up 156 points, the Nasdaq higher by 289, S&P 500 up 54. That's your Fox Business Report. I'm Hillary Barsky, invested in you.
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28: 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The Answer.
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6: Stuck in traffic? We've got the answer. From the AM 560 Traffic Center.
7: On the outbound Edens, trouble-free conditions. The Kennedy downtown to O'Hare, that is a 35-minute trip. Slowing down in the express Kimball to Keeler. And the outbound Eisenhower, 50 minutes post office to 390. Stevenson, 42 minutes to Saba Lakeshore Drive to 355. And the inbound Ryan tight Garfield to the Chinatown feeder ramp because of an accident reported. Outbound Ryan, 25 to Saba Lakeshore Drive and the Tri-State. You'll see delays either direction, although it's still pretty open along the Jane Addams, Reagan, and 355, but westbound 80, that is tight Richards to Center. 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
6: Now, your official weather forecast from the Air Right Heating and Cooling Weather Center.
8: Tonight will be clear with a low of 63. On Tuesday, expect mostly sunny skies with a high of 85. Tuesday night will be clear with a low of 66. Wednesday will be mostly sunny with a high of 89. Thursday will have intervals of clouds and sunshine with a couple of showers and a thunderstorm, making it humid with a high of 84. I'm meteorologist Jason Caterina on AM 560, The Answer.
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6: From the streets of Melrose Park to the trading floor of the Merc, he's fought for every dollar he's ever earned. And now, with personal liberty and our system of capitalism under assault in America, he's here to seize back our rights from the government. With a cigar in one hand and a copy of the Declaration of Independence in the other, he's Sean Thompson.

0: every Democrat enclave. Chaos. They set the Brooklyn Bridge on fire in Los Angeles. Looked like they were shooting one of those new Escape from LA movies. Everywhere the Democrats are, the most money put into our societies. Those are called ghettos, where everybody lives for nothing, whether it's the school, the rent, or the food. $2.5 trillion without education. Did you know that score? Without public education, it's $2.5 trillion a year. From coast to coast, you could spot the Democrat areas. The common denominator, chaos, insanity, savagery, and the lack of an IQ over 60. Are you looking at these idiots? We celebrate liberty, the freedom of the country, and the only country that is built around property rights of you, and yet completely bastardized 62 years ago in the name of a war on poverty. Well, by the looks of things, you've got less IQ, lower living scumbags, and everybody's got a Louis Vuitton purse.
1: And this administration today, here and now, declares unconditional war on poverty in America.
0: Pay attention, squirrel. Everybody talks about gangsters. That's a fracking gangster right there, who at the time he made this speech, LBJ, who had been a teacher, and that's it, then went into politics, amassed $20 million before we were removed from the gold standard. So inflationally adjust $20 million in 1964 of a personal net worth to today's money. And you'll find out, I'm going to guesstimate $180 million, give or take. That's how much this teacher made. And do you know how he made it? In government orchestrated shakedowns and kickbacks and election theft. LBJ stole the election.

0: Well, you didn't really ask, you fascist pig, you king, you Nazi. You extorted and you forced. And that is when you tethered the life of the decent to the liability of the indecent. And that's what you saw this weekend. Now, depending on where you're listening, because the show is everywhere. But let's just say Chirakistan, shall we? For lack of a better example, but it may be the perfect. This is how low, low the character and the living standards are. 23 Chicagoans were shot. 7, Mortadel, dead like a doornail. And they celebrate that. This is the lowest it's been on the 4th of July. You filthy, low-living savagery that used to be our once great city. It does explain, however. It does explain so much of what is also normal.
1: Illinois insider Mark has been here at the Capitol building, and as the 4th of July nears, some bad news for the state of Illinois. Another major employer has announced it is moving its headquarters out of the land of Lincoln. Do It Best Group recently announced it will relocate True Values headquarters from Chicago to Fort Wayne, Indiana.
0: Well, they're gamblers. And they figured, you know what? We got to hedge our bets. Like what? 9 out of the top 10 companies? And the only reason Allstate's here is because what? There's a lot of skullduggery and political lobbying keeping those savages here. A lot. Otherwise, it would be 10 for 10. And those are the honest businesses that recognize, you know, these Democrats, they are frankin' morons. It's not just Mendomni and the global intifada that moron is doing in New York, which, by the way, imploding individual units are now $185,000 per unit less than they were when he was sworn in. That is a staggering collapse of value, and their businesses are fleeing. And that's what you have to understand. This is why they can never let us go. We're the only ones that want to get away, like you probably did this weekend, if you had to rub elbows with one of these traitors, one of these Marxists, one of these Soviets in America. Imagine if we didn't have to pay for it. If we didn't have to pay the interest. See, this is how ghetto. This is ghettonomics. You barely pay the interest on the liability of the sloths. That's why the debt has expanded since 2009 by $31 trillion now. Celebrate another milestone in ghettonomics. And as far as the war on poverty, when this racist gangster pig, LBJ, knew what he was doing by building the foundation of the new Democrat Party. This is what it was, and this is when it started. And that foundation is of the true face of greed in this country. Something for nothing greed. The welfare roach. When he did this, there were about 39 million Americans that were considered poverty. Now, by their own government numbers, it's 40.6 million Americans. And they'll play the percentage game. Ooh, percentages. And that's like Chicago. Get low living where you have no standards. And then you celebrate the most mundane, made up accomplishments. After all, you pretend this is a philosophy. Ooh, it's socialism. You're going to take care of this guy. He's going to rob you and you're going to pretend it's civilization. It isn't. This is what it's like when you live low.
2: When you're from Indiana and the EBT says you can't get sugary drinks or candy, but you're only an hour away from Illinois.
0: Now, I just want to play this role because not only are the sports teams and the businesses, the honest corporations and the decent people moving to Indiana from Illinois, I wanted to find a reverse example. And here's the kind of reverse example scumbag that finally decided, I think I like Illinois.
2: When you're from Indiana and the EBT says you can't get sugary drinks or candy, but you're only an hour away from Illinois, so you drive the hour and you spend $365 of EBT on pop. Thanks, Illinois. You're my favorite state.
0: That's a scumbag. Never bought anything in his fracking life. Exists on the nipple of society. Complete worthlessness. He loves Illinois. You know why, Squirrel? Because when you're a scumbag, you don't pay any freaking taxes. You don't pay for your cable under the new war on poverty rules. And LBJ, the racist pig that he was, the killer, the murderer, steeped in scandal gangster who stole not only elections but money, he knew exactly what he was building.
3: It will not

0: be a short or easy struggle. No single weapon or strategy will suffice.
1: Oh, he was real smart, too, in a diabolical sense. But like every other Democrat, he couldn't frackin' speak. He was a drunk pig. He fathered at least 5 kids by secretaries. He's your stereotypical Democrat scumbag.
0: But we shall not rest until that war is won.
1: Woo! How's it doing? Hey, scumbag, how's it doing? Squirrel, remind me on the way home, will you? Figure out where this bastard is buried and relieve myself the way I like to on all the Democrat scoundrels who destroy my country and who I didn't spend 1 second with on the 4th of July weekend. You know why, Squirrel? I celebrated my country. They celebrate the destruction of it. And when you look at the celebrations, when you look at their idea of celebrating, it's some low-living people, huh?
2: A fight over meatballs. Investigators say it led to a shooting during a wedding reception. Police swarmed the scene Saturday night at a wedding hall near 56 and Fond du Lac in Milwaukee. 12 News' Emily Pofall is leading us off here live at MPD headquarters. And Emily, police say the shooter is on the loose.
3: Right, Derek, there's an arrest warrant out for 41-year-old Thomas Rederick Williams. Investigators say that he shot...
1: Like royalty, Squirrel. And in the picture of their wedding, he's all dolled up like a king. And his wife, she's all dolled up like a queen. And somebody didn't bring enough meatballs. And all hell broke loose.
3: Shot 2 people at a wedding reception after a fight over table manners.
4: Flashing red and blue lights, crime scene tape, and uniformed officers. Police responding to a double shooting
1: meatballs.
4: At a wedding reception Saturday
1: meatballs.
4: Night near 56 and Fond du Lac.
1: You think they were Swedish meatballs? How good could the frackin' meatball be in Milwaukee? Are there any Italians there? They probably put a ketchup on it. You morons.
4: What was supposed to be the best night of the couple's lives turned into one of the worst. Newly filed court documents say it started as a fight over food. One of the victims, a woman in her 30s, told investigators she saw a groomsman eating meatballs directly with his hands. She told him to use a plate, and he punched her.
1: Get some! By the way, the wedding was a success. Everybody had a great time if it wasn't for the cops. That's how Democrats live, Lou! Now celebrate. Only 23 of you shot each other. 7 are dead, but that's all right. They were probably going to cost us a ton of money anyway. And the ones who ended up in the hospital, not a one of them had a Blue Cross Blue Shield card. 312-642-5600.
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8: Johnson won by 87 votes, but the question of a stolen election remained.
9: You can't make the statement on the facts that Johnson stole the election. I think you can say it was stolen for him. That's true.
10: 87 votes. He was losing by 600. And they pulled a Minnesota, or a Chicago, or a New York, or a California, or wherever the Democrats are. They stole the election, just like they did in 2020.
11: Madam Chair, Ms. Bush, who came up with the, could you go back one slide? Who determined the number 420,987 from the 2020 election? Was that your organization that determined there were that number of failed signatures, or was that the number reported by all of the counties in Arizona?
12: So, Madam Chair, Senator Bennett, that number is based on a review. Of a quarter of the 1.9 million envelopes from the 2020 election. We used 150 trained workers that studied the Secretary of State manual and followed those guidelines. And then they analyzed each voter record individually. Once we got the statistics for that first 25% or 400,000 ballots, then it was extrapolated to determine the final number.
1: 420,000 plus ballots were fake in Arizona for 2020. You're just hearing that now. You know why? $2.5 trillion. That's just a year that is stolen in the name of what exactly? Socialism. So one thing's for certain. I didn't celebrate that garbage, that dung, that gaga. But then again, we didn't fight over meatballs in my house either. You moron imbeciles. John, East Chicago, Indiana.
13: Hi, Sean. What's going on?
1: Not much, brother.
13: You talked about Johnson. I was listening to the radio maybe 22, 25 years ago, something like that.
1: Yeah.
13: And they had a radio program about him, about his life prior to presidency and everything. And a Secret Service agent called in, and he said I was part of the Johnson detail. And he said, all of a sudden, I felt a warm stream on my leg, and I turned around,
1: yep.
13: And Johnson was urinating on me, smiling at me.
1: Yes, and John, just for the record, and this is how great they are at covering up scumbags and lowlifes and have been forever. He had 8 women that worked for him. 8. 5 of them he was banging on a regular schedule. He has 5 kids with those women. 5 kids. You know that?
13: Yeah, Lady Bird Johnson said that she knew all about his infidelity and how often it occurred, but she said, why ruin a perfectly good arrangement of a marriage for something like that?
1: Yeah, plus it's less effort she had to do, have him pee on her leg. Thank you very much, John. He's a peer! A lot of sick bastards out there, and they all seem to be part of that Democrat Epstein Island party. Just like Reid Hoffman. Anybody ask that fat bastard about the text messages? How about Tommy Pritzker? Oh, Tommy! How many times you go to Zorro, scumbag? Paul and Kerry.
14: Hey, Sean. Happy 4th, brother.
1: Happy 4th, babe.
14: Hey, I got another job update for you. I just left Yorkville, and There's a Alfa Romeo SUV in the driveway.
1: Oh, Mercedes. Nice.
14: Yeah. Everybody's home. Everybody's home. It's a Section 8, and that's fine. The basement, some pump is out, so you got about a quarter inch of water in the basement. Nobody can buy a shop vac. Nobody's got a shop vac in this house. You can't go to Menards. You can't get a shop vac, huh? That's fine.
1: Well, you don't want to put the shop vac in your Alfa Romeo SUV. It's got the good carpeting. What are you going to do? Are you going to get it dirty?
14: Exactly. So I go down to the basement and I kid you not, sitting on the steps, Gucci boots.
1: Yeah.
14: I mean,
1: gotta have the boots.
14: Come on, Paul.
1: Everybody wants to be Italian. Get the hell out of here. Yeah.
14: And people they'll say to you, "Well, Paul, come on, Paul. How do you know that Section 8? I got the receipts. The property owner that I work for will tell me." So these people are paying on average 30% of what this would go for you and me. And this is a 2100. Not much.
1: No, Paul, you're too optimistic. You got to go with the Tony Resco deal. Here's how the deal goes. You don't have to pay anything. You don't call anybody. You understand? You don't call when the water doesn't work or the heat or the AC or whatever the case is. You pay nothing, but you don't ever call. And then you just ring the register on the Slum Landlord LLC. That's how that game really works, kid. And that's why when you drive through our old neighborhoods where the war on poverty is the biggest and the most money goes into, what does it look like? A freaking ghetto. That's how the game works, because the system was set up, Paul, to be stolen. Thank you for the call. The system was set up to be robbed.
15: Hell of a thing. Nonprofit housing director has been charged. Why? She stole 30 homes, according to the report. Put it up full mass. This is a sad, sad story. According to the United States Attorney's Office, Zena Thomas, the director of a Detroit housing nonprofit geared toward helping homeowners at risk.
1: All that free money. What happened? It's not a race thing, right? I mean, everybody's the same race. Is it a race thing? The blackity black, black, black? Is it the black thing? Oh, that's all a big scam, and everybody knows it.
16: I begin my comments tonight by reading a quote, which in essence is the genesis of all of this Black Lives Matter, social justice, CRT conversations we're having in our country today. Quote, "I am not going to stand up to show pride in a flag for a country that oppresses black people and people of color," close quote. Colin Kaepernick, August 2016. I am the direct descendant of the North American slave trade. Both my parents are black. All four of my grandparents are black. All eight of my great-grandparents, all 16 of my great-greats. On my mother's side, my ancestors were enslaved in Alabama. On my father's side, we were enslaved in Texas. I am not oppressed. I'm not oppressed, and I'm not a victim. I'm neither oppressed nor a victim. I travel all across this country of ours. And I check into hotels, and I fly commercially, and I walk into retail establishments, and I order food in restaurants. I go wherever I want, whenever I want. I am treated with kindness, dignity, and respect, literally from coast to coast. I have three children. They are not oppressed either, although they are victims. I've taught my children they are victims of three things: their own ignorance, their own laziness, and their own poor decision-making. That is all.
1: Now, that's my brother. That's my fellow American. That's my guy. Anytime you need a ride, you want to get some lunch, I'm all in. You are an American. This.
17: When you're from Indiana and the EBT says you can't get sugary drinks or candy, but you're only an hour away from Illinois, so you drive the hour and you spend $365 of EBT on pop. Thanks, Illinois. You're my favorite state.
1: Now that rat bastard is as white as Ed Burke's ass, as white as Elizabeth Warren's parents, her and her sisters, and that's a piece of dung. That's a scumbag and a traitor to his country. I didn't celebrate him at all. 312-642-5600.
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19: 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You know, these cutting edge things that are new in medicine now, I'm all in on it. 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
10: I tell you, I was kind of questioning, are we going to do it again? 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It's all of us. The people who are proud of the country. The people who do not want something for nothing. The people whose biggest gripe is they want their own property, not somebody else's. 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We do the show live. Honey Bunny, Squirrel Hands on location. It's absolutely great. We're going to have some people there. We're going to do the interviews live. There's going to be music. And as usual, it's free. There's no charge. You have to register. It's all that we ask. We have to know how many people are there. There will be available food. There will be available drinks. And in fact, this year, for the first time, because we had people say, hey, you know, I wanted a shirt. I wanted to sit up close. So I said, well, we're not going to do it where we make any money. So for $25, you're a VIP. For $25, you get a secured seat, you get a drink ticket, and you get a t-shirt. You can't beat it. We're going to get the, you know, the show starts at 4. I'll get there probably 3:15. The band is going to be there. We do the national anthem live because the August 28th is a Friday. And I really hope you can make it. All you got to do is go to 560theanswer.com/SeanFest. Now, when you do this, remember, there's only one way, in my opinion, to spell Sean. You got to sound it out the way an Italian mother would. S-H-A-U-N, Fest, Sean Fest. That's it. 560theanswer.com/SeanFest. All one word. Just register yourself. And show up. It's that easy. You don't have to buy the VIP. We have limited amounts anyway. Just get there, and I stay. Last year, what did we stay, Honey Bunny? I think I stayed till midnight, right? Somewhere damn near close to it, 11 or 12. And the party goes on. There's going to be a band after the show. And then I go off on the side, and you guys come up. I want to meet each and every one of you because this is our family. It's a family event. The family isn't because of blood. The family is because of character. And everybody there is like you and me. I can't wait to see you there. August 28th, Lakeside Pavilion at the West End in Itasca. When we get back, 312-642-5600, we're going to talk about everybody may need help from time to time, but that's entirely different from generations on the wheel of the Cloward and Piven poverty strategy to implode my country. We'll talk about that, and I'll take your calls after Mike Scott.
23: Good afternoon. I'm Mike Scott in the QC Kinetics newsroom, partly sunny and pleasant. Less humid today with a high of 81. A man was killed in a shooting this morning in the Englewood neighborhood. It happened around 12:40 a.m. Chicago police say the man was found on the sidewalk with multiple gunshot wounds. A female victim killed in a hit-and-run crash in Hampshire early this morning. It happened near Route 20, just north of Big Timber Road. A man hurt in a stabbing on the Chicago Riverwalk. 19-year-old was stabbed after a verbal altercation. At least 25 deaths are being connected to the extreme heat gripping half of the nation. The man accused of killing conservative activist Charlie Kirk is in court in Utah today for a hearing. The first time Kirk's parents and his widow will be in the courtroom with the defendant. Cubs and Southsiders are both off tonight. Cubs visit Baltimore tomorrow. The Southsiders will host Boston. The news, a service of the AM 560 store. 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But up next, a check of the roads in the AM 560 Traffic Center with Jill Urchak.
0: Westbound 8094 at Indianapolis, crews moving an accident off to the side. Watch out for that. And the Eden's outbound side still looks pretty good. No complaints heading out to Lake Hook Road, the Kennedy. That is up to 45 minutes. Jane Byrne Interchange to O'Hare. Tighten the express Belmont to Keeler. Outbound Eisenhower 55 minutes to 390 from the post office. And Stevenson out 45 minutes to Saba Lakeshore Drive out to 355. Outbound Dan Ryan, that is a 28-minute trip. The Express not too bad. Skyway 957 both look good. The outbound Bishop Ford snug 130th down to 159th. You will see tie-ups either way along the tri-state. Jane Addams, that one's okay. The Reagan is moving nicely both directions, but 355, it's starting to get a bit snug on the outbound trip. From the AM 560 Traffic Center, I'm Jill Urchak.
2: Now, your official weather forecast from the Air Right Heating and Cooling Weather Center.
3: Tonight will be clear with a low of 63. Tomorrow, expect mostly sunny skies with a high of 85. Tomorrow night will be clear with a low of 66. Wednesday will bring mostly sunny conditions and a high of 89. Thursday will feature intervals of clouds and sunshine with a couple of showers and a thunderstorm, making it feel humid with a high of 84. I'm meteorologist Jason Caterina on AM 560, The Answer.
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9: Kick it!
11: You know, we were associated with the social work tradition, which said that the programs worked as they were supposed to work. But they didn't work as they were supposed to work. And it was out of that realization, that insight, that we developed the strategy to end poverty, which called for a massive mobilization of social workers and lawyers and organizers to get people the benefits to which they were entitled.
10: That dizzy whore is Frances Fox Piven, her unlucky husband, who couldn't find a room dark enough to see that whore in a negligee. That was Cloward. That's the Cloward-Piven strategy to implode and create the social safety net that could be nationalized, like Obamacare did to your healthcare system.
12: Obamacare was a lie from the beginning. They knew it was. They actively told lies in order to take over a third of the U.S. economy.
13: Yes.
12: And it has gone downhill ever since.
10: Well, the prices skyrocket, the quality goes downhill, just like the quality of people where that Cloward-Piven strategy is implemented. Meatballs! Oh, you should taste the meatball, squirrel. They're delicious. Did you have the meatballs?
14: Neighbors tell me this block was filled with hundreds of people last night. It is a cul-de-sac. They tell me police were already here trying to clear the crowds before gunshots rang out.
28: I wouldn't even say this was a block party. Okay. This was a takeover.
14: Etta Johnson captured this video from her window. It shows what Maypole Avenue near Garfield Park looked like on the night of July 4th.
28: Chaos, obstruction of living.
14: Johnson says a lot of the people she saw seemed underage. This video, captured by another neighbor, shows what appears to be teenagers in the crowd. One person holding what appears to be a shotgun with an orange tip. That usually signifies it's a toy or replica, not a real lethal weapon. Neighbors also capturing police trying to clear the street around 1 a.m.
28: The police were totally outnumbered. They were outnumbered last night.
29: We have a female shot.
14: By 1:25 in the morning, a 17-year-old girl was in critical condition after being shot in the chest on Maypole Avenue, according to Chicago police. Less than 10 minutes later, they say six more people between 17 and 20 years old were also shot on Maypole. They were all taken to hospitals in good condition.
28: Sad. Very sad.
14: We're told at one point, police began telling people to either leave or get arrested. One neighbor captured this video, showing officers placing someone into custody.
28: My husband and my neighbor, we moved our cars because they were destroying cars over here. And if you didn't have a locked gate, they would come and sit on your porch.
14: Three separate neighbors told us people on this block are known to promote gatherings like this on social media.
28: They were here Juneteenth with the same mentality.
10: That lady working her ass off, doing everything right, and these animals breaking her stuff, jumping on her car. Meatballs! Taste the meatballs. They're fantastic. George in Naperville.
30: Yeah, Sean, those were probably Swedish meatballs that guy was trying to dig out with his fingers. No. They'd be hard to find under all that Wisconsin cheese sauce.
10: And in his defense, I don't think the Swedes have invented forks even now. Talk about savages. You ever see Amy Jacobson eat? Ooh, it's like a wood chipper. Stay away. Glenn in Orlando.
31: Sean, I signed up for Sean Fest. I'm a common.
10: Oh, fantastic.
31: And, I will not be celebrating Illinois, who has the worst state pension crisis. The bond rating is terrible. Public corruption. Gasoline taxes. Eliminating school choice. You name it.
10: So I went to Michigan. I went to Michigan this weekend, and you jumped through Indiana, right? So when I get in the car, of course, the car's never filled up the way I leave it. And then I get in the car and I got a quarter of a tank and I say, well, boys and girls, we're either going to run out of gas or we're going to make it to Indiana. I ain't giving these rat pigs a nickel. So I make it to Indiana on fumes. And right before there was a South Chicago thing where you could stop right off the expressway and get gas. 409, right? I said, I'll make it. We'll just see if I can make it. I get into Indiana. I stop and get gas. $2.99. Think about that. $1.10, $1.09 cheaper in Indiana. Illinois extortion mafia tax. Pay it per gallon, every single person that fills up. Where's that money go, Glenn? Doesn't it go to the pensions and to the schools and goes right in their fat freaking pockets, these scumbags? Ugh. All right. Yeah. Thanks for letting me get that out. But pay it when you come to Sean Festival. Yeah, just take a tank in and a tank out. Not even. You fill up in Indiana. Don't I think worry. You could make it in and back to Indiana. Get yourself one of those Priuses or a Subaru. Don't think you're a big lesbian.
31: It'll be worth hanging around with people of like mind.
10: Oh, it's, you know, you've been there before. They're absolutely fantastic. I'll see you there. We got a triple XL put on the side for you. Thank you very much. Jim, Lake County.
1: Namaste.
10: Namaste.
1: Hey, 120 days to midterm elections, November 3.
10: You're going to celebrate it in Democrat areas that have been stealing elections for 100 years? What are you, nuts?
1: Well, no. Normally, I'm telling you Halloween is 117, so I'm just giving you 120 more days.
10: What are you going to go as Halloween? I mean, I know you got enough yoga pants, but you're not fat. How are you going to go as a Democrat woman? Yo, you know, you go stuff the pillows in the yoga pants. They got them out there. I see they sell them at a size 18.
1: A harvest voter, a harvest something. I forget what that title was.
10: Yeah, but something tells me you'd be prettier than your average Democrat woman in a size 18 yoga pant. Try to pull that off. Thank you. Eduardo, Tampa Bay.
5: Yeah, Sean, President Trump's got the good week starting. 1,000 savings accounts, and the soccer player on the U.S. team is back in play tonight.
10: Wait, 1,000? I heard 8 million kids. 8 million kids took the $1,000. That's what I heard. Did I hear that wrong? I thought I heard eight million accounts of, and the market hit a high. But aside from all that, in the Democrat areas, you see the obvious example of what happens when the mafia takes over. People leave, businesses leave, those that can get out, right? But here's what's got to happen. And Eduardo, I'm telling you right now, this is what we have to start demanding. I want the states to have their own currencies. You break everything. You break everything because, see, they're never going to let us out because they suck off our income. They suck off our ability to pay debt. They're good for nothing. So the only way this stays together is if they can keep us in the same currency. And no politician's going to be anxious to make the party stop because $2.5 trillion is a lot of money for kickback schemes in Minnesota and New York and California. So what has to happen, and you mark my words, state currency, and then you let the people decide, I don't want to be paid in the Illinois dollar. No. Pay me in the Texas dollar, the Florida dollar, the Tennessee dollar. Don't pay me in that Illinois garbage. And nobody wants that fracking New York nonsense. That's how you break it. Without any fracking politician. Oh, I'm going to be your representative. Right here, you filthy animal. I just celebrated a holiday where farmers kicked the dung out of what was supposed to be the strongest military on the planet. I think we could do it again. 312-642-5600.
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21: When the moon hits you like a big pizza pie, have some orange.
10: Just looked up. The Nation on Public Education. This is fan-fracking-tastic. This is without the student loans, without all the bull dump. So $2.5 trillion on all the other welfare roach programs. $1 trillion more on education. $3.5 trillion a year. And this is the kind of scumbags it produces.
22: Illegal fireworks and fights in Newport Beach tonight. We're learning much more about what sparked the 4th of July chaos. Officers say they were forced to move in and make more than 400 arrests. NBC4 is Tracy.
10: All Democrat areas. Every single one of them. And if these imbeciles had their voter ID on them, or voter card, you'd see they're all Democrats, like their parents are all Democrats. It's the same fracking story. Meatballs.
22: Young has been digging into what happened. She joins us now live with the latest. Tracy.
23: Yeah, Kathy, and about half of those 400 arrests that were made last night were for people who were refusing to leave this area after officers declared an unlawful assembly. Take a listen. Video captured the chaos that unfolded on the Balboa Peninsula in Newport Beach during the 4th of July. You can see hundreds of people gathering inside the pavilion's parking lot, setting off fireworks, throwing watermelons and water bottles at the
10: crowd. Watermelons? That's it. Get my lawyer on the phone, squirrel. Meatballs and Watermelons Adult Club. We open one up tomorrow. Everybody's going to stop by. Did you try the meatballs? Fantastic. Peter Barrington.
29: Yeah, Sean, first of all, you're talking about gas. It's not just car gas that's expensive. airplane gas is now like $6 to $7 a gallon.
10: Now wait a minute, kid. You got the hat on. You got the stuff on your shoulders. Let's call it fuel, shall we? Let's upgrade it a little bit. Yeah, that's fuel, baby.
29: Yeah, it's about $6 to $7 a gallon. But what I wanted to ask you was that Delta flight. They reported fireworks hit it. Now, you know, I'm sure that those pilots are very intelligent individuals. However, are we sure that there were fireworks that hit the plane, or were they gunshots?
10: Well, I don't know. We got to look. It might have been a projectile that said "Free Palestine" on it. For all we know, that's not the best neighborhood in the world to fly into. But I get your drift. That's the dangers when you fly into a war zone, Peter. I mean,
29: well, Sean,
10: where did more people get shot, in Chicago or Tehran? Tehran,
29: Chicago.
10: Iran, whatever. Of course, every year, more people have been shot in Chicago than in Iran. We just killed a bunch of them by dropping bombs on their head. Which, by the way, did you see Ayatollah Assad? Was that one or two that they buried? And how do you tell the difference?
29: I thought, how many are there now? We're on like four or five, right?
10: Well, I didn't expect his kids to look too much different from each other, but they look like identical twins to me. I mean, that's what happens when all your wives are your first cousin. But the good news is, Peter, you never have to introduce each other at the ceremonies and the weddings. They're all family. Mark, Porter, Indiana.
3: Yeah, hi. Did I just hear you make fun of Subaru drivers again?
10: It's a great car, but I do make fun of it. But you ever go to Chicago? You're in Porter, Indiana. Decent people, you buy it for its off-road capability and its safety, and the fact it's dependable. Up here, they buy it for a statement of sexual proclivities. You know what I mean? Are you a big fella? What do you go, about 320?
3: I'm 320, 6'6", 320, and I got arms the size of your leg.
10: You know what you would be called in Oak Park? Mark, you know what you'd be called in Oak Park?
3: What?
10: Ma'am. Thank you very much, Mark. Let's see what we did there, Squirrel. I can't help it. It's how my brain works. You see him.
4: Man, baby.
10: You see him in Oak Park. I can't tell the difference. I spent 20 minutes at a Starbucks thinking I was being magnanimous. There's just a bunch of guys I was letting in front of me. Who the hell can tell the difference? We'll be back.
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10: All right, so at $3.5 trillion on welfare and education, how much do we spend on the other fantastic scam? Squirrel. Eco-Nazism. My next guest was the senior advisor at the National Institute, or he is, I'm sorry, senior advisor at the National Institute of Environmental Health Sciences. He formerly was at NOAA. Dr. Justin Mabee will join me to discuss the $4 trillion scam known as green energy. After Mike Scott in the news.
4: Good afternoon. I'm Mike Scott in the QC Kinetics newsroom. Partly sunny and 81 this afternoon. A man was killed in a shooting early Monday morning in the Inglewood neighborhood. Chicago police say the shooting took place around 12:40 a.m. in the 7300 block of South Racine Avenue. Seven people are recovering from a shooting on Chicago's west side. Police say hundreds gathered early yesterday morning in the 3800 block of West Maple Avenue, drinking and disrupting the neighborhood when gunfire rang out.
5: I'm not truly understanding or knowing or caring about the consequences of what happens to get seven people shot at an incident like I think we ought to hold people that put these events on accountable.
4: President Trump set to travel to Turkey for the annual NATO summit.
8: This is one that I think we're getting much closer than people realize, and President Putin wants it to end. I will tell you that very strongly. What a good call.
4: Russia launched missiles and drones at the Ukrainian capital in an attack that left at least 21 dead. Cubs and White Sox are off tonight. The Northsiders visit Baltimore tomorrow, while the Southsiders will host Boston. 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
9: I'm Charles Payne, and this is the Fox Business Report.
13: Stocks kicking off the new trading week higher, with the Dow scoring its 21st record close of the year and surpassing the 53,000 level for the first time. Big banks driving the Dow to record highs, with Goldman Sachs leading the charge. Shares of memory chips surged as semiconductors regain their footing. Shares of Broadcom rose nearly 4%. The chipmaker will be expanding its partnership with Apple through 2031 to develop and supply custom chips. Shares of Apple rose 1%. The Magnificent Seven big cap tech stocks were mostly higher, led by Tesla and Meta. However, shares of Microsoft sank 1%, following news that the software giant is laying off thousands of workers in its Xbox division. The Dow up 156 points, the Nasdaq higher by 288, S&P 500 up 54. That's your Fox Business Report. I'm Hillary Barsky, invested in you.
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17: Good afternoon. Here's a check of your afternoon trip on the Kennedy 35 to O'Hare from the Jane Byrne Interchange. The Edens outbound is clear on the Eisenhower Post Office to 390, 48 minutes. Stevenson out 35 to Saba Lakeshore Drive to the Veterans Memorial Tollway. Inbound Dan Ryan, there's a crash reported in the express at the Stevenson 12 going in 25 out. And to Saba Lakeshore Drive is a heavy one either way, so is the Tri-State. But the Jane Addams is okay. The Reagan is decent. 355, a bit snug on the southbound side. Nothing to worry about, though. And westbound 8094, that slows down Broadway to the Bishop Ford. This report is a service of the AM560 mobile app. Listen to AM560 on your smartphone or mobile device when you download the AM560 mobile app at 560theanswer.com/mobile. From the AM560 Traffic Center, I'm Jill Urchak.
7: Now, your official weather forecast from the Air Right Heating and Cooling Weather Center.
18: Tonight will be clear with a low of 63. On Tuesday, expect mostly sunny skies with a high of 85. Tuesday night will be clear with a low of 66. Wednesday will be mostly sunny with a high of 89. Thursday will have intervals of clouds and sunshine with a couple of showers and a thunderstorm, making it humid with a high of 84. I'm meteorologist Jason Caterina on AM 560, The Answer.
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20: I love America. I love the Constitution. I love the First Amendment. I want to carry and own guns. I love property. And let me tell you something. If you care about your country, I'll read Ludwig von Mises and the six lessons of the Austrian Economic School, motherfuckers.
7: From the streets of Melrose Park to the trading floor of the Merc, he's fought for every dollar he's ever earned. And now, with personal liberty and our system of capitalism under assault in America, he's here to seize back our rights from the government with a cigar in one hand and a copy of the Declaration of Independence in the other. He's Sean Thompson, and this is the Sean Thompson Show.
21: Some folks are born made to wave the flag. Ooh, the red, white, blue.
22: This might be the greatest. But for a while it was healthcare. Fear, obligation, and guilt. This may be the greatest scam perpetrated in the history of mankind.
23: At least eight times in the past million years, it has advanced and retreated with clockwork regularity. If we are unprepared for the next advance, the result could be hunger and death on a scale unprecedented in all of history. What scientists are telling us now is that the threat of an ice age is not as remote as they once thought. During the lifetime of our...
22: That is Spock, Squirrel. Spock!
29: Illogical.
22: It's from Star Trek. Ma! Star Trek is on! Vulcan. Never lie. Pointy ears. Big scientist. He's a scam artist actor, like most scientists. My next guest understands this because he is somebody who spent his life studying, learning, understanding from the seas to the sun. He holds degrees in atmospheric and ocean science, physics during 17-year tenure at the National Oceanic and Atmospheric Administration, known as NOAA. The author served as the United States government as a senior expert in space weather He's even smarter than Spock's, Will. Author of the new book, Climate Change Deception, The Alarming Corruption of Science. It is out now. He is Dr. Justin Mabee. How are you, doctor?
0: Great. Thanks for having me, Sean.
22: It's a very interesting topic, and I say this to you because I love the idea of what our country became. The youngest, not just the richest for the nation, but the highest quality of life among the people. And it is because government was not in charge of everything, including opinion and science. But an anomaly has happened over the last 70 years. They've managed to sell this hobgoblin nonsense. And the reason is it's $4 trillion a year that goes into it, isn't it?
0: That's right. That's right. Everybody wants a piece of the action. And that's the real motivation behind what's going on.
22: Now, I understand the bulk of science was bought and skewed because of the Rockefeller.

0: What's fascinating is we're hanging on to this rock that's doing 1,000 miles an hour. We just recently learned, I believe it's no more than 25 years of knowledge, that the center of the Earth actually changes directions every 70 years. However, a lot of thought when it comes to weather patterns comes from this factoid that we're doing 1,000 miles an hour. It goes from east to west, and every 70 years it slowly somehow reverses itself, goes from west to east. And that's why that weather almanac has been right for so many years. And the guy I watch on We Got Nothing News called WGN in Chicago, he can't get 3 hours right. What exactly is the science that can't a weatherman locally cannot tell you what the weather is going to be in 3 hours?
1: Well, you know, you're alluding to long-term variations. The most dominant one is the El Nino La Nina cycle, which we're dealing with right now. You know, it's been hot because there's a strong El Nino going on. The longer-term cycles that you talked about, there's cycles that happen on the periods of hundreds of years. There's astronomical cycles. We call them Milankovitch cycles. So all these things factor into what our normal kind of climate and weather patterns are. Now, the short-term weather patterns, the guy can't, you know, predict 3 days out. That's because we use sophisticated models that we spent billions of dollars on, and there's a lot of variables and a lot of dials they tune. Those models, for the most part, are based on trial and error. You know, we see what happens and adjust them a little bit and figure out how to fix them.
0: So it's really fascinating stuff that we don't know. Yet, with all your experience, are you amazed at the amount of arrogance based on the ignorance of what we do not know and how they are still claiming to be capable and understand how to control weather and why the 0.004% of greenhouse gases by their science is somehow my fault and I have to pay higher taxes? Isn't that amazing?
1: Well, I'm not too amazed by it because my field, climate scientist, is basically dominated by academic, mostly liberal people. And people with the pulling the purse strings behind the scenes are the globalists that want to, you know, leverage that for their own power schemes. So nothing really surprises me when it comes to, you know, the storyline they tell and the you know, answers they give us that we have to follow or the end of the world's going to come.
0: It's the climate change deception, the alarming corruption of science. And, you know, it's fascinating to me, and I'll tell you why. I'm very suspicious, and I understood a very, very long time ago, growing up around social clubs, and taverns, and gamblers, there's a flaw with humanity, and that is that it's occupied by people. And I don't care if whether you're a judge, a lawyer, a doctor, an Indian chief, a candlestick maker, you're ultimately a person, and people have one common flaw: their own self-interest and their own self-greed. Now, I remember the first time I was working as a bartender. I was about 14 years old, and this big fat slob was there. He was getting drunk as could be. And my buddy told me, you know what? If he gets drunk, he might tip you real well. I said, really? Why would he tip me well? Well, he's a judge. And that's the kind of people that actually are in our society. So doctors, scientists, they have flaws. They have needs. They have desires. When you look at the trillions of dollars that are thrown down the rabbit hole of climate change, and there is no evidence of predictions, no result that they've ever been right. In fact, the evidence is that they've always been wrong. What do you use in your scientific brain to explain our complacency in their predictions, which have been wrong for 70 years, as they keep telling us in 2 years and 5 years and 12 years, the world's going to end?
1: I don't know, Sean. I'll tell you, though, you talk about our self-interest. If my house is on fire, I'm not going to call a politician and ask them to make a new rule for me. I'm going to call the fire department to come put it out. So whatever the answer is, these guys are predicting is climate change catastrophe, and, you know, we got to do something about it. I don't want to do something that's going to theoretically make a difference in 100 years. I want our government that represents the taxpayers to do something that's going to protect our country now, harden our infrastructure, advance American innovation to deal with these problems. You know, if there's going to be coastal flooding, you know, put up barriers along the coast where the cities are going to get flooded. Just like in California where they have earthquakes, you make the buildings earthquake resistant. You don't pass legislation to prevent earthquakes in the future, you know?
0: When you look at the models, you know, it's been fascinating to see the predictions of ice is going to melt, seas are going to rise. When you look at the models, do you see any evidence of this?
1: Well, when I look at the models, you know, my background is physics, and I think about everything under the hood. You know, it's like a car mechanic looks at your car and he thinks about the engine under it. So when I see the models, I see something that was developed for a

0: purpose. It was developed for a forecasting purpose. And I see something that was tuned with dials, you know, not something that is taking the best physics in the universe and predicting what's going to happen, you know, in 10 years, 20 years, 100 years from now. So I don't have real big faith in the models because I know where their flaws are and I know where they can go off the rails. And I also know that things can happen. Like, you know, we can get hit by a meteorite that can change the climate, or we can have a major volcanic eruption or a nuclear war or something. So when it comes to models, you know, I view them as a tool. You know, I like to use them. They have their value. I write about this in my book. But I wouldn't trust the models to tell me how to, you know, run the country and how to spend trillions of dollars and, you know, for some theoretical future.
1: It's amazing how they've been able to do this by just waving the virtue shield called science. And, you know, what's fascinating is about a decade ago, 11 years, 10 years ago, I moved down to Florida, my business, and I would go back and forth for years. And I was on both coasts, East Coast and West, but I'm South. So I practiced real estate in like Naples and Marco Island and on the West Coast. And on the East Coast, I had an office in Lauderdale and Pompano, and I would go all the way to Miami. And it was fascinating as I would talk to these people, these older people. You know, there were homes there, Justin, that were 70 years old, little homes right on the canals and on the water. And back then they were, you know, 70 years old. And I'd say, boy, this house was built in the 50s and the 40s and the 30s. You know, all this stuff with the storms that go in. They go, yeah, storms come in. You know, the old timers. And it was amazing the fishermen that knew. And they're like, well, they were following patterns. And those patterns, they follow almost the same hurricanes that hit us 40 years ago, 30 years ago, 70 years ago. And I've been through 4 hurricanes and I've never left. And I live right near the water. And I was through Ian, and to see it was amazing. And to see the water come in is humbling and terrifying and amazing. But then you know what happens, Justin? It goes back out, and people and technology that we now have, the buildings stay up, everything is fine. That's the part we should be kind of aware of. We have the technology to weather the storm, double entendre intended, don't we?
0: Well, that's right, and I think that's the job of government. In our representative republic, I pay taxes. I want my government to take all possibilities into consideration and help the country get ready to weather that storm, you know, rather than, you know, scheming with these globalists that send money overseas. I want the roads fixed. I want the infrastructure hardened. I want smart highways so when the hurricane hits Florida, we can evacuate the people safely and get emergency responders back in by controlling traffic lights using artificial intelligence and other, you know, advanced technologies we have. And right now, the government's really not doing that. You know, they're sending the money, you know, our resources to the wrong place. And when disaster hits, they're going to blame it on climate change again. And they're not going to take responsibility for not doing what needs to be done now before the disaster arrives.
1: So there's this fascinating product out there, and it's called Aquafault. Did you hear this? It's like asphalt, only it's Aquafault. And what it is you buy it in a bucket. You could buy it, anybody could buy it. And it's kind of like gummy, and you use it to fill holes. And the minute, you know what makes it solid? Water. So there has been an incredible advancement in technology for roads and for bridges and even homes. And when you look at the kind of money that's been sucked out of this new energy, this green energy, and this and the real scam, renewable energy and the windmills and the solar. I mean, you're talking trillions of dollars. And my favorite part about these scams are, whether it's solar or windmill, they don't last more than 21 years. And you have to buy all of the material it takes to go in it. How do we change the conversation? Because, you know, I know, and you know, there are hundreds of thousands of scientists such as yourself that never bought this and have enough character not to be sold, not to become a prostitute of your knowledge. What's the best way to change the direction? I think what Trump has done is amazing, as it's not in the spotlight, but you and I both know we're an election theft away from it going backwards. What's the best way for you to have the impact to combat the propaganda that now generations have been brought up in believing this fraud, even though they're living through the proof it's a lie?
0: Well, that's a hard one, and I agree that what the president has done is amazing. And, you know, if we can figure out how to convince the American people to appreciate what he sacrificed to serve our nation, then maybe we can start to solve that problem. When it comes to dealing with the scientists, you know, we're in an industry where our lifeblood depends on, you know, being in good standing in our little clique. You know, special interests decide where the money goes. They decide what kind of research is done. When, as a scientist, I put in a proposal or I publish, I have to say the right things or I'm not going to get the money. Or if I piss somebody off, next time that same organization is going to give me more money to do my next 3 years of research. So, you know, it's very difficult to fix the system from inside. I really think it has to be an all-hands-on-deck effort from the American people. We have to start waking up to reality and stop buying this crap, this propaganda that's spewed over the news, and start thinking for ourselves and doing our own research and figuring out what is true and what is not true. And, you know, as a people, we're the greatest people that's ever lived on the face of this earth. And when we band together and remain united, we can do anything.
1: Well, one of the other things I think that has to be done is to prosecute the corruption that you write about in this book. And when you see the corruption, it's really staggering, the lack of guardrails or any oversight that goes into this arena. And the Stacey Abrams thing, the $2 billion, you know, you remember Stacey Abrams from Georgia. She has the love handles on her neck. She had $100 in her checking account. She got $2 billion thrown into it to buy stoves and air conditioner units for poor people. What kind of corruption were you finding, and which was the one that really you said, this is preposterous now?
0: Yeah, so my story is focused on a very specific type of corruption, which is the capture of a government agency. So, you know, government agencies are created basically by Congress. The government says we need to have a certain function done, so they make an organization to do that function. The one I worked for under NOAA, the purpose was to basically steward all this climate data. For a couple hundred years, we've been collecting data, temperature, wind speeds, all things like that, and our job was to steward that. So because of the computer technology that really bloomed in the last few decades, the people inside the deep state, if you will, said, hey, we don't need to do that mission anymore. We're going to repurpose this agency. So instead of going back to Congress or closing the agency, they decided they were going to use it for whatever they wanted to, for their own projects. And, you know, there's a high value to that, NOAA, because this allows mission creep. It allows outside influences to come in and, you know, kind of guide the science that goes. So what I saw, and I think this applies across the federal government, but, you know, I can't say for sure because I haven't been across the entire government. I see a feudalistic kind of system where the highest level career people, you know, the political people come and go with every administration, but the highest level career people stay there for decades. And this is what most people call the deep state. And they're like these barons and lords that have little fiefdoms. Yes. And they bring their own people in and they populate their organizations with loyalists. And over time, they control things to such an extent that everybody's afraid of them and they can start wheeling and dealing outside of the taxpayer's interest. And I think that this is what happens, and this is what I'd really like to see corrected and why I wrote my book.
1: You know, it's fascinating how much time you put into this, and when you're studying and what conclusions you must come to. Now, listen, I'm just a hobbyist who I love to look at this kind of information, and I have been in awe when you see like the Atlantic and the Pacific meeting and different colors and the idea of what we still do not know about the ocean, what we still are unaware of. And when you look at all of this, and I don't mean specifically like the oil coming out of the floor of the ocean, trillions of gallons. I'm talking about how the tides and the moon and the stars and the sun. I don't know how anybody who has any awareness in anything can come to any other conclusion of look at what God did and how perfect it is. What do you come to when you look at it? It's just amazing that we're even on this thing doing 1,000. We're doing 1,000 miles an hour. People don't even talk about it anymore. It's amazing how it operates so perfectly, isn't it?
0: Yeah, well, I have unshakable faith in God. And when I look at the world, I see, you know, just God's glory and all. It's amazing. I mean, I'm thankful every day for being able to experience it. And I don't have any illusions about understanding everything or even understanding a small chip off of what the universe is all about. I just try to focus in on my area of expertise and do what I can do to advance human knowledge. But yeah, I mean, definitely, I think, you know, I've been a physicist for, you know, 35 years. And every day passes, my belief in God becomes stronger and stronger.
1: It's amazing.
0: And to a large part, yeah.
1: Where's your favorite place that you've been? I'm curious, because I would assume you've been all over. But where's your favorite place you've been?
0: Oh, my favorite place is the Republic of Palau, because I've gone there a couple times a year for the last few years for a project I've been on. And it's beautiful. It's one of the best places for scuba diving in the world, but I'm afraid to scuba dive, so I'll just go snorkeling. And I'm usually working and don't have time. But it's a small country. I show up at the airport. The customs lady knows my name, knows where I'm going. I go into the coffee shop, and I haven't been there for a year, and the lady knows exactly what I'm going to order for breakfast. It's an amazing place, and I love it there. That's just kind of my home away from home.
1: Well, I can't wait to go through the book. Now, the book is out now, The Climate Change Deception, The Alarming Corruption of Science. And how long has it been out? How long? When did you launch it?
0: Well, actually, it comes out in 2 weeks. So it comes out July 21st.
1: July 21st. So I can't wait to go through this. And I love this idea that you're putting out information, because really what you're doing is you're going against the grain. You know, I've had some good people on, who are good scientists and meteorologists. And, you know, it's fascinating, because I remember a time when everybody would not sell their character for money. But what's fascinating is how many people did, and how few the good people are, how few attention you are given. So I love when you write books. I love when you start websites. And I know some of the guys are talking about even introducing some homeschool classes and different things of that nature. So The Climate Change Deception, I'm assuming, is going to be a fantastic success. Have you given it thought downfield as to if you're going to do a website where you're going to post the information and continue to follow the kind of money that goes into this boondoggle?
0: Oh, I have no idea. Right now I'm focused on my work, and I'm working probably 60 hours, 70 hours a week doing what I do. But yeah, I'm going to take it day by day and, you know, see where God sends me. And I'm going to, you know, hopefully he'll keep me on the right path, and I'll continue to do good. You know,
1: National Institute of Environmental Health Sciences. Does that have a website where we keep an eye on you?
0: That's where I work now. That's the branch of NIH, National Institutes for Health.
1: Really?
0: Came from.
1: So you're a whistleblower.
0: Yeah. Well, I am a whistleblower, but fortunately I'm not a whistleblower at NIH.
1: No.
0: So I'm in good standing here with my employer, and I'm really happy to be here.
1: Yes. Well, I'm glad you're there, and more importantly, I'm glad you wrote the book Climate Change Deception. Dr. Justin Mabee, thank you so much for making time for me. I look forward to hopefully meeting you in the future.
0: Thank you, Sean. Me too.
1: Thank you. We'll be back with your calls and comments.
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1: I've got some in-laws that I spent the 4th of July with. Absolutely wonderful, beautiful people. And one of our relatives is on the job in Chirakistan. And to talk about the crime, let me tell you something. The stuff that is going on is insane. And you're being told it's an improvement. That's the destruction of civilization. 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
7: Good evening, Sean, in the QC Kinetics newsroom. Clear and 63 overnight. A man killed in a shooting Monday in the Inglewood neighborhood. Shooting broke out around 12:40 a.m. in the 7300 block of South Racine. A female victim was killed in a hit-and-run crash in Hampshire Monday morning. Hampshire Police and the Kane County Major Crimes Task Force are working on the accident site, Route 20 north of Big Timber Road. President Trump touting the launch of his new investment accounts for kids.
8: Parents, loved ones, churches, and generous companies and individuals will be able to contribute funds to these accounts to grow throughout the child's life. And again, if we have a good market like we do now, they're going to become actually very rich.
7: Ahead of the NATO summit, at least 21 are dead following Russia's overnight bombardment of Ukraine. And the FAA is investigating a reported fireworks strike on a Delta Airlines plane landing at Midway Airport on the 4th of July. Cubs and White Sox are off tonight. 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But up next, a check of the roads with Jill Urchak.
9: No delays on the outbound Edens, 23 minutes going in. The Kennedy downtown to O'Hare, that's a 35-minute trip. And the outbound Eisenhower 45, post office to 390. Stevenson holding at about 35 to Saba Lakeshore Drive to the Veterans Memorial Tollway. Outbound Dan Ryan, an 18-minute ride. Titan Express, 51st to Marquette. Inbound Ford at 130th. Watch out for a tire changer on the right shoulder, so slow down on that. To Saba Lakeshore Drive and the Tri-State, both heavy. Northbound on the Tri-State stall, left lane at North. And we're seeing some delays eastbound Reagan and southbound 355. This report is a service of the AM 560 store. 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From the AM560 Traffic Center, I'm Jill Urchuk.
2: Now, your official weather forecast from the AirRight Heating and Cooling Weather Center.
10: Tonight will be clear with a low of 63. Tomorrow, expect mostly sunny skies with a high of 85. Tomorrow night will be clear with a low of 66. Wednesday will bring mostly sunny conditions and a high of 89. Thursday will feature intervals of clouds and sunshine with a couple of showers and a thunderstorm, making it feel humid with a high of 84. I'm meteorologist Jason Caterina on AM 560, The Answer.
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7: $3.5 trillion every year on welfare and public education. Another trillion. And I'm using light numbers on green energy, boondoggle. So that's $4.5 trillion out of a $7 trillion budget. And you're going to complain about Trump spending money? 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One giant fraud, scam, expense, all for guts on ghoul.
19: 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The energy to mine, manufacture, and install those panels translates to 96 billion barrels of oil, 374 trillion cubic feet of natural gas, and 23 billion tons of coal. Then there's the fact that solar panels last only 15 to 20 years before needing replacing, meaning the cycle of mining, smelting, and building repeats every generation. Even if 274 billion panels were built and installed, solar doesn't deliver 24/7 power, massive backup systems, batteries, gas plants, or other infrastructure would still be required, demanding billions more tons of material. 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
1: And you know the nice thing about this scam? 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You need zero education. 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It's perfect for the American Democrat scumbag.
20: Rivers in rural areas were on fire because of corporations poisoning the people who lived in those areas.
1: Was it like the wildfires in California that was set by another scumbag who thought you were smart? You dizzy bimbo, put your shirt on, whore!
20: Poor middle-class communities getting poisoned and dumped on by corporations like Deloitte and 3M pouring chemicals into these places. And they want to call it a democratic priority.
1: Governments that are occupied, populated by the scum socialists always end in the same death, destruction, depression, and hopelessness. That's the game. That's what they're selling. All they got to do is put lipstick on a pig. That never fit anything better than when I talk about AOC, except for the Mimbo, mayor of New Yorkistan.
21: There is a term so often used to describe our nation and those who have shaped it. American exceptionalism. American exceptionalism, the conventional wisdom tells us.
1: Hey, you know where you don't have any exceptionalism? Uganda. Isn't that where this imbecile's from? Uganda. Whatever. Doesn't matter. You know why? Not exceptional, stupid. Here we are, 250 years old. Best country on the planet, except for the Democrat scumbag areas. Then, taste the watermelon and meatballs. Fantastic.
21: Our freedom a little more free is how we dug the Erie Canal and irrigated the West, is why children in faraway lands grow up dreaming of one day moving here.
1: Who's we? Did you ever dig anything in your life? You, Butterhands. Did you ever do anything in your 33 years of nonsense, of non-existence, of living with your mammy and your pappy, of stealing your buddy's password to Netflix because you couldn't buy it? That's the beauty of this scam. Any fracking moron thief can sell it.
22: The richest nation on earth can afford to win it. We cannot afford to lose it. $1,000 invested in salvaging an unemployable youth today can return $40,000 or more in his lifetime.
1: You know what was nice about that? Nobody gave a rip. Didn't make any sense. Didn't add up. And today, all this war on poverty bull dung, that's $3.5 trillion. What does that return in America today in the year 2026? What does that return?
23: Illegal fireworks and fights in Newport Beach tonight. We're learning much more about what sparked the 4th of July chaos. Officers say they were forced to move in and make more than 400 arrests.
1: Yeah, but the scams, well, from coast to coast, from sea to shining sea, the scams are incredible.
24: A warning tonight about Seattle's financial future. The city's budget shortfall is larger than originally projected.
1: Get out.
24: With the latest deficit coming to nearly $500 million over the next several years.
1: A mere pittance. They steal more than that in welfare benefits in Minnesota.
25: Now, accountability. More than $10 million tax dollars have been spent to repair a mixed-income apartment complex in Minneapolis. But tonight, a couple hundred units still sit vacant or are unsafe to live in.
26: Brittany Cooper went to a community meeting where she pressed for accountability on how your money was spent. She joins us live. Renee.
1: It was stolen. It wasn't spent. It was stolen! Just like in Detroit. You know, it's fascinating when you go to Michigan. 90% of the state, 90%. Fantastic, decent people. Just want to work and be left alone. Keep their own money. That 10%. Woo! They can't steal enough on a regular basis.
0: And well, the state attorney general is dropping the hammer on a contractor for the Detroit Land Bank. That contractor is accused of bilking the agency devoted to removing blight in the city for thousands of dollars with phony invoices.
1: And you know what pigmentation he has in his skin, Squirrel? More to me. Ooh, a lot more. He even has more than Sonny Hostin.
3: Said there are times when I walk into a community and I see American flags all over the community, and I suddenly feel unsafe.
1: When you see a Democrat, do you feel safe? And you know what's nice, Sonny Hostin? When you do, you know you got enough clout to even get your husband, who was overbilling Medicare for millions of dollars, but your Democrat mafia was able to squash that. That's why they like it. You know who doesn't like it? Anybody who makes their money honestly.
25: We are tracking your tax dollars tonight. While many homeowners have seen assessed values go up, the estimated market value of the massive Best Buy headquarters campus in Richfield is being cut nearly in half. Renee Cooper joins us with what a drop in commercial values.
1: Yeah, that's Minnesota, New York, New Jersey, Chicago, L.A., Philly. Pick a Democrat, Dung Ho. It's the same story. Businesses leave. Commercial property values go down. Your ghetto living, your expenses on that property goes up as the value goes down, like in New York City, where the value can only go lower, where the co-founder of Google, Sergey Brin, just sold billions of dollars of real estate for 6 cents on the dollar, and he was happy to do it.
4: Zohran Mamdani says the U.S. should follow the Islamic quote-unquote prophet
1: move. Well, they are. Everywhere this Islamic prophet, the guy who married the six-year-old, that simpleton, everywhere he's in charge and all of those people run the countries, got the same real estate values in New York City now. 312-642-5600.
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6: Foundations of Freedom. A look at America's founding principles and the leaders who shaped our nation.
8: March 4th, 1865. The Civil War was nearing its end. The nation was exhausted, divided, and grieving. On that day, President Abraham Lincoln delivered his second inaugural address, just 700 words spoken in about 7 minutes. 41 days later, Lincoln would be assassinated. Yet the words he spoke that day still echo through history. In that brief address, Lincoln referenced God 14 times, spoke of prayer, and quoted scripture repeatedly. He reminded Americans that both sides of the conflict shared a common faith, saying both read the same Bible and pray to the same God, and each invokes his aid against the other. Lincoln understood that political division alone could not explain the nation's crisis. More than 160 years later, America still wrestles with division, truth, and our dependence on God. The question is whether we'll remember the wisdom Lincoln left behind.
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1: Now, Squirrel, there's a lot of good going on. Just none of it in a Democrat. I mean none of it in a Democrat area. But there is a tremendous amount of good going on.
28: Hi, Josh, thanks. All new at 5, Governor Ron DeSantis says he wants to label several groups as terrorist organizations under a new Florida law that just took effect. Governor DeSantis named the Council on American Islamic Relations, also known as CARE, the Muslim Brotherhood, and Antifa as groups that he's targeting. The law allows Florida law enforcement to recommend organizations for this label, but the state cabinet has to vote on it. We have investigative team coverage for you on this bill tonight. Wink News reports. Reporter Olivia Jean is
1: get some Wink News, Squirrel. Fantastic, except for the fact they got a couple of the fellas there are clearly morons, clearly Democrats.
29: This is the Islamic Republic of New York. Islam will be in every household. Inshallah, the whole world is Muslim. Welcome to Mamdani's New York.
1: That was this weekend. Yeah, places not to go, Manhattan.
5: Developing it for a new education policy changes who can enroll in Florida state colleges and GED programs.
10: And for details on that, here's Channel 9's Sam Martell reporting that students must prove now their citizenship at enrollment time.
1: Sad part is that that's somehow a new law. That should have always been the law. Maybe we would have spent less than trillions of dollars on nonsense and scumbags. But the Democrat areas, don't worry, they would have been able to spend more.
11: The Massachusetts GOP is criticizing Governor Maura Healey over a new report that shows shifting shelter costs to the state's home-based program. The program provides rental assistance to migrant families. According to the report, Massachusetts is on pace to spend $97 million on the home-based program in the current fiscal year.
1: You know, the sad thing is, Squirrel, they probably had that same scam going in Philly when that state trooper was killed by an illegal scumbag alien.
12: Tonight, we are learning new details about the man accused of killing a Pennsylvania state trooper. Michael Bond, the suspect in the trooper's death, is an illegal immigrant from Haiti. He's been living in the United States illegally. U.S. Customs and Border Protection admitted Bond into the United States at Fort Lauderdale International Airport as a parolee. Back in June of last year, Bond was issued a notice of termination of parole. Bond refused to leave the country and remained in the United States illegally, despite his parole being denied.
1: Chuck up another American superstar killed by an illegal alien scumbag worth nothing. Worth nothing. And Tim Walz, he's running cover. Smokescreen. You know what you do now to get people off the scent that the policies were created to be stolen. The policies were created and orchestrated and manipulated to be stolen for kickback schemes. Make it even worse, they'll be distracted by the fact he pardoned a pedophile illegal alien.
13: New accusations against top officials in sanctuary state Minnesota over protecting an illegal immigrant convicted of repeatedly sexually assaulting a 10-year-old girl. It's a hard story to talk about and to read about, but it happened. We need to tell you. Homeland Security accusing Governor Tim Walz of granting a pardon, effectively just wiping away his criminal record to help shield the man from a final order of deportation.
14: Hi, Bill. Good morning. Well, Governor Tim Walz facing major backlash for this. So he sits on the board that pardoned this convicted child sex offender as he was just about to be deported. So back in 2006, Tao Lee Vang right here, he was convicted of repeatedly sexually assaulting a 10-year-old girl in Minnesota. He pleaded guilty in a deal that kept him out of prison. DHS says that conviction cost him his legal status and made him deportable. Well, the details in these court documents, they're too graphic for me to repeat to you on air, but it describes the abuse spanning.
1: I like Death Wish 3 myself, Squirrel. I always did. Death Wish 3 was fantastic. Better than 2, I thought. You know why? He was more vicious, but he always made you feel good. You know why, Squirrel? He killed the scum that would hurt the kids. Democrats pardon those scum. Adam, Lake Bluff.
15: Hey, hi, Sean. Thank you for taking my call.
1: Sure.
15: I've got something that's relevant to both topics you've been talking about. The first one is my sister lives right near the hospital that overlooks Balboa Island and Balboa Peninsula. And she said they thought people were letting off fireworks. She heard like machine gun fire. The next day they went down to Balboa Island. There's a guy there that has like a Suburban or a Escalade that's black. And he's got like a pretend picture of like he's driving around Trump in the back seat. That had a couple of bullets in it, or it got hit with something that shattered the glass.
1: You're smart enough to know this. If you're going to steal somebody's money, you're also going to be able to kill them. Right?
15: Right.
1: These are people. Right. The reason they don't want to ever talk about secession or their own state currencies is that they're stealing our money. So you don't think they're willing to kill you when you put up a wiggle about it? It's like every scumbag. Yeah. Every scumbag socialist is a thief. It is the philosophy of theft. So they're willing to kill you, me, Trump, and anybody else who calls them out. That's the face of greed and thievery. Right. Is a socialist, Adam. You know this. Thank you for the call. It's not really a philosophy. It's just lipstick on the reality of stealing, like the Democrats do in more than just elections. We'll be back.
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4: Few issues have generated more controversy in America than whether biological males should be allowed to compete on girls' and women's school sports teams. Now, in a 6-3 decision, the Supreme Court has ruled that states may protect biological females from having to compete against biological males without violating the Constitution's Equal Protection Clause or Title IX. It's important to understand what the court did and didn't decide. The ruling doesn't require states to adopt those protections. It simply says they're free to do so. That matters because the decision explicitly affirms a basic truth. Men and women are physically different. Recognizing that reality isn't discrimination. It's a legitimate basis for protecting fairness in girls' and women's sports. And it leaves those policy decisions where they belong, with the people and their elected representatives.
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1: When you realize that just on welfare benefits and education, it's more than 50% of the government budget. What are you going to change aside from those two items to really cut costs? You're going to change the essential things we really pay for, not the things we're triple taxed for. You know who knows this? Doctor of Economics. Handsome as the day is long, he knows about this and the green energy scam on top of it. I say 80% of the budget is created to be stolen from the American people. We'll discuss that and how it exploded in just 20 years after Foxweiser, EJ and Tony.
0: It could get awkward. I'm Tom Graham, Fox News. The NATO summit is taking place this week in Turkey. President Trump will head to the meeting after several European leaders did little to support the U.S. in the conflict with Iran.
3: The president's going to be leaving for Turkey later this evening, arriving in Ankara sometime tomorrow afternoon. And once he's there, the red carpet's really going to be rolled out for him. Now, think about the dichotomy taking place, though, in that region, because compare it with the fact that right over the border in Iran, there's this state-sponsored show of opposition to the U.S. being put on in the streets, with chants of death to America ringing out at the funeral for former Supreme Leader Ayatollah Ali Khamenei. He was killed by an American airstrike back in February. And President Trump said Friday that the U.S. gave Iran the week off for this funeral, quote, because we're nice.
0: That's Fox's Alexandria Hoff at the White House. The controversies continue to mount. Maine Democratic Senate candidate Graham Platner responding to a new sexual assault accusation.
18: The claim was made by a woman who said she once dated Platner. She alleged he was drunk in 2021 when he forced her to have sex and ignored her telling him to stop. Platner, in a social media video, called out the accusation as
19: troubling, serious, and false allegations against me.
18: While Platner said his goal remains defeating longtime GOP Senator Susan Collins in November, he is mindful of the possible political effect of this accusation.
19: We are taking the time to reflect on the best path forward for the state that I love, the people that I love.
18: Several planned town halls featuring Platner have been canceled. Gernal Scott, Fox News.
0: World Cup action this evening, U.S. versus Belgium. Forward Flo Balogun had his suspension reversed after he was given a previous red card when President Trump weighing in.
20: He said, I think this should be reviewed because I watched the play.
0: The president complaining about the call. 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
17: 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We've got the answer. 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
21: Here is another check of your afternoon drive, beginning with the outbound Kennedy. That one is holding at about 35 minutes. Janeburn Interchange out to O'Hare and the Edens outbound 19, Montrose to Lake Cook Road. Outbound Eisenhower 40, Post Office to 390 Stevenson, 35 minutes out to 355 from DuSable Lakeshore Drive. Dan Ryan outbound 20, I-57 outbound slowing down at 103rd, and that's a crash off to the side as well. DuSable Lakeshore Drive, that one is heavy in and outbound Tri-State. You're seeing delays both directions. The Jane Addams fortunately looks good, and 355 is better. 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
17: Now, your official weather forecast from the AirRight Heating and Cooling Weather Center.
28: Tonight will be clear with a low of 63. On Tuesday, expect mostly sunny skies with a high of 85. Tuesday night will be clear with a low of 66. Wednesday will be mostly sunny with a high of 89. Thursday will have intervals of clouds and sunshine with a couple of showers and a thunderstorm, making it humid with a high of 84. I'm meteorologist Jason Caterina on AM 560, The Answer.
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24: From the streets of Melrose Park to the trading floor of the Merc, he's fought for every dollar he's ever earned. And now, with personal liberty and our system of capitalism under assault in America, he's here to seize back our rights from the government with a cigar in one hand and a copy of the Declaration of Independence in the other. He's Sean Thompson. And

0: When you include what is called the social safety net, and you include food, housing, health care, and rent, this country spends $2.5 trillion a year. $2.5 trillion a year. Now throw public education, another cool trillion. Half of what is called the budget is spent on a lot of things 70% of the country will never use. That is the definition of tyranny, of socialism, of communism. You didn't sign up for that, did you? My next guest knows if we're going to really stop any kind of spending or change it, you cannot do it without destroying the Leviathan that has grown into the kind of abuse that you avoid now in neighborhoods. Every one of these ghettos that destroyed America, the teen takeovers, and the chaos where 23 get shot and it's improvement, those are the most dangerous areas in America, and those are the ones that get the most money. We'll discuss that and so much more with the doctor of economics, handsome as can be. Now, it's summertime. It's hard to be multi-layered in this kind of weather, but my next guest can pull it off. You know why, Squirrel? Silk and satin and terry cloth. Oh, boy. Like James Bond in Dr. No. I think he's got a terry cloth jumper on as we speak. He is Dr. E.J. Antoni.
1: Sean, guilty as charged.
0: Yeah, baby blue.
1: Great to be back with you.
0: Baby blue terry jumper and shorts, and Sean Connery pulled it off. Sexy as a son of a gun, wasn't he?
1: I tell you what, by far, I seriously think to this day, the best Bond.
0: Yes, I'll tell you what, this new one was up there, but then he came out as a socialist, of which there is none. There is no such thing as socialism. Why don't they just call it what it is? Stealing in the name of arrogance and entitlement that you don't earn. And now in this country, brother, $3.5 trillion, that's some serious money. In fact, if you say it's $7 trillion that we spend, let's say it's $6.8, that's more than half of the actual government spending is on welfare benefits going directly into neighborhoods you don't even want to drive through. How do you make that stop?
1: Oof. You know, Sean, I think part of the reason why socialism is so appealing to a lot of folks today is the fact that they've never had to deal with it. They've never had to live under it. And so you don't have any firsthand experience. So do they have secondhand experience? Yes, they do. The problem is it's all a lie. They're taught in our failed public education system, these government-run schools, they've been sold this lie, essentially, that socialism is great, that we would have all of these problems around the world would be fixed if we just, you know, stopped with the evils of capitalism and use socialism instead, and on and on and on, right? It's all a lie, as you know. But looking at something that was in the news a lot today, these Trump accounts that they're giving to young people, this is something that I think is gonna in some ways help cure that, because it will expose a lot of young folks to what capitalism really is. Investment in private companies, right? The private sector, and you can watch the money grow as you grow, right? You can allocate it as you see fit, and then you get to use it for basically virtually whatever you want when you turn 18. And this is the kind of thing that I think will show people, you know, capitalism is not the evils that you read about in school. Capitalism is something where you can benefit, the other party can benefit, right?
0: And he broke, really, what I think, is he broke the mindset of a slave that will get you to cheer for the theft of your neighbor's money in the demand for Social Security, which doesn't exist anyway. I really do believe these Trump accounts, as these kids age, will be the end of Social Security, which must end. It cannot go on anymore. There are enough decent people that don't want to be a part of it, such as myself, you, Squirrel, and Honey Bunny, and the rest of the listeners, that would rather have the money they paid in, the guarantee that their employer didn't have to keep kicking in. After all, the employer would

0: head when you said theft. All of the basic principles they are espousing are identical to Marx, to Hegel, to Lenin, right? It is exactly the same thing. They may talk about it in a different way. They may use different examples, or they may do it to different degrees, but it is all the exact same thing. It is taking what somebody else has worked for. I love the question by Thomas Sowell, who just had his birthday recently. You know, people say, what is your fair share in terms of taxes? The real question you should be asking is, what is your fair share of what I have earned? Because as soon as you put it that way in its correct form, I think that's where the lie really gets exposed.
1: The blessing is the reality of delivering these areas into servitude and slavery. And that is the blessing for us, because we warned you what it was going to do. Reminds me of when they were talking about passing Obamacare, the morons that they were. I told you what it would do. I told you, everybody with an IQ told you, anybody that ever paid business or understood risk told you exactly what this imbecile who couldn't make his own car payment in the west side of Chicago was going to deliver. And here it is. But yet, for some reason, we keep playing nice. This has been our fault. But now, nobody's playing nice. When Sergey Brin takes 6 cents on the dollar of hundreds of billions of dollars and gets the frack out of New York, when not just Ken Griffin, but everybody with an IQ, including J.P. Morgan, says enough is enough, and you look at the units and the price collapse of $180,000 per unit since this idiot was elected, this child who lived with his mother and father before he got his first job called Mandovny, whatever the hell his name is. That moron. That could have never happened with us just warning them. I love what's happening. Now, this is the divide. I want to capitalize on it by saying I want my own fracking currency in my state of Florida. I don't like the idea that this scumbag Illinois gets to hide in the shadow of our country or the success of 11 states. Separate by state, own currency. I don't care if you want to make it digital. The Florida franc, the Tennessee toots, I don't care what it is. Name it.
0: Well, Sean, one of the things I really love about the push we're seeing right now for at the state level to declare gold and silver as legal tender is that even if you do digitize it, right, which I think is preferable to having to carry around actual coinage, you can in your own way remove yourself from the fraud that is the federal fiat system, and which is used in part to fund the kind of nonsense we're seeing in New York, where I'm actually in Manhattan right now as we speak. And it is astonishing to hear, like when I was over at Fox today or when I was over at Newsmax and talking with some of these guys, you know, they're literally millionaires and billionaires. They own a ton of grocery stores in this city and elsewhere in different places around the country. But they're all saying the exact same thing. We're going to be forced to close our doors if Mamdani actually goes through with this crazy government-run grocery store scheme, because they're going to have all kinds of products that they literally won't be able to buy because suppliers will be forced to deliver to the government stores instead. They'll have other products that they won't be able to sell because the government stores will have a lower price, essentially, that is being subsidized by the taxpayer. It's not like the government can sell it for less and make money. The government will be losing money on it. Now, look, if a private sector company did that, Sean, as you know, what would happen to that company? They would be forced to close. It is illegal to sell things in most places at a loss in order to drive out your competition. But that's precisely what Mamdani is proposing to do with these government stores. He wants, just like Obama that you mentioned with Obamacare, the whole goal there was single payer. Well, the whole goal here is to have single provider in terms of food. And if the government controls your food supply, they basically are going to control your life, right? Well, that's the goal here. Now, I do think it's hilarious, though, that he's already looking into providing essentially certain, what do you want to call it, certain exemptions for certain people depending on their, I'm not kidding you, depending on their religion and their race. In other words, certain stores will get an exemption. So they'll shut down the big grocery stores, but other small stores, which I'll leave it to your imagination what the races and religion is, but those people will be able to get exemptions.
1: Well, you have to, because number one, he not only

0: represents the global intifada. It's the other fraud that stays in business. It's the welfare laundry fraud, where the bulk of these stores that exist to this day, they don't really sell canned peaches as much as they give 50 cents on the dollar to degenerate scumbags in the neighborhood. And it's an arbitrage of welfare benefits. You know, let's not pretend that anything they do is on the up and up. These schemes were crafted to be stolen, frauded in a kickback scheme, which is why I think Trump has to attack it. And he's not going to attack it through the fraud in the veneer of what we call our representative republic now. It's already bastardized. I mean, after all, 535 scoundrels is all you need to do to have any policy created. So if you're going to do it, you have to do it the organic way, not the corporatist way. Because the way that this socialism gets in these grocery stores and the rest, it's a veneer of corporatism, not really what it is government fraud, right? So if you're going to break it, make the states that perpetrate this and deliver the ghettos and deliver the uncivilized stupidity of Democrat policies, make their currency go down, while the decent people at least can gain equity on the failure that they continually bail out since 1964.
1: You know, Sean, if we were actually following the Constitution, which would mean that the federal government doesn't get to declare a single fiat currency that everyone has to use, if all the states were allowed to have their own currencies and you had, let's say, free floating exchange rates, then exactly what you just described, I think, is that's precisely what would happen. You would see the currencies of a state like Illinois or California, yeah, right? You would see their currency go down. But what would happen to currencies of states like Texas and Florida, or forget the two big, you know, best known Republican states? What about a state like Idaho? Again, their currency would be appreciating relative to all those blue states. And money goes where it's treated well, which means that the capital drain from states like Illinois would only intensify, or places like, again, where I am right now, New York, that capital drain would intensify and it would go to the places where it's treated well. What does that mean, money being treated well? Low tax rates, high rate of return. That's what money likes. That's what people like. And that's exactly what would happen. But the fiat forced system that we have right now, where you use the dollar simply because you'll go to jail if you don't, that is, as you know, that is a giant wealth transfer from these red states to these blue states. It is propping up these failed local economies. It is the only reason, I think, why those failures are allowed to exist today, why they're able to be maintained.
0: You know, I have it on my phone, right? I everybody has it. We just celebrated it. When in the course of human events, it becomes necessary for one people to dissolve the political bands that have connected them to another. It's now. It's now again. If you go through the enumerated assaults on prosperity and property rights, on taxation and abuse of business that was levied against that fat-ass, inbred moron, limey king, you just replace he with they. It's exactly what these Democrat states do. I'm dead serious about this. And, you know, to come off this holiday and see these areas, like my old own, it's a disgrace. You're paying, decent people are paying $3.5 trillion into these ghettos for welfare and education. And look at how they live. The death, the destruction, the property. Decent people that are trapped in these areas for some unknown reason, whether tradition or laziness or unawareness, that live there, and you see them on the news. We were just trying to mind our own business. Our car is totaled. They're shooting fireworks. We can't walk outside. They beat up cops and decent people. Listen to me, man. You're not going to buy your way out of this. It's over. Either admit that we're going to bribe them to just get the hell away and fence them off, or stop it. Those are your only choices. It's only producing a lower quality of life at higher expenses for the decent. It's time to break the bands that bind us.
1: Oh, Sean, I think it's important to remember, when we look at American history, some people make the mistake of saying, well, we had this one revolution, right, in 1775, 76, depending on how you want to date it, and then nothing. That's really not the case. It, We've had so many revolutions, whether you want to call them cultural revolutions or in some case militarily. I mean, how do you see the Civil War as other than anything other than a big military fight? But whatever the case, we have had repeated conflicts within our nation, these kind of other revolutions, if you will. And I think you're right. I think it's time to have something similar to that yet again, because we have very much become a nation of makers and takers, as we've gotten away from the principles of our founding that we did just re-celebrate and hopefully in some way rekindle for our 250th. You know, again, as we get away from those principles, I think we're going to continue to bifurcate as a nation. And what one thing is, I think, a really good illustration of that, Sean, if we look at the historical record, one of the physiocrats or the kind of proto-economists, Adam Smith, who wrote Wealth of Nations the same year our nation declared independence. One of the things that he talked about was this whole idea of an income tax. And he didn't devote much time to it. And the reason he didn't devote much time to it, Sean, is because, as he said, no one would be dumb enough to do this. He basically gave it just enough treatment to say this would be absolutely devastating to a nation. Who on earth would be insane enough to tax your productivity, to tax your production, to tax your income? This is insane. So when we go back again to the principles of the founding, to property rights, to the rights of the individual, not the power of the collective, the things that we have gotten away from, I think it's really important that we recall not just some of the most well-known words of our founders, but the actual mindset that they were in at the time of the founding. Adam Smith is the kind of backdrop that you need to understand where those great men were coming from, whether it's Hamilton, whether it's Jefferson, whether it's Washington, whether it's Franklin, whether it's Adams. Well, none of those guys would have recognized the kind of, again, maker-taker relationship, these blue states that we have today. Even something like an income tax would have been so incredibly foreign to them. They would have picked up the pitchforks just for that.
0: It's maddening, right? And you know, I have nieces and nephews, and they're just incredible kids. They're beautiful. Well, they now have kids, okay? And they went to Boston. They're big in the soccer and sports. And my little nephew, my great nephew, I guess, was touring the Boston Tea Party, and you know, reciting. What a great weekend to do it, you know. And it's maddening to watch this country with the cancer of collectivism and this scum that sell it, these intellectual midgets, AOC, I don't give a rip who it is, these intellectual midgets that tell me and my nieces and nephews and you and everybody listening, I have to pay the cost for these scum. I have to pay their health care, their education, their food. They're scumbags. If I'm going to pay it, then you'll do what I do. You'll live like me and my nieces and my nephews. You're going to tear up the areas, and I still got to pay it, and somehow you get more and more and more. And we come from ancestors that over a cup of tea, I'll kill everybody. It's very upsetting to be reminded every day that I just have to be a slave, and they call that civilized. And I'm reminded of that old expression, right? And I can't remember if it was Longfellow or whatever, but whom the gods would destroy, they must first make mad, and mad in the sense of insane. And to keep sticking the fork in the outlet of this bull dung, you know, if maybe we give them a little more food, pay them a little more rent, and pay for this education where nobody can fracking read, maybe then it'll all equal out. Well, how are we going to do that? Well, we're going to take more from you. We're going to take more from your nieces and nephews that haven't started working. And here I am, and you are, and everybody listening, busting your ass, and you're lucky you get to keep 50%. And then you look at, you and I could do math. And then you and I can inflationally adjust the money. And then you and I know it's all because of politics, these rat pigs. It's maddening. It's maddening. And I think Longfellow was stealing that from Proverbs, but I could be wrong.
1: But Sean, that kind of righteous indignation that you have, I think that's something to hold on to. I think that's something that all hardworking Americans share. And it's important have shows like yours, Because in some way, all of the people listening to us right now, all of the people who can hear our voice, yes, they're disconnected physically. They're all over the place. We learned that when the event we were at, we were together earlier this year, right? We were meeting people literally from all over the country, not just the greater Chicagoland area, who listened to your show. So to everybody listening, yes, we're physically apart, but I think we're very much together mentally here. We're very much together philosophically. You know, everyone listening who feels like they're alone, who feels like they're being taken advantage of by the government, etc., no, you're not alone. No, you're not insane. Don't let the frustration of what these people have done to our beloved country, don't let that drive you insane. We are united in purpose. We are united in creed.
0: And we're the majority by far. By far. How many people are really living on welfare? It's this infinitesimal amount. Now, when you throw in public school, that may be more, but it's still minuscule. And you know, this is the kind of thing we're gonna be celebrating at Sean Fest. We have another event August 28th, and I understand you may be there. I got the ticket. Ixnay, it's free, but I got your ticket. It's on August 28th in Itasca. You gonna be in the area or whatever?
1: Sean, I am gonna do my best to make it.
0: Oh, you're love it.
1: You're terrific, honey bunny. Just let me know. So I am. I'm marking it on the calendar.
0: We're gonna have some brains there. We're gonna have some. And we got listeners that are old traders and some new traders. We're gonna have you old and young. It's really fun. You're gonna love it. You had a good time at the smoker. By the way, it's outside. We'll be smoking again. So you and I will be smoking, and so will some of the listeners. So I look forward to seeing you. And by the way, I know that we are united. And you know why? Before I had the opportunity to meet you, I remember when you were very young, still dashing, and you were on TV and you were straightening out these old timers. And I love the fact that every time I talk to you, you're in a different place. You're doing it. This is the idea that we have to understand. We are by far the majority. We are by far the people who support the meritocracy, and we are by far the righteous. We're only asking to keep our money. These scumbags are demanding to steal it. All we got to do now is get back to financial principles and fundamentals, because somehow they unmoored them and they're taking debt now. And we're going to stop it in my lifetime, come hell or high water, with your help. What do you think about that, EJ Antoni?
1: Hey, Sean, as long as there is breath in our chest, the fight continues, right?
0: Thank you, brother. I look forward to seeing you next month. I appreciate the call. You know that. Thank you.
1: Thanks for having me, Sean, as always.
0: We'll be back with your calls and comments.
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0: I am very comfortable. I don't even have to ask him. 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
12: Sean, good evening. In our QC Kinetics newsroom, we see clear skies overnight with a low of 63. Chicago police are investigating after a man was killed in a shooting early Monday morning in the Englewood neighborhood. Northwest Suburban Police are investigating after a female victim was killed in a hit and run in Hampshire Monday morning. The crash happened along Route 20 north of Big Timber Road. Seven are recovering following a shooting on Chicago's west side. Hundreds gathered in the 3800 block of West Maple when gunfire rang out. At least 25 deaths are being connected to the extreme heat that has gripped half of the nation. And an investigation continues after a Delta Airlines plane landing during July 4th celebrations in Chicago was struck by fireworks. Cubs snap a two-game skid. They'll visit Baltimore tomorrow night, while the Southsiders have won back-to-back games and host Boston tomorrow. 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At some point, body pain may creep in and become your reality that day. 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One pill gives you up to 12 hours of body pain relief. So don't let the pain hold you back. Try Aleve today and use as directed. 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
13: Westbound on I-94 between Porter-LaPorte County Line and Brown Road. That is shut down due to an overturned semi. Cruiser on the scene, helping you get around that mess. On the app on Eva in 16 minutes, Montrose to Lake Hook Road, Kennedy 35, downtown to O'Hare, and the Eisenhower out 35, post office to 390. On the app on Stevens in a half hour, do Saba Lakeshore Drive to 355. App on Ryan, 16 minutes. Still very heavy along the Tri-State and DuSable Lakeshore Drive either way. Jane Addams eastbound, a stall on the exit ramp to Route 59, and a little tight eastbound on the Reagan into the Tri-State. 355, not bad. This report is a service of the AM560 mobile app. Listen to AM560 on your smartphone or mobile device when you download the AM560 mobile app at 560theanswer.com/mobile. From the AM560 Traffic Center, I'm Jill Urchak.
14: Now, your official weather forecast from the Air Right Heating and Cooling Weather Center.
15: Tonight will be clear with a low of 63. Tomorrow, expect mostly sunny skies with a high of 85. Tomorrow night will be clear with a low of 66. Wednesday will bring mostly sunny conditions and a high of 89. Thursday will feature intervals of clouds and sunshine with a couple of showers and a thunderstorm, making it feel humid with a high of 84. I'm meteorologist Jason Caterina on AM560, The Answer.
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25: 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The Answer.
26: You know, the worst part is to see these old scum terrorists. These old scum terrorists. You know, Squirrel, the fact that this piece of dung is still talking is proof he never went to Melrose Park. You'd have never walked out of Slicker Sam's. Leone's, you might have a limp and a stutter, but you might have walked out of that one. But Bill Ayers and that whore pig wife, Bernadine Dorr, you'd have never walked out of Melrose.
27: 200 years is enough, and now it's 250 years, and I kind of feel similarly. I feel like there's nothing more appropriate than having a conversation tonight about 250 years of resistance.
26: Resistance? Your scumbag father was the CEO of Commonwealth Edison. You're a trust fund bitch. That's what you are, you punk and your whore commie wife.
28: Terry, more than probably anyone else, represented the view that it was too late for any kind of reconciliation inside this country, and that the best that we could do was to bring about a catastrophic series of actions.
29: They had decided to set off the bomb at a non-commissioned officer's dance at Fort Dix. The idea being that there are no innocent in this war of aggression.
30: What we wanted to do here was deliver the most horrific hit that the United States government had ever suffered on its territory.
31: That man, one day when I was at Fox News, would stroll in 2014 and give me an interview. Bill Ayers. It was a crazy, it was like one of the craziest moments of my life. And here's just a little bit of it.
32: How many bombings are you responsible for?
27: Weather Underground, I think, took credit for just slightly over 20. Me personally, I've never talked about it, never will.
32: Let me just tell you what I hear when I hear that. I hear you saying,
26: I hear I wish you would have went to Slicker Sam's on a Friday when I was about two pitchers and three dozen clams in. I kept a screwdriver in my pocket for just such terrorist scum as you.
27: Yeah.
26: Verlon, Michigan, that terrorist scumbag trust fund baby was a professor and is walking around. Killed Americans, him and his whore wife.
33: Okay, I got one correction and I got one question. It's not a tax on production. The communists believe in controlling the means of production using the issue of labor to do it. They believe in taking your profit as a business owner and redistributing the wealth however government sees fit.
26: He was talking about individual income tax, the production of the individual. You see, when you look around at the decent people who go to work, they live on about 60% of what they actually make. 40% is taken. And by the way, it's not ever redistributed. That's why we have a $30 trillion debt since Hope and Change, Yes We Can, fraud scumbag from Indonesia calling himself Barack Obama, won the White House. They redistribute debt, which is a guarantee of taxation, but that's Econ 102. But go ahead.
33: Well, the communists believe that they should own all of the land, and then you just get to live in it. You don't get to own it.
26: Come by my house and try to take it. Who's going to come by my house? Who? Brandon Johnson? Well, you'll need all 150 of you fat slob Democrat coppers. You'll need every one of them. You'll need every one of
33: they
26: them.
33: They believe they should take all of the land from the farmers. They just labor, like I said, labor. They just want you to labor, and then they get to redistribute or dole out, I'm going to say dole out the food however government sees fit.
26: They should redistribute his wife's food. She's got a big fat ass. She could use about half her plate gone every day.
33: Now, here's my question for you. Shawn Fest, is it going to be at the same hotel that the station hosts Freedom Summit?
26: We're going to be in the back, yes, in the back at the pavilion.
33: Okay.
26: And we got EJ coming. Right. We got a lot of out-of-staters. It's a hotel that people can get rooms and whatnot. You know what I mean? And it's free.
33: Okay, cool.
26: Which is just in your wheelhouse, you cheap son of a gun. All right?
33: Take it easy, man.
26: All right, see you later. Greg LaGrange.
0: Hey, Sean, how you doing?
26: Good, brother.
0: Yeah, I want to make a correction. On Friday, I was wrong. I didn't misspeak. I was just wrong. It wasn't Patrick Henry that inspired the troops crossing the Delaware. It was Thomas Paine's series of articles that he wrote under the title of Crisis, and it was the first one.
26: All right.
0: Where he troops and raised their spirits and got them focused on what they needed to do and why they needed to do it. So I apologize for that. The other thing is I kind of like, don't think this the wrong way, but I never thought that the greed that exists in our federal government wouldn't seep down into the states, and we'd have the same corruption with coin that we would with the federal government and then doing that. But I think the idea that you and EJ were talking about, where you may have a basket of currencies or even gold, and digitize it and use something like blockchain to just lock it down as best as we know it could be locked down right now, would be the best way to go, because the fiat stuff is just doling out money to.
26: It's complex in its simplicity, right? And the beauty is there's already currencies already have. I mean, states already have their own currency. It's called the real estate values, right? They already have their own currency. It's called the state taxation policies. Right. So you could see right now what the currency really is, but why not make that monetary? So that way the people in those states do not have their actual currency, what they earn eroded by the welfare scum roach mafia areas in this country. You would really see an incredible example of states and areas to avoid. And after all, the welfare roach Democrat mafia states, they cannot finance themselves. They're all bankrupt. I don't care what their political whores say. They are completely and totally bankrupt. Minnesota, 35%. California, 42%. Illinois, because they close the books and their mafia goes through the court system here and all the Supreme Court. You really don't know when you factor in pensions. It could be 70 cents out of every dollar.
0: I think the thing that's important to remember, too, is that don't look at this as just our pain in the current moment. Look at it as what we leave our family line. I mean, if we're not willing to go after them, I mean through a legitimate voting process to get rid of people like Thune, people that hold up votes that we know we want to get the Save Act passed, but it's all held up by personal gain and greed and vanity.
26: You know, Greg, now that we have the evidence that was finally, you know, where you don't have to worry about every Democrat mafia pig hitting everybody with a lawsuit, and now you see how these Democrat areas stole the 2020 election. There's no more national vote that I'll ever partake in, really, to be quite honest with you, as you see how they were able to steal it for that freaking traitor pig who was soiling his trousers. They called him president for 4 years. And so to me, that's why these states sued Trump and they don't want to give the voter rolls. So we're done. It's the only answer I can come up with now is it's time to break the political bands that bind us. It's over with. And why not? This is the perfect holiday to rekindle the understanding of what intellectual sovereignty is. I don't have to be married to these scumbags. They have no restrictions. In fact, the worse they are, the more money they get. And, you know, to me, I'm not underwriting that, and my kids aren't underwriting that. I'm done. The nice thing is you go to one of these states, when you're productive, at least the states don't tax you. You can at least see some grace there. Thanks for the call. I went long. 312-642-5600.
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5: Well, you know. Catch some food dependency. And so Karl Marx, his followers were called the Frankfurt School. But then when they got driven out of Germany, they came to Columbia University in New York. And the professors were socialists. And they said, you'll never defeat America with tanks. You have to do it through the back door. You have to do it through this dependency. And so it was Richard Cloward, Francis Piven, called the Cloward-Piven strategy. And the idea is that if the country can be economically unstable, the people will voluntarily come to the government and say, please help. And the government says, okay, we'll help, but we're going to take control of your life in the process. There's two ways to institute socialism. One is through the tanks, and the other is through dependency.
6: Next thing you know, squirrel, you're fighting over meatballs. Did you taste the meatballs? You got to try the meatballs. Freaking morons. Morons! Each and every one of you low-living roach Democrats. It's amazing to see.
7: Neighbors tell me this block was filled with hundreds of people last night. It is a cul-de-sac. They tell me police were all.
6: How many of the hundreds there that went to Chicago Public School can spell cul-de-sac? How many? It's 13 out of 100 can read. Terry, Chirakistan.
8: Hey, Sean, just two quick things. Years ago, there was a rubber knife out of New York in the 60s. And he used to say, I didn't want anything that jingles in the collection basket. And there was a minister that would have his, ask you to open up your wallet. And in the wallet, all the money you had was a sin. And if you gave that money to the church, you didn't have sin because if you didn't, you were robbing God.
6: Now, you're sure you're not talking about Ike Turner? Who told Tina, you get your ass out there or I'm going to put some stank on it. Are you sure you're not talking
8: Reverend,
6: about him?
8: Reverend Ike out of New York.
6: Oh, all right.
8: But anyway, isn't that what the communists and that do? Is they say, you give us your wealth and you're without sin. The Islamists, you give us your wealth, you're without sin. It's really strong arm, and it's just a con. And that's why I said, I just figured I'd talk.
6: Well, here's the other thing, Terry. Both of them are like Southside Bob, the now Pope who's infallible. Southside Democrat of Chirac. So the shakedown is 6-1, half dozen to the other. Of course, they need your money. They all walk around in funny costumes. Bobby, downtown.
9: What's going on, man? I gotta change the pace here. We gotta talk about that red card, which everybody's avoiding. I watch football. It's called football. It's not called soccer. Tackle is called
6: Bobby. You got the wrong station, Mo. I don't give a rip about grown men in costumes.
9: The most embarrassing thing is when the president calls FIFA up and they overturn it.
26: Bobby, you know the most embarrassing thing? Grown men watching other grown men in costumes kick a ball at an RV. Ooh, soccer! It's the size of an RV, you stupid son of a gun! Paraguay! Ooh, Paraguay! Get the hell out of here. What's their GDP? What did the Paraguayan stock market close at? You give a rip about their Sallys and short shorts kicking balls? The frack out of here. Soccer. Kind of sissy. Soccer. Anybody get punched in the face? Soccer. You ever hear me watch soccer, squirrel? You do me a favor. You run in here. You punch me in the face. We'll be back tomorrow.
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31: Fox News, I'm Deborah Valentine. President Trump heading to Ankara, Turkey tonight for a Tuesday start of the two-day NATO summit. Fox's Alexandria Hoff reports.
18: The president's going to be leaving for Turkey later this evening, arriving in Ankara sometime tomorrow afternoon. And once he's there, the red carpet's really going to be rolled out for him.
31: The summit, as President Trump has criticized allies for not paying their fair share of defense funding and for a lack of support in the Iran conflict. The state's first witness testified today during a preliminary hearing for Tyler Robinson, accused of assassinating Turning Point USA co-founder Charlie Kirk.
19: Chris Bagley, a police officer working at Utah Valley University on September 10th, when Charlie Kirk was assassinated. He described hearing the gunshot, seeing Kirk slump to the side, and the screams that followed.
31: Fox's Claudia Cowan reporting from Provo, Utah. 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
1: We got breaking news. 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
1: Welcome to Seculo. I'm back, Will.
20: Yeah, people asked where you were, Logan.
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20: 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Where'd Logan go?
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20: I've heard of this.
1: you get to see the world. 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We are discussing the fact that President Trump has now got himself in a bit of more controversy